0: Dial #250, say Micro, and welcome to a genuine five-star American wireless company. Pure Talk.
1: Weeks after it was introduced to the world, Dyson's AI-enabled electric toothbrush is now flying off the shelves. ABC's Jim Ryan has more.
2: 6 years in development, the Dyson Camera Jet is able to see spaces between teeth and deliver a high-pressure stream of water, essentially flossing the teeth. The Dyson site features glowing reviews of the device, but a Reddit thread has users complaining that the $500 toothbrush keeps breaking down. The Dyson site says the Camera Jet is out of stock.
1: Another health issue sidelines musician Lionel Richie.
3: Lionel Richie is recovering at home after a trip to the hospital. According to a representative for the singer, the procedure was intended to treat atrial fibrillation, the most common type of heart arrhythmia. It has a very high survivability rate. While the rep tells ABC News everything went perfectly, Richie is canceling some upcoming shows he had scheduled alongside Earth, Wind, and Fire.
4: Hello.
3: Richie has 4 Grammys to his name and is known for hits like Hello and All Night Long. Mike Dubosky, ABC News.
1: A man suspected of opening fire outside an Ontario synagogue that critically injured a police officer died of his injuries today. Police are still searching for a motive. And superstar Taylor Swift surprised fans today by announcing her new single, Patient Zero, will drop later this week. Patient Zero will arrive 2 days before she's honored at the 2026 MTV Video Music Awards with the inaugural MTV VMA Artist Director Honors. Dave Packer, ABC News.
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20: Welcome back to the Lars Larson Show. In a moment, I'm going to raise this issue for you. Can you imagine you're driving your car and you hit somebody? Now, it's an accident, but you hit somebody and run the man over with your car. And the man dies and you drive away. Generically, we describe that as hit and run. It is a felony in most states, especially if somebody got injured or killed. In this case, a 25-year-old man died. Now, when you finally get a guilty plea in that case, what do you suppose the appropriate punishment is for running a man down with your car? I understand it was an accident. It wasn't done deliberately. But you hit somebody with your car and you killed them. And then having done that, you fled from the scene. And then you were found guilty. Would you think that 30 days in jail was the right punishment? I'm going to get into the details of that one in just a moment. First, welcome to the Lars Larson Show. It's a pleasure to be with you on a Tuesday night. If you want to join the best conversation in talk journalism, it's here every day at 866-HEY-LARS. That's

0: your way of banning guns. And take a moment to cast a vote in our X poll. 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Well, the state of Massachusetts, under Governor Maura Healey, member of the Democrat Party, she has announced an expansion of Massachusetts' Welcome Family Program. Quote, everybody in the state, when you have a baby, you're going to have a home visit within days or weeks, and there will be an opportunity for a government health care provider to make an assessment to see if you need some additional support and resources. 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I joined about a decade ago. 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Better for you and better for America. Let me go first to Bill in New Jersey. Bill, thanks for listening on WOND. What's on your mind today?
1: Oh, this is about GM supplying parts for the missiles.
0: Yeah, what about
1: When I hear about the automakers doing that, usually there's trouble with it, where you have to get into it. The last time GM did that was with the respirators. They need them yesterday, that type of thing.
0: But why is it a bad idea to have General Motors supplying parts they're capable of making?
1: Oh, by itself, it doesn't. But if they got to get in on it, that means they got a real shortage, and they got to get it yesterday. Like they did during the war with the Jeeps. Willys couldn't make enough. They had to get Ford. And with the bombers, they had to retool.
0: Okay. But that's going all the way back to World War II. Sure. But in modern times, you understand we've been expending an awful lot of ordnance in this dispute with Iran, right?
1: Right.
0: And we expended a lot in the war in Ukraine as well, right?
1: Right.
0: Okay. So why is it unusual? Go ahead.
1: Well, we have all the defense contractors, and they supply the weapons. Well,
0: who do you think the defense contractors are? They're companies like GM or Boeing or others. They're companies that aren't exclusively in the military, in the business of making equipment for the military. They also make for other people. I mean, Boeing makes passenger jets. They also make jets and aircraft for the Air Force. And they make cruise missiles as well. So I guess what I'm trying to wonder is, what's the point you're trying to make?
1: GM, they spun off the Hughes division, DirecTV, and their AC Delco. And I was wondering, why did you get into it?
0: I have no idea. I have a feeling it's because they have the expertise to make what our military needs. And if that's the case, then they get the contract. And if they don't get the contract, then it goes to somebody else like McDonnell Douglas. Or I could imagine there are lots of companies that make parts of the United States military, including for missiles. I want to get back to this story, though, involving the death of a young man in Charlotte, North Carolina. His name, Lance Sotelo. Lance Sotelo was killed back in January of this year, and he was killed because he was hit. He was going for a run. Now, this is a man who'd gone to college in North Carolina. He'd run track and field for about 6 years, and along comes the driver, 28-year-old Quilandra Kadri Hood. Quilandra Kadri Hood, and she hit this young man, Lance Sotelo, and killed him. He died before he could be taken to the hospital. And then she ran from the scene. She ran a red light, and she ran a red light and hit Sotelo and then fled from the scene. She later surrendered herself, but now she's pleaded guilty to killing this man, and she gets all of 30 days in jail and 36 months of probation, and she has to pay a $765 fine. Does anybody think that's the right thing that should have happened? In any case, let me go to your calls. Kathleen is on the line. Hey, Kathleen, welcome to the Lars Larson Show. What's on your mind?
2: Well, so you're talking about the assisted suicide in Canada, doctor-assisted.
0: Yep.
2: And so we really need to rephrase the definition of that. It is not assisted suicide. It is, you know, downright murder. So when you have someone who commits suicide, they are doing

0: this themselves. They don't have someone handing them the pills. They don't have someone handing them the rope. They don't have assistance with that. My son committed suicide 3 years ago, and he did it all by himself. Thank you. But anyway, with Canada, it makes sense that they would do that up there because they are socialized medicine. And with socialized medicine, it's hard to get into doctors. You know, like you were saying, the MRI situation, everything. So they would prefer to kill off people so that they don't have to deal with the medical outcomes of them. Do you?
1: I think you absolutely nailed it, Kathleen, and I very much appreciate the call. By the way, everybody talks about those weight loss injections, you know, the GLP ones. 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

0: If you don't want to talk but want to be heard, email Lars at talk@larslarson.com. He actually will read it. 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
1: Hey, welcome back to the Lars Larson Show. So think about this. 8 armed police officers stormed a man's home before dawn. His crime was filming a cop or videoing a cop breaking the law. Is that justice or is it police payback? I thought we'd talk about it with Adam Steinbaugh, who's a senior attorney at the Foundation for Individual Rights and Expression, otherwise known as FIRE. And I very much appreciate what FIRE does. And I can't remember, Adam, the last time I disagreed with FIRE about an issue of one kind or another. I don't think I'm going to disagree this time either. So welcome back to the program.
2: Thanks for having me.
1: Would you mind telling my audience about this man in Tennessee who is doing something that he thought was legal, and in fact, in hindsight, it is legal to do what he did. And I don't understand why the police responded the way they did. But describe the circumstances, please.
2: Well, about 4 years ago, Joshua Gibbons was driving late one night, and he sees a Kingsport police SUV pass him without lights or sirens, and it's going well above the speed limit. And he pulls out his phone. He films this car as it's speeding. He notes what speed it's going, and he follows it. And he arrives at a fast food drive-thru, gets out of his own car, and goes up to the window of the police SUV and essentially says, "Why do you think you're above the law? Why do you think that you're allowed to speed and the rest of us aren't?" And the officer refuses to identify himself. He's polite, but he's, you know, not interested in giving Joshua any information. So Joshua has some unkind words for the officer. He uses one of George Carlin's famous prohibited words, and he walks away. The officer didn't treat it as a crime. He didn't do anything about it, and that was, you know, frankly, the right thing to do. The officer took it on the chin. He was a big boy, and he didn't get out and arrest Joshua for anything there.
1: Even at this point, was there anything he could have arrested him for at that point?
2: No.
1: Committed no crime, right?
2: No, there was no crime. The department changed its mind when Joshua posted this video on his YouTube page, and he also posted a second video in which a member of the department had flipped him off. And what started all of this rolling was that a member of the public saw this video of the police officer flipping Joshua off and wrote to the department to complain about it. So the department gets this complaint, and somewhere in the department they say, "Hey, wait a minute, we've got a problem here. This guy's embarrassing us." And they're looking through his videos to see if they can find something to go after him for. And lo and behold, they find this video showing their officer speeding. And they look really closely at this video, and they say, "Hey, wait a minute. Joshua's also speeding, if you look closely at his speedometer."
1: Yep.
2: So they go out and get a warrant, and this is within minutes of seeing this video. They get a warrant for his arrest, and they arrest him for speeding and for using a cell phone while driving and disorderly conduct. And they haul him off to jail. And for the next 4 years, he'd gone through 2 different trials. A judge found him guilty of disorderly conduct because the judge didn't like the way he was talking to the officer. And then a jury found him guilty of disorderly conduct.
1: Hold on a second. Adam, was this judge familiar with the First Amendment? Because the First Amendment was written to protect rude, crude, intemperate speech as long as it doesn't. There are ways speech can cross the line, and I think we all know about examples of that. But simply being rude or crude is not one of them, is it?
2: And no, it's not. And the Supreme Court has taken the opposite approach of saying, you know, it's not that you need to be nicer to police officers. It's that police officers should be trained to be resilient. They should be able to deal with people who are going to criticize them. Because if you criticize a police officer and get arrested for it, that's a police state.
1: Yeah, and in fact, what makes me wonder about this is at some level, this had to go to a supervisor who was told, "We're going to do a raid on this guy's house. We're going to roust him out of his house. We're going to arrest him for something that they would ordinarily write a ticket for, speeding." And the supervisor had to say yes. right? Was there no cooler head somewhere at that police department?
2: And not only that, but under Tennessee law, the statutes there actually prohibit police from arresting someone for speeding. They are only allowed to write a ticket for that. So they went out and got an arrest warrant for speeding, an unlawful use of a cell phone, and then disorderly conduct. Disorderly conduct is the one thing that you could actually arrest someone for in Tennessee, but the Criminal Court of Appeals, when they finally heard this case, you know, almost 4 years later, they looked at it and said, there's just no evidence to support the state's theory here. This was not disorderly conduct.
1: And in this, just to be clear, what they were charging was the disorderly conduct was simply, you know, the intemperate words or the profane words that that Gibbons used to the officer?
2: That's more or less it. The state tried to, you know, as the case went along, tried to come up with this theory that if you read the statute, it says disorderly conduct can also be creating an offensive condition. And what they were saying was, well, the offensive condition was that he was standing in a drive-through area, so he could have blocked other cars. And then they tried to say, or actually the disorderly conduct was that he was making noise, and that prohibited or made it difficult for other people to carry on their lawful business. Well, the officer was just at a drive-thru trying to order a hamburger, and he wasn't even at the window where you ordered a hamburger. So he wasn't impeding anything.
1: All right, so how is all this thing rolled out? What's the end resolution of this?
2: Well, we filed a federal lawsuit, and we are now allowed to proceed with that now that the criminal charges have been vacated. And, you know, Joshua wants to send a message to this police department, and we're here to help him.
1: Has Kingsport at all tried to say, look, we can settle this whole thing out with a big fat apology and a mea culpa, right? Have they done any of that?
2: I can't tell you the number of times that a police department has actually said, we will apologize for this. They don't tend to apologize.
1: I get that. Although I guess if you're a resident of Kingsport, Tennessee, you might be inclined to say, before you go out and spend a few $100,000 of our time dragging this thing through the courts, why don't we do the sensible thing? Admit we did something wrong. That is Adam Steinbaugh. Adam is a senior attorney at the Foundation for Individual Rights and Expression. Adam, thanks very much. I appreciate the time. By the way, did you know your car can be a spy? Now, here's a true story that proves that point. A guy's car insurance jumped more than 20%. No accidents, no tickets. So he started digging to find out who had reported him. Turns out it was his own car. Every hard time he braked, every fast merge, every late night taco run, his automaker logged all of that, sold it to a data broker. 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
1: Hey, welcome back to the Lars Larsen Show. 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They're doing it in the state of Taxachusetts. I think it's an absolutely stupid idea. It's very much Big Brother. But the Democrats, Maura Healey in this case, the governor of that state, absolutely loves the idea of having a government apparatchik come to the home of every single newborn and then assess whether or not they need something extra. In other words, they're going to be watching right over your shoulder. Hear calls at 866-439-5277. Send your emails to talk@LarsLarsen.com. Let's go to Scott, who's a naysayer. Scott, we love naysayers on this program, so welcome. Thanks for calling. What do you and I disagree about that makes you a naysayer?
2: Thank you, Lars. I appreciate that. You seem to be a man of your word. You had a conversation with a gentleman earlier, and it you guys were talking about trickle-down economics, and you were talking about Reagan's plan to get us out of a similar situation that we're in now. Not once did I hear either one of you mention Paul Volcker's name or the fact that part of Reagan's plan was to jack interest rates up until 1982. I mean, your 11% was great in 1980 because it went to like 16. And I mean, that's how monetary policy works. So, I mean,
1: well, then if you know how monetary policy works, then you probably understand why Paul Volcker, the chairman of the Fed, Reagan didn't choose him. Jimmy Carter chose him. But Volcker was kept on board by Reagan when there was time to reappoint. And then he was replaced by Greenspan. But Volcker's the one who said, we're going to raise interest rates because the prime rate went to almost 21.5%. And what they did that for was to crush inflation. And once they were done with that, they dropped the rate back down.
2: But it took 2 years.
1: You did.
2: It wasn't this magical thing. I
1: who said it was magical?
2: I was not a voting age in 82. I was 14.
1: Yeah.
2: However.
1: So what difference did it make to you?
2: What difference did it make to me? I don't know. My parents were probably being even cheaper than they normally were at that time. I just wouldn't understand why.
1: No, but hold on a second. So I understand when interest rates were jacked up to crush inflation down, because that's one way of going about it. Another way is to produce enough goods to match the amount of money in the, you know, in the economy, so you don't have too many dollars chasing too few goods, which is a classic example of how you drive the price of everything up, is you have too many dollars, not enough goods, mismatch, you do it. So they did it the other way. How did it affect your parents? Were your parents out spending big on their credit cards or what?
2: No, my dad was one of the cheapest humans I ever raised. So
1: then
2: no.
1: Why did the interest rates mean a damn to him?
2: It's not just about me, Lars. It's about the whole country. But I just don't think we're in a supply shock right now. I mean, both you and the guest were indicating that we're in some sort of supply shock, and we just need to produce more goods, and we'll be just fine.
1: Hold on. If you have an abundance of anything, what generally happens to the price of that thing?
2: If you have an abundance, it's going to go down.
1: Right. So if we talked to the oil companies and said, now you can't do this quickly, but if you said, we need you to produce more refined oil, in particular diesel, what would happen to the price of diesel?
2: It would go down, but the problem is that's an infrastructure problem. I think you know that.
1: I do, but do you know what created that infrastructure problem? Because it's been a long time coming.
2: Ukraine bombing Russian refineries.
1: No, and no, and no, and no, and no. That's all short-term stuff. I want to remind you of something. in the first, I think it was the first year that Joe Biden was in office. Remember President Otto Penn?
2: I remember Biden being in office.
1: Okay. Do you remember him during an address to a joint session of Congress, and the Republicans all laughed when he said, in 10 years, all you oil companies are going to be out of the oil business. We won't need it anymore. You remember when Joe Biden said that?
2: I don't remember exactly saying that. I do remember him promoting the Green Revolution and trying to promote EVs, which obviously...
1: You mean by just shoveling a lot of dollars out the door. But I'm asking you, if you're in the oil business and the president of the United States declares we are going to put the oil business out of the oil business within a decade, are you going to go build new refineries?
2: No, but you're also not going to listen to what Trump's saying because you think he's going to be gone in 4 years. That's part of the problem that's happening with all of this stuff, is because Biden comes in and reverses what Trump 1 does. Trump 2 comes in and reverses what Biden
1: with
2: does.
1: With one big exception, have you noticed that the bloom is off the rose for alternative fuels and alternative energy? Do you notice that people aren't buying electric cars anymore? People
2: aren't buying electric cars as they were because the infrastructure never got built out.
1: No, that's not it at all.
2: World.
1: Do you know what? I'm going to tell you something. When they offered up gigantic subsidies, said, buy an electric car, we will give you a big fat check from the federal government. People bought electric cars, and at the time they were doing that, there was no infrastructure, Scott. None. So when you say, well, the reason
2: there was
1: they
2: a little bit. Trump's built no new infrastructure, and Biden.
1: Right, and tell me this: why should the government build? Why should the government build the charging stations for electric cars? Give me a good reason.
2: The same reason they subsidized the oil companies.
1: Hold on a second. When did the government go out and pay for all those gas stations in America? When did the government ever subsidize the creation of gas stations? It never happened. You know, Scott, if you're going to talk and you're just going to pull stuff out of your ear, then you got to pay attention to it because the argument is not going to go very well. The minute they took the subsidies off, in the 12 months, January of last year, January of this year, electric car sales dropped 36%. And in the first 3 months of this year, they dropped another 24%. The minute you take the pork chop off the kid's neck, the dog doesn't play with him anymore. Hey, you might not remember every time you toss, turn, or wake up feeling too hot, but your body always does. And that's why you wake up tired before the day even starts. 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That's 866-439-5277. Coming up, San Jose, California wants almost $1,600 just to get a concealed carry permit. Is that a fee or a barrier in front of your Second Amendment rights? We'll get to that coming up next.

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16: Hey, welcome back to the Lars Larson Show. It's a pleasure to be with you, and I'm always glad to get to your phone calls and emails. I want to ask you this. And I will admit, I have a dog in the fight. I've had a concealed carry permit since about 1994. In fact, I have a couple of permits to cover a couple of different states. I'm not covered for every state in America, but I have a bias in favor of concealed carry permits. Well, okay, now you know my bias. San Jose, California wants almost $1,600 for an ordinary citizen to be able to have a permit to do something the Second Amendment makes a right. And I thought we'd talk about that with John O'Connor, who's an experienced trial lawyer and the author of Postgate. John, welcome back.
0: Hey, good to be with you.
16: What is going on in San Jose that they want $1,600 for somebody to be able to exercise their constitutional right?
0: Well, you know, it doesn't make sense, but some of it is just a typical, I think, a tax grab, to get funding for the police. But what it does is it has the effect of denying people the right to carry firearms. Now, what it will do is, if you're a guy that $1,600 isn't much, okay, you can go get your permit. Now, if you're less affluent but you live in a tough neighborhood, you're kind of out of luck, because the guys around you that aren't good guys, they won't care about the concealed carry permit. They'll violate the law. So it's the old saw that, if it's legal to carry guns, if it's criminal to carry guns, only the criminals will have guns. So that's the problem. And in a nutshell, and it's just not a good thing. I think it's unconstitutional because it is too much of a burden on one's constitutional right.
16: Well, in fact, John, am I wrong in seeing a comparison between this and poll taxes that were, where you say, I have a constitutional right to vote in my state? You say, yeah, but we're going to put a poll tax on that, and we're going to make sure the tax is big enough that it might just keep you from voting. Now, they did that in many cases. They were aiming it specifically at black voters in America historically. But didn't the courts and everybody else decide you can't charge somebody an exorbitant fee to exercise their constitutional rights?
0: Well, any fee. The poll tax was really something that was really meant for Southern blacks to disenfranchise them, and it didn't even need to be that high. But it kept people from voting because the poor people didn't have much money and the poor people were often black. So that's what happens, and it's a way of filtering out who gets what, and it's not really part of our society. When you have a Second Amendment, the whole idea is you shouldn't, condition the exercise of this right on paying money.
16: Well, and in fact, I know that demographically, criminal or crimes tend to affect poor people more than they do rich people. I mean, there's a lot more crime that's aimed at poor people than is aimed at rich people. And so, when you say who needs the protection the most, not that I think that should be a criteria for exercise of constitutional right, but if you say, who is this going to hurt when San Diego decides to charge more than New York, Boston, Chicago, or the District of Columbia, it's going to hurt poor people first and most, because as you pointed out, if you're well-heeled, you'll just say, oh, $1,600, yeah, I can afford that. I'm willing to pay that to carry a gun. The poor person who may be hit by crime a whole lot worse than the affluent person, they don't have that money.
0: Well, that's right. That's right. And think about the whole idea that you're going to arrest somebody for trying to protect themselves by having a concealed weapon. That just isn't right. And so it's something that really is counter helpful, if there's a word like that, counter helpful. It just does not do anything. And I don't know what the rationale of this is. Obviously, to take some processing time, I suppose, to figure out if you're eligible for concealed carry. I suppose they want to find out, look through your records and that kind of stuff. But I'm not so sure it's worth $1,600.
16: No, and in fact, we already pay for, isn't NICS the National Instant Check System, the one that's run so we can all be background checked when we go to buy a firearm? And I've filled out that form 4473 at least a couple of dozen times over my life, and they run the background check. Well, that system's already in place, and there's a modest fee that's charged usually by the gun dealer to be able to run that instant check on you. Isn't that all they need to check? They don't need $1,000 worth of background check on somebody, do they?
0: Well, bingo. I think you're right, Lars. But the only thing I would say is that the thought would be that there's a difference between a concealed weapon, concealed carry, and just a carry. And I think your point is the better point. I mean, I just still don't think obviously there's some process where supposedly you should be able to conceal your weapon. But still, I think the $1,600 is too much.
16: Well, and John, it may not be a legal argument, but I've always thought that the whole point of concealed carry is the bad guys don't know who among the good guys have a gun. And the fact that they're in doubt is part of the strategy. Is you say, when the bad guy doesn't know who it is that's going to pull out a gun and kill them when they start to threaten people's lives illegally, then you were better protected than if the bad guy can spot the pistol on everybody's hip and says, okay, if I go to rob that bank, the first three people that are going down are the three customers carrying a pistol, right?
0: Well, that's right. And, you know, that's why places like Texas, people know better than just to willy-nilly assault somebody because you don't know who's packing. And, you know, and it really is. It's a deterrent. And it's very well said, Lars. It's very well said. You know, we sometimes are so lack so much common sense in our laws, and this is a good example of it.
16: Sadly so. Hey, John, thank you very much. We always appreciate you coming on the program.
0: Good to talk to you. Take care.
16: That is John O'Connor, who is an experienced trial lawyer and the author of Postgate. 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I've got them all around me in my studio, half a dozen of them anyway. 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
22: From ABC News, I'm Dave Packer. At the UN General Assembly today, President Trump standing before world leaders, delivering a blunt warning to Iran, warning he'll either make a deal or, quote, annihilate Iran, calling Iran a threat across many presidencies.
23: This was the reality we had to confront, a reality that far too many preferred to ignore. They all ignored it. Many presidents and many others just wanted to ignore it. They were unwilling to do anything about it, but they knew the problem.
22: But was Trump's warning Iran a mistake? We asked French President Emmanuel Macron, who was here in New York this week.
24: Having a regime change by bombing a country is not something I think feasible. And for me, it's not a good option because it doesn't work. And we did this mistake several times since the past decade.
22: Later, President Trump speaking one-on-one to Ukraine's President Zelensky. Trump saying he's hopeful for a deal to end the war in Ukraine. Also signed at the UN a deal with Greenland. President Trump granting the U.S. ability to expand its military footprint in Greenland.
23: We will immediately begin the process of developing a large military presence in the appropriate locations. We'll be building two very major military bases.
22: A grand jury in Jackson County, Mississippi, out with a report saying it won't pursue criminal charges in the death of teenager Nolan Wells. He was last seen with friends on the 4th of July at a boat near Horn Island in the Gulf. The report says the evidence as of now appears to show that Wells' death was accidental, although his family is pushing back on those claims and demanding a more thorough investigation. ABC's Aaron Katursky.
25: The grand jury report leaves that possibility open, that if there comes a time when evidence exists or when they can come up with some evidence that that this was in fact a homicide, well, there is no statute of limitations on homicide in Mississippi, and they'd be happy to hear it.
22: You're listening to ABC News.
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22: For the first time in over a decade, a new school sits on top the U.S. News & World Report ranking for colleges. ABC's Jim Ryan.
27: Despite an average undergraduate tuition topping $90,000 a year, MIT has taken the top college title from Princeton University, which had led the list since 2012. Based on 17 metrics, Princeton is now number 2 in the U.S. News & World Report rankings, followed by Harvard. UC Berkeley and UCLA tied for the title of best public university.
22: A South Carolina coroner ruled that actress Hayden Panettiere died of an accidental drug overdose last month, saying toxicology results found a mix of drugs in her system, including fentanyl. ABC's Alex Stone has more.
28: This toxicology report that came out today from the coroner saying there was fentanyl along with anti-anxiety medication, along with a couple of other medications, one being for bipolar disorder and a muscle relaxant. But the big thing on this was fentanyl, and that it was ruled an accident. But because it was ruled an accident does not mean that the DEA is not going to investigate, like they did with rapper Mac Miller, like they did with friend star Matthew Perry, to figure out where those drugs came from.
22: A family source also claims Panettiere had been released from a drug rehab center in Malibu, California, not long before her death.
1: Looks-maxing influencer Clavicular has been charged with rape stemming from an incident in Massachusetts in 2025. If convicted, the influencer, real name Braden Peters, faces up to 20 years in prison. Dave Packer, ABC News.
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16: Hey, welcome back to the Lars Larson Show. It's a pleasure to be with you, and it's not a pleasure to tell you about this next little matter. It seems that wealthy Chinese families, now these are Chi-Com families, they're not Americans of Chinese descent. They are Chinese families, and they're wealthy. And they are buying American citizenship for their babies before the babies are even born. Now you say, well, how's that happen, Lars? Should American wombs be up for sale or rent to foreign billionaires? Let me get into the details of this. And it involves a guy who became an American citizen in the United States by serving in the United States military. But now that he's out of the military, he has started an entire business implanting embryos in American women so their children can be born in the United States as U.S. citizens, but they are the property of those wealthy Chinese couples. Let me get into the details of that in just a moment. First, welcome to the program. If you want to join the best conversation in talk journalism, it's here every day. 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Pick up a limited edition Lars Larson Show challenge coin. I'm a collector of challenge coins. I decided we wanted one for the show. We had one years ago. And then the veterans group that made them for us and benefited from their sales, they went out of existence, and we had to find another one. We finally found another one. Each one of those comes with a personally signed thank you card, and I can tell you this, not a penny of the proceeds goes to me. But this story is so very bizarre, you almost can't believe it. So America's oldest newspaper, the New York Post, actually has this story. Although last night, when I first saw it, I thought, I'm going to

cozied up to some very powerful Republican groups. He's been running a business that lets parents in China who are very wealthy have American babies. Then the babies, after they're born, are going to be swept off by their parents to be raised in China, where it is a status symbol among the wealthy to have a child able to claim U.S. citizenship, according to the New York Post. They say the service at this point is completely legal. And why? Because America has some of the most loosey-goosey surrogacy laws and liberal interpretations of birthright citizenship. You remember the U.S. Supreme Court decided this one. I think they decided it wrong, but they said the 14th Amendment made it clear that if you are born to somebody who is in this country, in this case, these are women who are already in this country because they're citizens of this country, but they're having a child on behalf of parents who've hired the mom to be the surrogate mom. Patriot Conceptions is run by Hyaoxin Bai, a U.S. Army vet. He founded this surrogacy agency, and last year he got a fellowship from a top Republican think tank, one that we had an association with this show, called the Hoover Institution at Stanford. We decided to discontinue that relationship this year. We did it last year. We went down there. We'd interview people. We talked to professors. We talked to various smart folks. But we decided to discontinue that, and I'm glad we did. Now, what does Hoover call this guy? A pioneering entrepreneur in third-party reproduction. Wow. What a euphemism. You're hiring women to give birth to an American citizen who has been purchased by a wealthy Chinese couple. Bai's company, based in Irvine, California, it got into the headlines last week when a surrogate identified as Judy had come forward. She found out she was carrying the child of a reclusive Chinese billionaire named Zhu Bo, who has allegedly sired more than 300 children. But he did it through surrogacy. The surrogate only learned who the father was after she was informed by CBS News. Isn't that interesting? You've got young ladies who are creating children. They're doing it for hire, but they're not being told who the parents are. She said she had responded to an Instagram ad for Patriot Conceptions that arranged the surrogacy. The company said it only arranged that surrogate arrangement on Bo's behalf and that the surrogate deserves to have her concerns taken seriously. In a 2024 profile on the U.S. Chamber of Commerce's website, Bai, this is the guy who actually founded Patriot Conceptions, said his company had helped thousands of parents have children via surrogacy and that 40% of his clients were international. Now, this is a guy who's being praised by a conservative group like Hoover. He served in the United States military. He is now serving to make babies for wealthy Chinese people who want to be able to have a little American citizen in their family, and they're willing to pay big bucks. I mean, the total amount, $60,000 to $120,000, that's being this baby to term. Imagine this. Then you take the baby home. Then you raise the child as a Chinese citizen, except they're not. They're an American citizen. That means that at some point, say 20 years from now, 18 years from now, that child is going to be somebody who's been brought up as the child of a wealthy Chinese, then can come to the United States, and in the United States will be treated like a citizen. And in fact, they've even mapped out the various states and whether or not they have friendly laws, friendly to the issue of whether or not you're going to allow surrogacy or not. The website for Patriot Conceptions provides a supportive posture for the child to easily obtain U.S. citizenship in 25 of the 50 states. Only one of the states, Louisiana, has restrictive or unresolved posture, meaning in most of America, you can manufacture a baby, you can send it to the parents in China, and they can come back in 20 years and say, our son is an American citizen. By the way, you know, we all have to deal with computers these days. I've got them all around me in my studio. So are you sick like I am of dealing with a slow computer? Most people blame the device, but the real slowdown often comes from heavy traditional antivirus programs, the ones that hog up your storage and drag

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4: Hey, welcome back to the program. It's a pleasure to be with you. Well, beef prices are up. Foreign imports have American ranchers pushing back. Is our hamburger going to get cheaper, or will ranchers pay the price? I thought the perfect guy to talk to about that is a man who wears many hats. John Klar is a Vermont farmer, author, attorney, and founder of Small Farm Republic. Mr. Klar, welcome to the program.
5: Oh, good afternoon. Thanks for having me.
4: So tell me how bad a situation American ranchers are in right now when it comes to providing the beef that a lot of us want.
5: Well, it's really, as many people know, a longstanding problem. It was really aggravated by years of drought. Yep. And COVID disrupted a lot of the processing facilities when many of the big plants shut down. And if you have a beef cow, they cost a lot to feed. So if you have a large herd of animals and you can't take them to processing when they're ready, that costs you a fortune to have to keep feeding them for months. And this became a backlog across the country. And there just have been many, many pressures, including higher land prices. And now beef prices are higher as a consequence. We have the lowest number of cows in the country as a national herd in 75 years. Yep. So how do you rebuild the herd when hamburger demand is so high? That's the challenge.
4: I'm talking to John Klar, who's a Vermont farmer, and I take it farmer and rancher both, right? You're raising livestock as well?
5: Well, yeah, I find that amusing because ranchers don't like to be called farmers, I've learned, out west, and we don't make much of a distinction on the East Coast, though.
4: Okay.
5: I know we do eat Tillamook ice cream here in Vermont.
4: What about Tillamook cheese?
5: No, I don't. I have not seen the cheese, but we have Cabot. We have Cabot. So, and we have Ben and Jerry's. You're probably eating Ben and Jerry's, or people are in Oregon.
4: Socialist ice cream? I'm not sure I can do that.
5: Yeah, I won't eat it. I won't eat it. I badmouth it all the time. I wouldn't eat it if you give it to me for free. I wouldn't feed it to my pigs. I don't want them to be sick. But I don't want to get in trouble now with Ben and Jerry.
4: No,
5: sorry.
4: You're not going to get in trouble. But let me ask you this. So you're right to say it's a longstanding problem. I know there are people that like to lay all the problem at the feet of Donald Trump. But what should happen to try to change this situation? Because we've got there's drought that government can't control and can't dictate. But regulations are a different thing, and things like allowing 300,000 metric tons of foreign beef to be imported, if it's a short-term measure to get Americans through a thin spot, that's one thing. But I'm not sure it incentivizes farmers or ranchers to increase their herds, does it?
5: Well, it doesn't. It actually created downward pressure on live cattle prices in the short term, but a lot of ranchers and farmers are keeping back their stock because they know long-term that the demand is going to be there and the supply has shrunk. So, yes, you're correct, and I don't think that the 300,000 metric tons is actually going to do a lot for grocery store prices, but the president is a situation betwixt and between. He's stuck between the consumer and the farmer, and he didn't create any of these problems, and he really can't solve them all on his own. But I think that we're going to see continued pressure until we rebuild the herd. And I think farmers have finally been making some good money. And ironically, they benefited from tariffs for domestic beef prices. And now many of the people who are complaining about tariffs are complaining that he relaxed the tariffs to allow more lean trimmings imports. But so I think you cannot blame. I'll tell you what. I just wrote an article about this. I'm just finishing it now.
4: Plug it for my audience so they know where to find it, John.
5: Well, I'm probably going to put it at American Thinker if they take it. I write regularly for American Thinker. Also, my Substack, where I republish my material, is called Small Farm Republic. It's at Substack, so thank you. Burger prices were higher in 2015 under Obama than they are now in inflation-adjusted terms.
4: I didn't realize that.
5: Well, and so I've written about it, and I link to my my resources, and I wasn't handpicking them. It's just math when you adjust for inflation. Eggs were higher under Obama in August of 2015 than they are now, twice as high. And gasoline was higher under Obama in May of 2011 when it was at the inflation-adjusted equivalent of $5.90 a gallon in today's dollars. So, of course, it's all about anything Donald Trump is does is bad, and it keeps us from addressing the root problems that should bring all Americans together and ranchers, farmers, and their consumers together.
4: Well, and one of the things I've been wishing for years, John, is that we'd build more refinery capacity. But you don't get, just like you don't incentivize the farmers to add more to their herd, you don't incentivize the oil companies to add more refineries when you tell them, as Joe Biden did, we're going to put you out of business in a decade. You know, you're not even going to be in the oil business anymore. Great. Then we don't have to invest in new refineries, do we? And that's part of the problem of why diesel is so extraordinarily high.
5: Well, and I think that's why the rhetoric attacking Donald Trump now with memes and everything else just shows the desperation of a Democratic Party, but also it's dishonesty. Because you can't very well claim that Donald Trump is responsible for high gas prices after you spent years trying to crush our refineries, but also our production and our pipelines and our and breaking leases with our Native American tribes and decimating them economically. And also sparking a huge inflation with the so-called Inflation Reduction Act. We have lower inflation now. We have lower, we have improved real wage growth, lower unemployment. We have a lot of positives right now on the economic horizon, and they're focusing on hamburger is just, instead of eggs. And egg prices came down, and then they're quiet. It never has anything to do with the underlying problems.
4: We were just at the grocery. Tina and I do our family grocery shopping every week together. And I said, look where egg prices are now. I mean, they've come down a lot. And frankly, John, I'm talking to John Clark, who's a Vermont farmer. You can find him at Small Farm Republic on Substack. People say, well, you know, gasoline's so expensive. And I said, you know what? When I was working my first radio job in 1975, minimum wage was $1.85. For an hour of work, I could get 4 gallons of gasoline. Today, an hour of minimum wage work will get you 4 gallons of gasoline. And except the gasoline I buy today in the cars you make today are going to get me a lot farther down the road than the gasoline I bought in 1975.
5: Well, I completely concur since we're very close in age and minimum wage memories.
4: And it was a crazy time back then. John, we're going to suggest that people check you out at Small Farm Republic on Substack and keep up the farming. We'll prefer to call the animal part of it ranching out here, and we'll have you back on, all right?
5: Thank you very much. God bless you.
4: God bless you as well. John Clark with us. By the way, authorities say a Kentucky cop ran the same license plate 2,000 times through a database from the automated license plate reader cameras. They belong to the mother of his child. She had an order of protection against him. He didn't hack anything. He just typed in a plate out of 120,000 cameras nationwide. The Washington Post found at least 50 more. Most were watching women. Audit logs show a police chief ran 600 searches on two plates, his ex-wife's and her teenage daughter. And here's what nobody says. A plate tells you what she drives. It doesn't tell you where she sleeps. That's a data broker. Your home address, your phone, your relatives, everywhere she's ever lived, $2, no badge, no audit trail. 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They can't hurt you if they can't find you. Glad to have you with me. If you want to join the best conversation in talk journalism, it's here every single day. And you can vote in our poll on X. The question today, you'll find it, should the government make a home visit to every single newborn in your state? Massachusetts is pushing that big brother for new babies.
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17: Hey, welcome back to the Lars Larson Show. It's a pleasure to be with you. One pharma giant claims that splitting one vaccine into three different shots, the MMR, would actually take a decade. But COVID shot somehow only took months to put together. Is the world's largest drug maker stalling to try to protect a monopoly? I thought we'd talk about that with Aaron Seary, who's an attorney and the founder and managing partner of Seary & Glimstead, LLP, general counsel for ICANN, which is the Informed Consent Action Network. Ms. Seary, welcome to the program.
18: Great to be here.
17: So is there, let's start with a simple question, and that is there a way to explain why we should split the MMR into three separate shots, and that it would be more sensible to do it that way, and then to explain why it is the folks behind this say, wow, it's going to take us a decade to make that happen.
18: Well, this administration has decided that it would be better to split up that vaccine into a single, you know, so you can get the measles vaccine if you want to get, the mumps vaccine if you want to get it, rubella separately. And that, if nothing else, that provides consumers with choices, because these are products, and the idea is you should be able to potentially choose. You want one, you want both, you want all three. This is America. You should be able to make choices. With that said, why do the companies not want to do it? The answer is simple. Economics, money. They've got a profitable product right now. Why would they want to change that unless there's an economic reason to do so? Let me tell you something. If they ban the MMR vaccine right now, I assure you that Merck would find a way very, very quickly to split them up, just to get them back in the market. You would see that in lightning speed, just like you saw the COVID-19 vaccines. Or I'll give you another way they get it done. In Japan and in other countries, there are already exists. You can get just the measles vaccine in Japan. You can get just the measles vaccine in Indonesia, Russia, China, and many other countries. The rubella vaccine, the mumps vaccine, those are available in individual doses on their own in other countries. Import those. Start selling them here. Merck doesn't sell those. I guarantee you Merck will come out with their competing product very fast.
17: Well, in fact, let me ask you, Ms. Seary, who's providing the singular, measles vaccine in these foreign countries you mentioned? Is it a competing pharmaceutical?
18: It is not Merck. Merck is the primary distributor in the United States of those products.
17: So they have an effective monopoly because given that they control those three products all given at the same time to kids, there's almost no, well, I don't know if you'd call it a natural monopoly. Remember, I'm not an attorney and you are, but does it give them sort of an effective monopoly? Because since nobody else does it, for anybody else to enter that marketplace and say, hey, we'll offer it as three separate shots, they would have to be in competition with the one company that does all of it right now, wouldn't they?
18: Yeah, and not only, by the way, it's worse than what you just said for the following reason. It's been alleged, okay, so I'll use some lawyer speak. It's been alleged that when Merck sells their MMR vaccine to, you know, pediatric offices, they sell it at a discount rate if you buy it along with many of their other pediatric vaccines. So then you got to buy all the other ones as well. You got to get a package deal. And that kind of locks out other competitors, is the allegation out there. In fact, there's been lawsuits filed in that vein already. So, Merck basically has the market locked up. Why would they want to go and compete against themselves?
17: I'm talking to Aaron Seary. He's general counsel and lawyer for the ICANN, which is the Informed Consent Action Network. So is there good science that says giving all these three at the same time could be problematic? Giving them separately at least not only allows choice, as you said, but even if a parent says, my child will get all three, they're just not going to get them all three at the same time.
18: This is not the answer you're going to want to hear, but
17: whatever it is.
18: The overall science around the product, whether given individually or together, is that there are certainly benefits for getting these products. If you get, for example, the measles vaccine, you are less likely to become infected with and have the measles, the disease.
17: Right.
18: So you're less likely to be harmed from it. But, you know, when public health authorities talk about measles vaccine, they want you to say what I just said and then shut up. Don't say another word. Stop speaking. But see, that's the thing. You can be objective about it and say, okay, there's a benefit. But there is also a significant risk. You know, my law firm, I've got about 50 professionals that just do vaccine-related work. As far as I know, we've got the biggest vaccine practice in the country that I know of, okay? And a significant portion of that does vaccine injury claims. Now, we don't sue pharma companies. You can't. They're immune. Childhood vaccines are the only product in America, the only one, where I cannot sue the company to say, hey, had you made this product safer, this child would not be dead. This child would not be seriously injured. This child would not have a chronic disease. It is literally the only product that has that immunity. It's from something called the National Childhood Vaccine Injury Act of 1986. They've had it since 1986. And so with that immunity in place, you can't bring a claim against Merck to hold them accountable, but you can bring a claim in a little federal program called the Vaccine Compensation Program.
17: Yeah.
18: And we've gotten tens of thousands of calls at our firm from individuals who themselves have been seriously injured or their children have been seriously injured. Most of those claims, because we can't just go to regular court, we can't do anything about. I mean, especially, you know, children that die, infants that die, you know, the program that's set up to compensate, it's kind of like a policy program. They do not want to compensate for dead babies because it'll create what they call a vaccine hesitancy. So there are significant risks in these products.
17: Can you imagine making the argument as a public policy? We can't tell people that this might kill their babies because then they'll be reluctant to get it for their babies. I mean, imagine saying that with a straight face.
18: That's a problem. And I'll tell you another piece of it that's a problem, okay? It's that, look, even if you say vaccines are important, look, you know what else is kind of important? Buildings. Imagine if there were no buildings, no hospitals, no apartment buildings, no houses, nothing. Do you remember when we found asbestos in building products?
17: Yep.
18: Did the government go, oh, buildings are very important. You know what we're going to do? You could just keep selling the asbestos building materials that are giving everybody cancer because buildings are so important. All right? Of course not. It's ridiculous. Or you remember when cars used to blow up? Do you imagine the government goes, oh, ambulances, fire trucks, cars, really important. So you know what? We're just going to make it so nobody can sue you for this defective car. You could just keep selling them. Of course not. That would be ridiculous. But that's exactly what they did with childhood vaccines.
17: Unbelievable. Aaron Siri is an attorney. He's also with the Informed Consent Action Network. We'll have Aaron back for sure. Aaron, thank you very much. I appreciate the time. Hey, do you want another summer like last summer where you barely slept at all because you are too hot all night long? People blame the summertime heat for their bad sleep, but really it may be their mattress that traps heat next to their body. If you already sleep hot like I do, summer only makes it worse. And that's exactly why I switched to Ghost Bed. 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
0: Hey, welcome back to the Lars Larson Show. So a major hospital has just agreed to stop going out and mutilating children in the name of transgender. And I consider that a victory. The thing I can't figure out is why every hospital in America is not doing exactly the same. Let me give you the details of that in just a moment. First, welcome to the Lars Larson Show. It's a pleasure to be with you, and I'm always glad to take your calls. 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And by the way, if you call that number and you're a naysayer, you disagree with my point of view or something you heard on the show, we put naysayers to the head of the line every single time. You're welcome to call in, and we love naysayers on this program. I mean, the fact that I might not agree with you does not mean I don't want you to put your opinion on the air. Now, if I ask you a couple of questions, that's okay, as long as you don't mind being questioned. If you really believe that you're on the right side of things, I'd be glad to take your call at 866-439-5277. Now, our poll on X: should the government send a social worker for a home visit to every single newborn? This is the crazy idea. It's been pushed before in other places in America. In this case, it's coming out of Massachusetts, where the Democrat governor, Maura Healey, set off a firestorm over the weekend. She said, we are going to expand the welcome family program that Massachusetts already runs. She says, quote, everybody in the state, when you have a baby, you're going to have a home visit within days or weeks, and that will be an opportunity for a healthcare provider to make an assessment to see if you need some additional support and resources. Now, she says the program is voluntary and that it's meant to strengthen postpartum care and mental health support for mothers and families across Massachusetts. Do you know why I'd call BS on that? Here's why. We've seen how this works out before. So what happens when the social worker shows up at your house? You've got a brand new baby. If you're the mom, you probably got your hands full. I mean, even if daddy has stayed home from his job to help welcome that new child into the world and provide for all the extra work that a brand new baby requires. Even if that's true, when the social worker shows up on your doorstep, do you really have any choice but to let them in? Understand that if they show up on your doorstep and you say, you know what, we don't need any big brotherism. We don't need a social worker to come in and check us out. When you turn them away, can you be confident that that isn't going to immediately have an alert sent to Child Protective Services? Are they going to say, well, these are brand new parents and we showed up to give them our checkup and then they sent us away? You know what's going to happen. In some of the worst bureaucracies out there, you're going to see government apparatchiks who will decide, well, if you're going to turn us away, then we're going to check up on you. And I think that's going to leave a check mark in a box that you don't want. I think that is exactly the way it's going to go down. And we all know that it is a thankless job for state agencies that have to watch out for children. I don't know of another way to do it, because who else has the authority to do it? But how many times have you seen one of those state bureaucracies that's supposed to be watching out for the kids either go overboard one direction and do too much, or go overboard the other direction and do too little, and the children end up dead? Sadly, those are the kind of stories we end up talking about on this show. But with that in mind, you can answer the question at Lars Larson Show and at LarsLarson.com. And when that family turns somebody away and says, you want to come and examine the inside of our house? You want to check and see whether or not we've, say, got firearms in the house, or what kind of books we have on the shelf, or what kinds of things that we're doing? Then come back with a warrant. I have a feeling that might not get a friendly reception either. But let me go back to what's happening, where a major hospital has agreed to stop mutilating kids in the name of gender-affirming care. The University of Pittsburgh Medical Center is going to end so-called gender-affirming care for minors, children, under a settlement with the federal government. So, you want to know what Donald Trump's been doing? He's been doing a lot of things. This is one of them. The U.S. Department of Justice has announced the move resolves an investigation into potential violations of federal law, and it all comes out of the hospital's treatment provided to transgender children. Under the agreement, the University of Pittsburgh Medical Center will cease providing what the Justice Department characterized as dangerous interventions to minors, including administering puberty blockers, hormones, and doing surgery. Do you know what I've always called that? I've called it mutilation of children using knives and drugs. That's what they're doing. The hospital has also agreed to pay a $950,000 fine. UPMC is one of more than 20 hospitals that got subpoenas last year for patient records of children receiving so-called gender-affirming care. Now, it is such a deceptive term to say that there are children that could even give consent to a doctor. If you've got a child, a girl or a boy, let's say it's a girl, and the girl says, I actually don't think I'm a girl, I think I'm a boy. Instead of offering some kind of mental health counseling for that child, you say instead, oh, we'll provide you with hormones that will attempt to end your puberty, that will attempt to transition you from girl to boy, even though medical science isn't anywhere close to being able to do what God has done, and that is create a boy or create a girl. But they do their best. And then at some point, they give you hormones that would stop those breasts from growing. And at some point, you give the doctors permission to go in and use a scalpel to start cutting on the boys and the girls. And that is what they call gender-affirming care. As though, you know, hacking away at the body of a teenager is going to affirm the gender that they are. This is the same time that the DOJ has come to an agreement with New York University Langone Hospitals to end gender-affirming care. Families of children treated at UPMC fought against the demand. They said that subpoenaing individual patient records exceeded the authority of the DOJ. Can you believe that there are parents out there who say, how dare the DOJ investigate the physical and surgical and chemical mutilation of our children? How dare they? They don't have the authority to do that. Can you imagine talking to a mother or father that you know who says, I don't think the federal government has the authority to stop this mutilation of my child. Tell them to go away, please. By the way, I've told you before that everybody talks about those weight loss injections because the results are dramatic. 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
24: From ABC News, I'm Dave Packer. Following President Trump's threats of Iran's annihilation to the UN General Assembly, U.S. officials had a meeting with the Iranian delegation in New York today. President Trump now says there's a lot more momentum for Iran to make a deal.
25: Well aware the war he started is upending the world economy.
26: I believe we'll make a deal right after the election because it doesn't make sense for them not to. They're waiting to see how I do in the midterm election.
25: He tried to convince leaders a deal is coming.
24: ABC's Mary Bruce. Before French President Emmanuel Macron spoke to world leaders, he discussed with ABC News the war in Iran and gas prices.
27: For me, the main objective of our discussion with your president and other colleagues is to find the right deal in order to reopen Hormuz Strait and decrease the pressure on diesel, on jet fuels, on crude oil.
24: On the campaign trail in Michigan today, Kamala Harris rallied support for fellow Democrats ahead of the midterms. At an event in Detroit with Senate nominee Abdul Al-Sayed, the former VP suggested that recent Supreme Court decisions have dismantled key sections of the Voting Rights Act.
28: In the face of all that we are witnessing, we must not allow our spirit to be defeated.
24: Urging Democrats ahead of November to make sure their voter registration has not been purged from the rolls. The Department of Homeland Security says that the man shot by an ICE officer in Austin, his work permit expired in 2025. Wilbur Rafael Garces Perez was shot behind the wheel of his car. Police Chief Lisa Davis says they've now released dash cam footage from an off-duty officer.
29: The detective used his personal dash camera and his personal cell phone to record what he observed.
24: Austin police are conducting an independent investigation of that shooting. Meanwhile, Garces Perez is back in ICE detention. Mixed market on Wall Street, the Dow down 185 points, NASDAQ up 122. You're listening to ABC News.
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24: A coroner found actress Hayden Panettiere died with a mix of drugs in her system, including fentanyl. ABC's Alex Stone.
31: This likely was not something that she got with a prescription from a pharmacy, that supply chain is totally safe. That this, like we see every day in American cities, and we've seen with other celebrities, was likely obtained illegally by somebody on the street, by a dealer, and it was a fake pill, and that fake pill killed her.
24: The search is on for two escaped inmates in New Hampshire who walked out of the minimum security transitional housing facility on Monday. Police say the two claimed that they were on their way to find work, but have not been seen since. Well, it's that time of the year where Alaska's heftiest predators square off for the title of fattest bear ahead of winter. ABC's Michelle Franzen.
2: It's an Alaska tradition. Fat Bear Week in full swing. Voting opened on Tuesday to choose this year's heavyweight. It follows a summer of live web cameras showing bear contenders gorging on salmon along the rushing rivers of Katmai National Park, all in preparation for hibernation season. Last year's champ, nicknamed Chunk, looks like he's ready for a repeat. Michelle Franzen, ABC News.
24: Superstar Lionel Richie has paused his ongoing tour after he underwent a heart procedure, his representative confirmed to ABC News, saying everything went perfectly and he's now on the road to recovery. Dave Packer, ABC News.
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0: White House Rapid Response Team does a very, very good job of pushing out these videos pretty quickly. They put up his full remarks. It's 37 minutes. Here we go. Here's a clip. This is from the Rapid Response Team. This is the president's speech at the United Nations. A key point here from the president.
1: Nation that retreats from a frontier or shrinks from a challenge, no matter how great or how daunting that challenge may be. Freedom was not a gift that Americans won easily after 250 years, and it is not one that we will ever, ever, ever surrender. It was right here in New York City that George Washington ordered the Declaration of Independence read to his troops in 1776. As they listened to those immortal words for the first time, the Patriots could see across the waters of New York Harbor to a British invasion fleet, more than 100 ships strong, which had just arrived to crush the cause of liberty. Thousands of soldiers getting off those ships. Nobody stood a chance, but we won, and we won decisively.
0: That was the president on our 250th anniversary. He also took on Cuba, and he took on the drug cartels.
1: Upon taking office, I designated the drug cartels as foreign terrorist organizations and unleashed the United States Armed Forces to eliminate them. The cartels are the ISIS of the Western Hemisphere, not good people. They're enemies at war with civilization, using murder, rape, torture, and extortion as instruments of terror. Like ISIS, they should be killed, exiled, or detained as enemy combatants without the possibility of release, which is what we're doing. To that end, the United States has carried out dozens of strikes on cartel drug boats, destroying 97% of the drugs coming into the ocean and sea. You've seen it. They disappear very quickly, and we're down 90%. They're down 97%. Nobody thought that was possible. It was a big source of delivery. And 3 months ago, we terminated the leader of the Venezuelan gang, Tren de Aragua. Mexico is the epicenter of the cartel violence, unfortunately. It's unacceptable for the United States to share a 2,000-mile border with a territory controlled by enemy cartels.
0: He's right on that, by the way. He's right. Now, this started right here on national security.
1: A lot has happened since we last gathered here 1 year ago. In January, at my direction, the United States military conducted a massive military operation penetrating deep into the Venezuelan capital, Caracas, descended on a heavily defended and fortified military base, one that was supposed to be flawless against attack, and arrested the outlaw dictator, real criminal, Nicolas Maduro. Since that day, hundreds of Venezuelan political prisoners have been freed. They've let them out of jails.
0: And he went on to say, we're no longer going to permit threats in the Western Hemisphere, which took him to this moment, which caused the Cuban delegation to walk out.
1: My administration is also seeking a fundamental change in the situation in Cuba, where the communist regime is under great pressure, the biggest pressure they've ever been under. It's an absolutely failed state. It's failing like never before, and it will fall. Marco Rubio is handling a negotiation. He's deep into negotiations with Cuba. Let's see what happens. We'll not allow a haven for foreign adversaries to threaten America on our own doorstep. It's right at our doorstep. The Cuban regime has also spent decades coordinating with the left-wing radicals and communist networks here in the United States. As our State Department has detailed, they've cultivated ties to subversive and radical groups such as the Communist Party USA, Antifa, and the Democrat Socialists of America. Communism will never be coming to America, but freedom will be coming to Cuba, and safety and security will be coming to Mexico. I'm very proud to tell you we have a very good relationship with the Mexican government. We've made great strides.
0: That's the president taking on the Cubans, a fiery speech in defense of liberty, democracy in the United States, and the Cubans walked out of it. which I bet the president appreciated.
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0: Batavia, Illinois, 2:40 in the morning. A woman sees a flashlight and a shadow outside her window. Police say the man in her backyard was a registered sex offender. A military court convicted him in 2024. He'd taken a sailor's key card, let himself into her bedroom, and watched her sleep. He never met the woman in Batavia. He saw her on social media, researched her, and found her home address. 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
1: Your host can be technically proficient at times, where I can go in, pull video during commercial break, and get it ready. So those of you who watch the video live stream, you get to actually see the video, not just the audio in some cases. I have found the president's remarks at the United Nations on Iran, and I shall play that for you now.
2: But I have a big decision to make. Will a deal be made with Iran that lets them rebuild and create a far greater country than it ever was before? Maybe one of the greatest in the Middle East or even the world? Or do I annihilate the Islamic Republic and do it quickly, never giving them a chance to kill and destroy people and countries again? Do I drive them into hell with no chance of survival and no hope of future greatness or generations? But I believe we'll make a deal right after the election, because it doesn't make sense for them not to. They're waiting to see how I do in the midterm election. What they don't realize is that I'm not running. I did that already and won in a landslide. We won in a giant landslide. And I'll be here for 2.5 years. The Republican Party is running, and I'll be helping them. But I am not running. I gave absolutely no credence and will not give credence to the election when it comes to Iran. It doesn't even enter my mind. The only thing that does is that Iran will never have a nuclear weapon.
1: Good for him. Powerful, forceful, and appropriate response that the election outcome should not be in his thinking when it comes to our national security. Now, some of you will disagree, but I don't think any president, Republican or Democrat, should be thinking about the elections in terms of national security. And frankly, I think the president did the right thing when he went into Iran. 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

my people, I am so happy to have you. The phone number is 877-973-7425. If you want to be on the program, if you text Eric, E-R-I-C-K, to 33777, you get the show notes links, the four things to know in the afternoon link, all the social media links, all this great stuff. Would love to have you. Programming note, I am out on Friday. It's my daughter. We are taking her to celebrate her 21st birthday. We're going out to the desert to shoot machine guns. It's going to be a ton of fun. And then they discovered that they also can shoot flamethrowers. And I'm like, we can do the flamethrowers. She and her brother, quite excited. We need to talk about the outrage machine. Let me pull up this Converse. Apologize. Okay. So if you haven't seen it, it's one of the dumbest things. In fact, I want to read you a snippet from ABC7 New York. The sneaker company Converse has removed social media ads that sparked outrage among critics who viewed it as evoking the Ku Klux Klan and lynching. The Instagram ad photo showed K-pop singer Karina wearing a skirt and holding a pair of Chuck 70X sneakers. Critics lashed out online, saying that a white triangular image created by lighting on the skirt resembled a KKK hood, and that the way she held the sneakers made them look like the dangling feet of a lynching victim. If that sounds stupid to you, it's because you're a smart person. And the critics were stupid. The key phrase here, the key four words in this story, critics lashed out online. You know, remember a couple weeks ago, Alexandria Ocasio-Cortez laughed and said, ha ha, woke one is, well, woke one was a bit much. So if you want to understand what the KKK hood was, is that this K-pop star is spotlight's projected star, and she's standing in the middle, and so the north point of the star goes up her skirt and forms the point of the northern tip of the star, of the upper tip of the star. And she is holding a pair of Converse shoes. And if you look closely, it appears like they're almost dangling. And then you see her arm holding them. And she's surrounded on all sides by these shoes. And it was an aesthetic ad that came over from Asia that Converse decided to populate here. And it went viral. Y'all, this is Converse failed at the game. And this, by the way, goes back to Nike's failures. Nike's failures as a business. Converse is now part of Nike. And Nike is too comfortable apologizing to and carrying water for the white wokes. And the white wokes were outraged. Oh, yes, yeah, so some non-white activists were outraged too, but it was mostly the white wokes. The white wokes were furious. The only way to play the game is to not

0: story would go away. But now what Converse has done, what Nike did by bending into Colin Kaepernick and lecturing Americans, what they did is they've empowered the malcontents to be further malcontented. I've been saying a while now, the only way out of the Iran mess is through the Iran mess. The only way out of the social media outrage mob machine is to not play their game. It's to go through it, to ignore it. The social media outrage machine does nothing but stir up mobs. And Converse is not the first. And now it has guaranteed it's not going to be the last. People lose their minds on social media. And the grievance crowd, you see it on the right with the racial grievance mongers feeding the white nationalist grievance mongers, feeding the Christian nationalist grievance mongers, feeding the national socialist grievance mongers. Had that Joel Webbin guy the other day come out and say that he's going to sue people who call him a national socialist. He's a nationalist. And now today he's come out for socialism. Just don't call him a national socialist, I guess. I don't know. None of it makes sense. It's all about outrage. It's all about generating outrage. It's all about generating clicks. And the more clicks you generate for yourself, you think you get more clout. And the more clout you have, you use it as a cudgel. People online are not humble. There is no humility. There's no humility for any of this. It's about empowerment of the mob. And by the way, look, I got to tell you, people on both sides harness it. I saw my buddy Ben Domenech yesterday say Republicans should be thankful that Zoran Mandami cannot run for president. He and President Trump hung out in at Gracie Mansion. This is the president hanging out with him.
1: No, I certainly hope he will be a great mayor. You have to understand, I want what's good for New York. I want what's good for the country. So if I had a choice of having him be a bad mayor or horrible mayor, I don't want that. I want him to be a great mayor, and he certainly got potential, got great potential.
0: And, you know, Mamdani is being attacked for welcoming the president to Gracie Mansion. The left is outraged at Mamdani. The right is outraged at the president. The president's a New Yorker. He wants to root for New York's mayor. The president may not live in New York anymore, but he loves New York, and people are outraged about it. Mamdani has figured out how to harness the outrage machine to send the online mob after his targets. There is a powerful force of malcontented people online. And the demagogues of America can leverage their outrage machine to target businesses. Sometimes it's the right, sometimes it's the left. Sometimes it's justified, sometimes it's not. I was totally down with people angry with Bud Light. It was just deeply insulting that Bud Light came out with the Dylan Mulvaney stuff. And what was really insulting was it wasn't just that they used Dylan Mulvaney. It was that the head of marketing for Bud Light at the time came out and said, essentially, they're trying to get away from white guys, that they want to reshape their image away from white guys watching football. And it was intended to be alienating and insulting. The Converse ad was not intending to be alienating and insulting. It was an artistic picture that, as I understand it, came from an Asian ad campaign that no one had problems with, comes to this country, and it was the online mob that got outraged about it. Most people didn't see the ad. Most people had no idea. Had Converse just ignored it all, it would have gone away, and instead the outraged mob fired it up. And too often, we're seeing this. Look at the AI stuff. How much of the AI outrage? You know, we now know that the original concerns about water usage came from an organization funded by the Chinese Communist Party. An environmental group in this country that's taken money from the Chinese Communist Party is the one that started the outrage over the water usage when golf courses in this country use more water than most AI data centers. It's 100% recycled at the golf courses, 98, 99% recycled, but also a lot of recycled water at the AI data centers. But the online outrage mob can be harnessed by the left for political action and also sometimes harnessed by the right for political action. It's just the left does it more because the left is really online and secular, and they don't really believe in God. They believe in government. They believe in their own power to enact social justice as opposed to just being laid back and relaxed. You know, my wife, as just side note, we had to take our dog to the groomer yesterday. And my wife texted me and she said they called and they were just like bending over backwards to apologize for stuff. And I was like, I don't care. It's just our dog.

0: And they couldn't believe that I was so laid back, my wife said. And it's like, it's like me too. Like, we do not get worked up about stuff. People are trying to do their job. There's no reason, if you know they're trying to do their job, to just be infuriated with them. I was flying back from Atlanta or from Washington on Sunday, and the flight was late. And I will tell you, it aggravated me because they said that we were waiting on the flight attendants, that they were stuck in security. And when the flight attendants showed up, they all had this massive order of Starbucks, and it was very clear to every single person in the room that had been waiting for 30 minutes for the flight attendants to show up. They were not stuck in security. They were stuck in the Starbucks line. But it wasn't the gate agent's fault, and there was this one couple that insisted on lecturing the gate agent. And I was like, y'all, it's not her fault. She doesn't know. She doesn't know these people are somewhere that they probably shouldn't be, that it's not security. And sure enough, they come up with the Starbucks. I was like, okay, you want to yell at the flight attendants for delaying our flight so they can get a massive Starbucks order? I'm okay with that. But on the way up to Washington, we were delayed. Our flight didn't take off until close to midnight. I was worried we weren't going to be able to go because of the noise rules in D.C. at Reagan National. But we did. The pilot got all the way out to the runway and realized after another delay he wouldn't be able to make it. He would be over time, so we had to go back to the gate, get another pilot. And everyone just kind of understood. It sucks, but the weather was terrible. None of these people are God. They cannot control the weather. And everybody went along with it. But I constantly encounter these high-maintenance people. Like, dude, what are you doing? It's this barista can't help that they're backed up. Like, why are you being a jerk to people? And so in social media now, people get clout by being jerks. People get clout by being demeaning to other people. And people get clout by steering outrage. And the only way to get through this is to simply not play the game. Do not give in to the online wokes. Do not give in to the online mob. Inevitably, on the left and the right, people begin to believe that what happens on social media, particularly Twitter and Blue Sky, is real life, that it begins to be reflective of real life. Rarely does it. Most of these people are in bubbles, and they live in a bubble where everyone agrees with them, and anyone who penetrates the bubble and disagrees, they think is the outcast, when 9 times out of 10, it's them and their weird views, whether it's the people I was writing about last week that are all about we should deny women the ability to get jobs. They should have to stay home and have kids, and men should not be allowed to opt out of families. And it's just all weird stuff. Bunch of weirdos who believe that social media is weird, real life. It's weird life, not real life. Converse and Nike continue to fall for the woke mobs. Nike is now out of the S&P 100 for the first time since 1998, because Nike decided to go woke and lecture everyone and then got wrapped up in the online mob and has dragged Converse down with it. The only way to play the game is to not play the game on both sides.
1: Those who love him, listen to find out what he's going to say next. Those who disagree with him, also listen to see what he's going to say next. It's the Eric Erickson Show.
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1: 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A little more on the outrage stuff. I don't know if you guys saw Sunday night's game between Indianapolis and in Kansas City was a fantastic game. The Chiefs pulled it out 33-30 against the Colts. This is Sunday nights, my buddies come over, we watch football, smoke cigars, and my wife actually cooked on Sunday night. It was fantastic. And had pecan pie and taco shell pasta, one of my favorite meals, and we watched this game. It was phenomenal. It was a phenomenal game. And at some point during the game, Taylor Swift, Travis Kelce, her husband, makes an incredible play, and she is standing up, pointing to her wedding ring on her hand, saying, "That's my husband." And it went viral because the online outrage mob decided Taylor Swift should not cheer on her husband. Of all the stupid things to get worked up about, people are mad at Taylor Swift for getting married. Brad Wilcox of the Institute for Family Studies has some data on this. This is kind of wild. Let me just read you his tweet. Taylor Swift isn't an outlier for going wild over "That's my husband." Wives who rate their husbands as more masculine are happier and far less likely to consider divorce. 74% of wives with more masculine husbands are very happy in their marriages versus 69% of wives with less masculine husbands. 64% say divorce is not at all likely versus 45% for less masculine husbands. Full disclosure, my wife has more guns, tattoos, and motorcycles than I do. I'm not worried about it. She is apparently, as of now, a happily married woman, and she was cheering on her husband, making a touchdown at the game, and people are outraged. People literally are furious with Taylor Swift for cheering on her husband, saying, "That's my husband," when he did this. It's just a great thing. We should normalize cheering on your spouse when they do something. You know what? My wife is so awesome. My wife pulls UPS trucks for fun. Doesn't sound fun to you or me, but my wife has done strongman competitions. She's also done three gun competitions. We should be cheering on our spouses when they do great things. 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
26: 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I'm Kelly Clarkson, and as the daughter of a school teacher, I know just how important education is. 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
1: Ladies and gentlemen, boys and girls, people across America, I would like to report a homicide. Yes, I would like to report a homicide. The Keisha Crimeway Bottoms campaign has flatlined in Georgia. The latest advertisement from Rick Jackson is a lesson in advertising for every single person who is running for office on either side of the aisle on how you focus on a key issue. And key issue in Georgia, crime. This ad is nothing. I'm going to play you the ad. This ad is a homicide. This ad is a brutal beatdown of Keisha Lance Bottoms running for governor in Georgia. It is, it's remarkable. Yes, my kid's saying, yep, white male billionaire kills black woman. Well, the campaign killed the campaign. Her campaign doesn't have any money to respond as John Ossoff is having to give her ads. Now, I'm playing this and somebody says, oh, you're talking about Georgia. No, I'm talking about the brilliance when a campaign comes together and is run by competent people and you make just killer advertisements. Just listen to this.
2: I'm an operative emergency. You need police, fire, and ambulance.
3: I don't know. Pray to come, okay?
4: I'm sorry. Do you need EMS? Yeah, she does. Okay. Actually, did they shoot you? He shot her. Oh, my God.
5: We are not answering 911 calls right now due to personnel issues. If you can reach out to other zones, I will.
6: Strap for units also.
7: There's a young man that has been shot and killed. If you can get a unit out there, he's been on the ground. There's no police that have come to he's dead already.
8: I'm so proud of everything I did as mayor and how I pushed through and how the city navigated.
9: Lord, this is somebody's baby.
4: Okay, and please tell me, why does she look dead?
9: Exactly. Oh, yes, she's dead. Oh, my gosh, I see blood.
10: I don't know what happened. Everyone's just running. Literally, everyone came out of security just running.
11: If you can get to somewhere safe, do so.
12: Oh, my God. Bro, I just watched her get kidnapped from in front of my house.
13: Yes, I'm in Lenox Mall. I just witnessed a young lady get shot.
14: You have reached the city of Atlanta 911. Your call is very important to us. Please do not hang up. The next available operator will answer your call.
1: That's it. That's the ad. Now, that is a minute 30 seconds running on social media. It is going to be trimmed down and run on radio and television across the state of Georgia and in streaming services and the like with advertising. That's the ad. And by the way, the footage, for those of you who don't see the footage, is pictures of the riots in 2020, the summer riot season upon Atlanta, where Keisha Lance Bottoms sided with the rioters against the police and the police officers walked off the job. That's what's happening here. This is a brilliant, brilliant, brilliant ad campaign by Rick Jackson's team. Just, y'all, it is wild how incompetent her campaign is. But it is even more wild to me that we have a Republican campaign this year that is running such good ads. When you compare it, for example, to Ken Paxton in Texas or even Mike Collins in Georgia and the ads that the AI drivel that they're running as opposed to just like reality stuff, actual reality. Like in Texas, it just boggles my mind. They're not just showing the weirdo clips of James Tallarico on TV over and over and over and over. They have the audio. They're not showing the clips. They've got this AI-generated dreck. In Michigan yesterday, I played you the ad that's gone viral up there. Todd Beamer from Flight 93, who said, let's roll, his last words. Recorded words, at least, his father for a pack against Abdul El-Sayed, using Hassan Piker's words over and over that America deserved 9/11, and El-Sayed saying he refuses to distance himself from anything Hassan Piker has said. This is brilliant stuff by these ads. The Great Lakes Pack up in Michigan is likewise firing on all cylinders. Some fantastic ads. The Jackson, I just haven't seen a campaign in the last couple of years firing on all cylinders like Jackson. They mapped out the campaign so well, the Democrats never saw it coming. They expected the other guy, and they didn't get the other guy, Burt Jones, the lieutenant governor. They got Rick Jackson, and he is just murdering the Keisha Lance Bottoms campaign. Just, I mean, at some point, I expect her to scream racism and misogyny and patriarchy because of what's going on to her campaign. It's just brilliant stuff. I gotta pivot now for that. I saw that ad come across last night. The team sent it to me and said, we thought you would like it. I was like, oh my gosh, do I love this ad. All it is because, you know, so the other thing you need to understand is the Democrats now around the country are continuing to deny what happened in 2020. They want to focus on January 6, 2021, while denying that the summer riot season was upon us in 2020. They don't want to believe it. They don't want to acknowledge it. They don't want to say it was real. The fiery but mostly peaceful protests. And now I must pivot to General Motors. Y'all, I'm a little aggravated with this company. I have a Yukon Denali. I like it. This is my third or fourth one. I had a Tahoe before it. I love my Tahoe. You know, the car I really miss though is my 4Runner, but now the 4Runners don't have 6-cylinder engines. And I'm sorry, Toyota. You can tell me your 4-cylinder has to get up and go, and it really doesn't. I'll go for the Lexus version has a 6-cylinder, which I don't want anything less than a 6-cylinder. And spare me the, oh, it's just so good and all the, no, spare me. I don't buy it. I don't believe you. I've actually been considering with gas prices, maybe it's time for me to get a Tesla. Not one of those ugly cyber. I will not get a Cybertruck, the most useless, ugliest car on the road. Oh, it's got so much utility. No, it doesn't. It has blind spots galore. You're just driving a battery-powered tank that can charge your house at night, and no social utility or value for this vehicle. You just like it because it makes other people angry that you have that bad a taste in vehicles. It's the ugliest thing on the road. I mean, I've seen ugly vehicles. That vehicle in particular is like the ugliest thing. But I digress. GM made the unfortunate decision to get rid of Apple CarPlay from its cars, and now they're trying to walk it back without walking it back. They claim that future electric cars will have their own system. I'm a GM owner, and I got to tell you, if GM is in charge of the computer programming within their vehicles, you're never going to go anywhere because it's garbage. The amount of times that my screen crashes, they finally did a system update a while back that I think has stopped the crashes from happening. It's just Android-based, and it's garbage. I prefer my CarPlay. And apparently they're now bringing it back. They're saying they're going to get rid of it over time, but they're actually not getting rid of it, which is good. But one thing they're doing, this is remarkable. 22 days ago, General Motors signed a contract with Lockheed Martin to convert one of its car factories to a weapons manufacturing facility. And General Motors, the car company, is now making the shells of Patriot missiles, and they're cranking them out at a more rapid clip than anyone thought they could do. This is from Melissa Chin, who is a vice president for strategy risks, a global consultancy firm and an analytical firm, writes at The Spectator. Pretty cool. General Motors was able to retool a car factory to make the outer shells of the Patriot missiles. They managed to make the delivery 22 days after signing the contract. Lockheed says this work normally takes months or years from the previous supplier, General Dynamics. There's a strain of neoliberal thinking that says if domestic car manufacturers can't compete, they should just be allowed to fail. No bailouts. Just let Japan or China make the cars. Imagine if we had believed the auto manufacturing was something to offshore. Well, actually, we allowed it to happen, Melissa Chin. You got that part wrong. And General Motors, what happened? General Motors, Ford, to an extent, Chrysler, came back under competition and came back better than ever. Remember, for a time, General Motors innovated with Saturn until their bankruptcy, got around some of the union labor rules. Actually, our industrial base responded without government subsidy. We don't need the government subsidized. We get sclerotic with government subsidy. It's General Dynamics, I would note, that has been the government-subsidized weapons manufacturer that couldn't compete with a free market entity like General Motors. And General Motors was able to do this. Lockheed Martin said Thursday the GM Defense Initiative delivered an initial batch of housing components for its PAC-3 MSC Patriot interceptors in August, 22 days after the company signed a contract. The contract was signed August 6th, and GM Defense delivered the first batch of components August 28th, Lockheed said. The delivery establishes a second supplier for Patriot missile housing alongside General Dynamics, which takes forever. Now, sadly, people like Melissa Chin and others they're learning the wrong lesson from this. The right lesson is that the heavily subsidized defense contractors are taking forever. The hungry automotive company that wants a new line of work was able to convert a factory and in 22 days turned out components. And yet these people are looking at this and say, we must protect our industrial supply. No, you don't need to protect your industrial supply. You need to let the free market work because the free market's doing a much better job. Also, I got to tell you, kudos to Lockheed Martin for doing this with General Motors. If you don't know, General Motors is where Bill, I think it's Knudsen was his name. He was the architect of U.S. industrial policy and the war machine during World War II. We as a nation can choose to be dynamic. We as a nation can choose to do great things. General Motors in the private sector, looking for a new line of work, converted an auto factory, and cranked out in 22 days things that General Dynamics, the defense contractor that is heavily government subsidized, takes them months, if not years, to do. This is the free market at work. To say that we need to preserve our industrial base is to distract from the fact that our industrial base, when allowed in the free market to do great things, adapts and performs better than anyone else. It's a terrible, terrible, terrible lesson to think that this requires government subsidy. It does not require government subsidy. Not in any way, shape, or form. This was the private sector. This was not the government. This was not government industrial policy commanding it. It was General Motors seeing an opportunity and taking it for the best. This is great news. This is actually really deeply encouraging that the United States could see a private sector company in the private sector ramp up in 22 days after signing a contract and already deliver stuff that was taking months, if not years, to deliver. That actually gives me some hope that we're not as far gone as we otherwise would be. It gives me real hope that our private sector can respond to the shortages we've had. And it gives me real hope that in responding to these shortages, we have an arsenal within our democracy that can actually take out the Iranians because the Iranians deeply, desperately need to be taken out. I've got hope in the private sector in the United States. It is the private sector, actually, that looked around and said, you know, maybe we could make money by figuring out a way to keep people cool at night. And you get perfectly snug from that. Perfectly snug. Erickson, you can go get a perfectly snug mattress topper. And you will be thanking me later for it. The perfectly snug mattress topper is like an air conditioner for your bed. And by the way, I'm not sure about the queen. 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
1: 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EW Erickson's kind of everywhere. And, somebody actually went to one social media outlet and snapped up EW Erickson and then tried to sell it to me. It was a social media site I wasn't going to be on anyway. And I was like, aha, you lost, because I'm not going there anyway. Now, I should get it trademarked, you know. You don't even trademark attorneys that can trademark EW Erickson. In any event, we have other stuff that we have to talk about, including more fallout from the president at the UN today. And also, a little more on the rise of just these angry people that are out there on the left and the right, and all the yelling they're doing about stuff. And also, did you know, Nicole Hannah-Jones, it turns out that her husband is on a board that does contracts for the public schools in New York and allocates money for these schools. And I'm so saddened by her piece that she wrote that she held her daughter's education hostage to the supposed collective good and did not even know that her daughter, who was failing the standardized tests, was actually not good at math. She thought her daughter was, because she was getting such good grades in math in eighth grade, and just assumed the standardized tests were irreflective because girls don't do well, or it's racism or what have you, and made excuses for why she didn't do good in the standardized tests. And then it turns out when her daughter went to an actual good school, she was failing algebra. And a tutor said she lacks basic math competence. She lacks basic math skills she should have learned in elementary school. And Nicole Hannah-Jones instead decided that, oh, it's just the standardized tests aren't reflective of my child's performance given racism or patriarchy or what have you. Nonsense. All nonsense. The number of people who want to run away from standardized tests as opposed to saying they actually are a good barometer of where somebody is in school. And by the way, her daughter, it turns out the standardized tests were accurately diagnosing the fact she wasn't nearly as good at math as the teachers in the eighth grade class said she was. And her husband never disclosed in the report that her husband is not just on the PTA, but actively involved in contract management for these public schools in New York. Somebody from the Manhattan Institute pointed out that there's a neighboring school where the teachers are paid less than that particular school, and the students outperform that school for less money. It's not about the money, but that's what the left keeps saying. Now, it's about the money for you if you are just getting sucked into high credit card interest rates. 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
8: From ABC News, I'm Dave Packard.
9: President Trump returning to Washington from the UN General Assembly in New York. He made a threatening speech about Iran to the assembly.
10: Or do I annihilate the Islamic Republic and do it quickly, never giving them a chance to kill and destroy people and countries again?
9: But then following the three-hour meeting that U.S. officials had with the Iranian delegation, Trump now saying that there's lots of momentum for Iran to make a deal. State Department Deputy Principal Spokesman Tommy Pigott.
11: It would be obvious for the Iranian regime to make a deal. We'll see if more information comes out of that meeting. But fundamentally, and once again to stress, the choice is there for the Iranian regime, a path towards peace and prosperity or continued consequences for their malign activity.
9: Trump also met with Ukraine's President Zelensky. A grand jury in Jackson County, Mississippi, saying it won't pursue criminal charges in the death of teenager Nolan Wells. Wells was last seen with friends July 4th on a boat near Horn Island in the Gulf, the family pushing back on the jury's finding that the death was accidental and demanding a more thorough investigation. His last scheduled meeting was with Venezuela's acting president, Delcy Rodriguez, and about President Trump. And the family of Mississippi teen Nolan Wells, well, we'd had that before, too, so let's continue with this story.
12: Nolan is loved.
13: She's from Texas, I can tell by the way.
9: With 23 weeks at the top of the Billboard 100, Ella Langley's Choosin' Texas has become the longest-running number one hit of all time on the Billboard Top 100. To Wall Street, it was a mixed day, with the Dow on Tuesday losing 185 points. The NASDAQ, though, was up nearly a half a percent, gaining 122 points. 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
9: A powerful nor'easter heads for the East Coast, bringing a flood threat as alerts go up from New Bern, North Carolina, to Seaside Heights, New Jersey. ABC News Chief Meteorologist Ginger Z.
16: A big push of water, waves, erosion possible as this coastal low develops. And then it's its proximity to the coast that will be highly dependent on what you end up seeing from New York City to Boston. That western track is way windier. Either way, this thing sticks around for far too long for my liking, all the way through Sunday.
9: The race is on as Alaska's biggest bears compete. National Parks Fat Bear Week is on. ABC's Michelle Franzen.
17: It's an Alaska tradition. Fat Bear Week in full swing. Voting opened on Tuesday to choose this year's heavyweight. It follows a summer of live web camera showing bear contenders gorging on salmon along the rushing rivers of Katmai National Park, all in preparation for hibernation season. Last year's champ, nicknamed Chunk, looks like he's ready for a repeat. Michelle Franzen, ABC News.
9: In Texas, the leaders of Camp Mystic face a potential criminal investigation from the Texas Rangers that could include manslaughter or negligent homicide charges in the deaths of more than 2 dozen girls in those devastating floods last year. No charges have been filed yet. Another health scare for music legend Lionel Richie after he underwent a heart procedure. His team saying everything went perfectly, and he's now on the road to recovery. His touring schedule is now on pause. Dave Packer, ABC News.
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0: Fellow Americans, across the fruited plain, it's your host, Eric Erickson. Delighted to have you with me. Phone number 877-973-7425. We need to just note some oil stuff at the moment. Both Brent oil and West Texas crude are below $100 a barrel again. Now, I want to just make a note to you that everybody freaked out the other day when it was up to $106 a barrel. No one is actually like cheering that it's below $100 again, but Brent crude is at $98. West Texas crude is at $94. That is a decline, and prices will come down. And the bigger issue, though, is the situation with diesel, where not only is our diesel prices up, but also we have a limited supply of tankers carrying oil right now. So there are still problems. There are problems. Iran is saying it can reopen the Strait of Hormuz within 7 days if the United States eases military pressure. The United States says it's not doing any of that, nor is it going to relieve economic sanctions. Let's see, was it Scott Bessent was on CNBC?
1: Or 6 months, but I will tell you that we are pressuring them like never before. And Treasury's sanctions authorities were really the emboldened after 9/11. And that's when we were given many of the authorities that we have now. We got 5 new authorities about a month ago that we've implemented against the Iranian regime, including on aviation, maritime, crypto, gold. On September 23rd, all the Iranian airlines will be shut down around the world. And how do we do that? That if they land, you cannot provide them with fuel, you cannot provide them with landing services, you cannot sell them tickets, or you will be knocked out of the dollar system. And what we're seeing here, Joe, is we've seen enablers throughout the world. Right. We know who they are, they know who they are, and we are putting a stop to it. So we have had now 3 banks that we have sanctioned. The second largest bank in Egypt, the Dubai branch, funneled more than $1.8 billion into the regime. They will be closed down. About the 30th largest Turkish bank, same thing. They will be closed down. Second largest Russian bank, their external branches doing the same thing. Those branches are
2: nothing in China. And did you talk about that?
1: We did. And with many countries, they're having quiet behind the scenes discussions are better than having a public display.
0: Listen, what Treasury is doing is remarkable in the power of the United States banking system, which, by the way, because we're the reserve currency, we can do this, something the vice president has wanted to get rid of. The Wall Street Journal has this: Iranian flights are being canceled in several countries as part of an American pressure campaign over the Strait of Hormuz, further squeezing the Islamic Republic as it already contends with U.S. naval blockade and disruptions at its land borders. Starting Wednesday, foreign companies that provide refueling and other services to Iranian airlines risk facing U.S. secondary sanctions. The U.S. alleges Iranian commercial flights have played a role in transporting weapons and fighters. The push is designed to complement steps by the U.S. Navy to shut down seaborne traffic through Iranian ports with its blockade, disrupting Tehran's cargo and energy shipments. Much of the transit of goods has been redirected to land routes, which are now suffering severe bottlenecks. Iranian airlines will ultimately become primarily domestic airlines if service providers around the world are unable to continue providing them the services necessary to keep flying, says Matthew Levitt, who in the 2000s served as Deputy Assistant Secretary for Intelligence and Analysis at the Treasury Department. Now, about the bottlenecks. This also from the Wall Street Journal. Hundreds of Iranian truck drivers are currently stuck at Iran's border with Pakistan, unable to send their goods into Tehran's neighbor. They say they're facing worsening bureaucratic hurdles and costs, many caused by their own government. The same thing is happening at land borders with Turkey, Turkmenistan, and Afghanistan, leading Tehran a self-inflicted blow and throttling trade through its few remaining economic relief valves. Tons of stranded apricots have been spoiled because of the delays. Lucrative cargoes of iron ore, cement, and bottled gas are stuck at entry points to the Pakistani and Afghan borders. Neither Iran is taking responsibility for the situation, nor has Pakistan allowed us to unload our cargo, one driver said.

0: It's a very big deal, though, that iron ore, cement, and bottled gas are stuck at entry points. Now, one of the issues here that you have to understand is the paranoia of the Iranian regime because of the pagers. Because of the pagers. What pagers, you say, Erickson? The ones that went to Hezbollah. Remember, Israel compromised Hezbollah's communications network they thought was secure. And Israel let it be known that they had compromised Hezbollah's communications network. So Hezbollah decided to do a deal to buy a bunch of pagers. The Israelis found out who the supplier was and infiltrated the supplier and put microchip explosives in all the pagers. And last year, was it last year? I think it was last year. Maybe it was the year before. Exploded all the pagers, killing and maiming a bunch of Hamas operatives. Those who were maimed, well, Israel had targets on them and took them out. In a couple of cases, it was family members and the Associated Press and others. They did sob stories about how, oh, this poor child was injured by a pager. Never mind, his father's a terrorist. So Iran is paranoid that goods flowing through the Pakistani, the Afghani, and the Turkmenistani border, as well as Turkey's border, could be compromised by Israel. So they've slowed those border checkpoints. And Iran is afraid that its own people are engaged in black market sales against the wish of the government, so it's slowing the exports at the border to make sure. And the result is that Iran is sabotaging itself with its own paranoia. Iran now says it has a more advanced missile and will deploy new weapons, and the way it's talking suggests that these are long-range missiles that Iran can deploy and target American outlets in Europe. And remember, the Russians are helping him with the telemetry. We now know the Defense Department was more obtuse about the number of American service members who died in the Middle East. We also now know that Iran was actually way more precise in its targeting of American interests than the Pentagon let on. It is a dangerous game both sides are playing, but if the president can convince the American people it's worth it, and by the way, overwhelmingly Americans do not want Iran to have nuclear weapons, if the president of the United States can convince the American people this is worthy, he might be able to mitigate some of the issues. I hope that's the case. Mitigate the issues. I hope that's the case. We've got to deal with Iran, though. New reports are out that the Chinese are helping Iran replenish its missiles faster than we expected. We've also got to deal with the diesel issue. I mentioned Marco Rubio saying that the biggest increase in diesel prices is coming from the Russia-Ukraine situation. This is Steve Moore, the economist on Fox Business.
1: But we better address diesel prices, though, because they continue to hit records. That's obviously a problem for the Republicans. We talk about it every day. Yeah. But it's a problem. I don't think it's going to go away. How should we be responding to diesel at all-time highs?
2: Oh, my goodness. So you're right. This is a tax on the American economy. You know, every morning when I turn on Vardy in the morning, the first thing I look at, Stuart, is what happened to the oil price overnight. So the oil price fell this morning, and what's happened to the market? It's up 500 points. Yep. We got to figure a way to bring diesel and gas prices down. I'd like to see, for example, maybe a suspension of the federal gas tax until we get the price back down to below $80 a barrel. We could get rid of temporarily some of these crazy refinery rules like ethanol that raise the price at the pump that would give consumers some relief. I think we could lower, just through deregulation, the cost of gas at the pump by 25 to 30 cents a gallon. But most of all, we just have to get the supply chains opened again, because there's no shortage of oil in the world. It's simply that we've got a choke point in the Middle East, and that's causing oil prices to rise everywhere. I don't know where we go from here. I don't know what the plan is to get that reopened, but once it does,

0: I think we'll see the biggest boom ever.
1: You know, this gets to something I mentioned earlier. The government used to have way more price controls on natural gas. When the government got rid of the price controls on natural gas, the price of natural gas collapsed. It has gone down ever since. I just checked on CNBC. The price of natural gas right now is less than $3. It's remarkable. Remarkable. And Steve Moore, I think, is right. There's a massive amount of government regulation when it comes to petroleum products in this country. You reduce some of those regulations, you free the market up more, that brings down costs. There is a good portion of the costs of gas in this country that is because of government regulation. You deregulate, you bring down those costs. But we gotta, like, deal with the production issues out of the Strait of Hormuz. Now, in fairness, we are almost returned to the amount of oil that was trickling out before the war, which is a good thing. The problem is that traders on Wall Street now are just absolutely clueless. This is from CNBC. What I'm hearing from energy traders is, quote, I don't know. The three hardest words for anyone on Wall Street to utter. Knowing things, or at least knowing enough to make a solid estimate, is one of Wall Street's core jobs. Analysts, bankers, and traders have access to the best information and systems. They're paid very handsomely to know more than we do. So it's refreshingly honest to hear someone on Wall Street admit they don't know, which is exactly what the team at JP Morgan just did. They write, and I quote, for the first time since the start of the Iran conflict, we don't have a baseline view. We simply don't know how to model the endgame. At the onset, we thought we did. We assumed there were economic red lines the U.S. administration would be unwilling to cross, like $100 of oil, gas near $5 a gallon, 4% headline inflation, or a 5-handle on the 10-year treasury yield. Those constraints gave us an implicit timeline, and we expected that by June there'd be some form of agreement to reopen the strait. 6 months later, many of those lines have been crossed, yet the exit strategy is less clear, not more. Oil is above $100, and the 10-year yield has a 5-handle. Gasoline at $4.37 remains at record seasonally adjusted levels, even though peak driving season is behind us. More concerning, diesel is an all-time high of $6.31 a gallon headed into winter, the period of peak seasonal demand, while inventories sit at all-time lows. We just don't know. By the way, there is breaking news happening right now. The Trump administration is examining whether a diesel export ban is feasible, according to Scott Bessent. He says, quote, we're examining whether it's feasible in terms of the overall refining capacity and whether a full or partial ban would work. He said at a bilateral meeting between the president and Ukraine's president, Volodymyr Zelensky, at the United Nations. The president said a decision will be made fast one way or another on whether to impose an export ban. Jimmy Carter did it in the 1970s, and it didn't work, folks. Jimmy Carter did an export ban in the 1970s, and it did not work. I don't know that we should go down this road because it is a global market, and we will still be affected by those global prices.
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1: We have indisputably made great racial progress in the United States of America. And this year, a number of progressive Democrats are demanding investigations into a series of hangings in this country of black people that they insist are lynchings. There have been 12. 10 of them have been ruled suicides. One is under investigation. And the latest is Tasha Fortune in Mississippi. And I want to read for you this tweet from the Associated Press. The death of Tasha Fortune, a black Mississippi woman found hanging from a tree on August 3rd, has stirred distressing memories of the grim history of lynchings across the U.S. South. Got it? They got to tie the hanging death of this black woman to lynchings in the South by white people. Jackson, Mississippi police have arrested 51-year-old Yarquez Ratliff, a black man, for the murder of Tasha Fortune. He was arrested on September 11th after the death was ruled a homicide. So it was more black-on-black violence in this country, black man hanging and killing a black woman, and yet the Associated Press is the one, along with progressives in the United States, who decided to tie it to lynchings by white people, because the Associated Press, like so many activists in this country, they can't allow people to recognize that this country is moving on from its past sins, that we are not a perfect country, but we're also not a country where the lynching of black people is something that is happening in this country. By the way, the one investigation in I think it's in Baltimore for the other outstanding hanging so far this year of a black person, it's centered around the investigation of whether it was another an acquaintance of the person who hanged them, and it would be more black on black violence if it's not ruled a suicide. We're not having white people in this country hanging black people in this country. It's just the outrage machine. 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
1: Across America, it is the Eric Erickson Show. I happen to be Eric Erickson, and I thank you very much for listening to me. We're now on in the San Diego and L.A., and we continue to grow in Portland, Oregon, and more. So thank you for being here with me. Joining me, I got a guest. He's way taller than me, among other things. The former governor of the Commonwealth, Commonwealth of Virginia, Glenn Youngkin. How are you?
2: Eric, I'm great. It is awesome to be with you today. And God, we're talking about a hot topic, which is educational freedom for our kids. But it's just awesome to be with you. Thank you for making time for me.
1: So this is perfect timing because I had this article pulled up that I had wanted to talk about today and I got distracted by other stuff. But so far left writer Hamilton Nolan, and he is decrying private schools, particularly in light of the Nicole Hannah Jones piece in the New York Times, that we need to get rid of private schools and force everyone to be in public schools and stop giving people choice, despite everywhere in America showing that when you give parents a choice in education, grades go up.
2: Yeah, how about this? There's politicians, bureaucrats, and of course, far leftists that think that they know better for your child. They should force them to go to one kind of school, do one kind of education, and indoctrinate them the way they want them indoctrinated. That's what they've been preaching for a long time. And that's why you see the teachers unions and, of course, all the far left liberals so against choice. Because parents know what's best for their kid. We know that. Listen, the Lord blessed kids to parents, not to government. And they should make these decisions about what the best educational pathway is for their child.
1: So, okay. So tell me about Empowering America's Parents, this group that you've started.
2: Yeah, well, it all is rested in this basic tenet that parents need to make these decisions. And of course, in the Working Families Tax Cut Act last summer, there was a tremendous bill incorporated in that, which is the Education Freedom Tax Credit, which allows states to create scholarship granting organizations and then individuals to donate into those scholarship granting organizations up to $1,700. And they get an immediate federal tax credit, dollar for dollar. And those scholarship granting organizations then can offer scholarships to students across Georgia or place else. And the great thing is these scholarships can be used by families to pay private school tuition if they otherwise can't afford it, to gain extra tutoring and after school activities or weekend activities. And if you have a child who has developmental disabilities, you can get extra services with these scholarships. I mean, these are spectacularly powerful scholarships. And the one caveat, of course, is that governors have to opt in. And we see across this nation, 30 states that have opted in and 20 states that haven't. Of course, in Georgia, where you are, Brian Kemp opted in. He believes in empowering parents and giving them the chance to make these decisions for their kids. But of course, in 20 states, they have not opted in. We had a big win this week where Kathy Hochul in New York, in fact, finally confirmed that she indeed would opt in. And now she and Governor Polis from Colorado are two Democrats that have opted in. We don't have any other ones, but those two Democrats have. And what we've been doing through Empowering America's Parents is making sure that citizens across America understand that these scholarships are available, but it requires their governor to opt in. And as we head into an election season like we are, and an open race like in Georgia, where you have one candidate in Rick Jackson who believes deeply in school choice, deeply in empowering parents, running against someone in Keisha Lance Bottoms who absolutely does not want parents to have choice. I think it's important for voters to understand this. And that's what Empowering America's Parents is all about.
1: So the website is empowerparents.us. And I'm a map of the states that have opted in. So among the blue states, again, you've got Colorado has, New York is coming, Virginia, which sadly has gone blue for now, but purple state.
2: I opted in Virginia before from office.
1: Oh, nice. Good for you. So Arizona has not, which is interesting. But what I'm struck by the map is it almost looks like the presidential electoral college map, the red state, blue state divide, that these progressive states just don't want school choice. And yet You've got now, like Mississippi, for example, spends $10,000 per student, is getting better education results than New York that spends $35,000 per student. The math just doesn't work for these states to stay opted out. And yet, aggressive teachers unions and progressive politics, they just don't like choice.
2: No, they don't. And of course, the teachers unions want to protect their monopoly on K through 12 education and don't want parents to make these decisions. And this is really odd right now, because this particular program has been designed so that all students who are eligible for public school are eligible for a scholarship. And if you are a student in a public school and you want after school tutoring in addition to what you would normally get, you can apply for a scholarship. So these dollars can flow, yes, to students who want to go to private school, but also to students who are in public school. And it unleashes tens, if not hundreds of millions of dollars, literally in the state of Georgia, where there are, there's 1.8 million students that are eligible, for these scholarships. It's just about 90% of the kids in Georgia will be eligible. Of course, the super rich students, families are not, which is appropriate. But in this case, you've got nearly 1.8 million students who are eligible. And if Georgians participate just at a 10% level in providing a $1,700 donation, then there's over $200 million that flows into education every year. I'm going to say that again, $200 million of incremental funding into Georgia's education. It doesn't cost the state a penny. And all this money comes from private donations and, of course, a federal tax credit. And so all the arguments, Eric, they come from the teachers unions that say, oh, it depletes funds from public education. They're just not true. It's just not true. And that's why we've been so vocal in, yes, calling out these governors from states that have not opted in, when we know that their underlying citizens want them to, literally. This is a 70-30 issue with voters. And particularly with Democrat voters, it's a 70-30 issue. Black voters, nearly 70% of them want them to opt in. Hispanic voters, everybody wants their governor to opt in, except for the teachers unions, which are keeping governors in these blue and purple states from doing so. And that's why we're putting so much pressure on them to do it.
1: You know, that is the most remarkable thing. So the Nicole Hannah-Jones piece the other day, and it makes me sad, because she recognizes that she failed her daughter. In fact, she's put up a social media post saying her daughter read the piece and thinks she wasn't hard enough on herself for the choices she made. And yet her solution continues to be, we just need more money for the public schools and private schools are bad. And yet in every single state that I know of, when you have aggressive school choice, the public school results in testing go up. Locking kids into public schools seems to be the thing that causes grades and standardized test scores to go down.
2: Yeah, absolutely. And of course, what we know is that every student is different. They learn at different paces. They have different passions. And of course, the standard refrain from the teachers unions and the far left liberals is, you must go to public school and you have to study the same stuff. And therefore, we're going to be able to indoctrinate you. And that is one of the saddest realities, because when we see families fully engaged in making choices together for a student, their learning pace and their passions, results go through the roof. We saw it in Virginia. We raised expectations of excellence in Virginia, putting Virginia back at the top of standards. We made the test harder, and guess what? The students did better. And we opened up multiple pathways for students to gain credentials and certificates as they graduated, so they could go straight to work, or of course they could go to college if they wanted to. And one of the great things is Brian Kemp has done the same thing in Georgia. He's done the same thing by having record K through 12 budgets and opening up all kinds of pathways with literacy coaches and K through third grade to make sure that there's safe campuses so that teachers and students can focus on learning. And guess what? We in Virginia and in Georgia, we got cell phones out of the classrooms. But the choice is so important. And to give these families really the empowerment to make those decisions is the ultimate responsibility for parents with regard to their kids, but it's also the ultimate enabler in order to unlock an unbridled future. And that's why I've been so excited about what Rick Jackson's been talking about. Talk about a guy who's own personal history was truly enabled by education. And, you know, here's a young man who was foster child, and he recognized education was the key, and he wants to make sure that it's available to Georgians all over the place. And that's why it's so important that voters understand, where do the candidates stand on this issue? Do they believe in empowering parents and opening up education freedom tax credit scholarships to Georgia, or are they against it? And I think this is one of these issues that particularly women have had a strong say in. You see what happened in Florida in elections, two elections ago with Ron DeSantis. We've seen it happen in Mississippi and Tennessee. Gosh, you know, you see the entire city of Milwaukee, Wisconsin, now with huge choice capabilities, and it's unlocked education opportunities for all of those kids. That's what Americans deserve, and that's what this scholarship effort is all about, and that's why we are empowering America's parents to make sure their voices are heard.
1: If you're just tuning in, I'm talking to Governor Glenn Youngkin of Virginia about school choice and his group EmpowerParents.us. Governor, I know in Georgia we've already got this state program where my tax credit can go to fund these, and now there's the federal tax credit, and other states are rolling them out. Generally speaking, I mean, we've got a national audience here. Where can people go to really find out how they can take advantage of the programs in their states if they're trying to get their kids out of a failing public school?
2: Well, they can start with our website, empoweringparents.us. And from there, they can find all kinds of pathways for their particular state and where their state is in this opting in or opt out. Again, governors have to opt in. And if they choose to opt in by the end of this year, again, which Brian Kemp has done in Georgia and I did in Virginia, then the organizations are put in place. The scholarships will then be, of course, donated by individuals who then get the tax credit. And these scholarships can be granted next year in 2027. It's a hugely powerful public policy. But they can learn a lot more about where their candidates stand by asking them. And what's really been interesting, you take a state like Pennsylvania, where Josh Shapiro has not opted in. And the big question for Governor Shapiro is, why haven't you opted in when, in fact, the money that would otherwise go to Pennsylvania kids is going to go to kids in Ohio right next door, or kids now in New York right above them? And Pennsylvania kids are going to miss out. And in fact, there are donors who would like to donate to Pennsylvania kids, but they're going to donate other places. And that's going to be tens, if not hundreds of millions of dollars that state misses out. Arizona's got the exact same circumstance, where money is going to go to Utah. And you see Michigan and Wisconsin, neither one of them have opted in. And you see states around them that have. And so this is a moment where if your governor does not opt in, your students are going to miss out. Families are going to miss out on this funding, and it's just going to go to a state next door. I mean, that is a compelling argument for a lot of families to say, why haven't we seen our governor opt into this? And I'm encouraging people, call your governor, and I'm asking people to ask the question, why haven't you opted in? There's no reason not to. And in fact, Governor Polis and I were on a panel this week. He's the Democrat governor in Colorado, and he called this a absolute no-brainer, a no-brainer to opt in because it unlocks opportunities for kids.
1: Well said. Governor, I got to leave it there. I sure appreciate you stopping by. It's always great to hear you. I hope you and your family are doing well.
2: We're doing great. Thank you. And ask for God's blessing on you, and your show's doing great. And I look forward to coming back sometime.
1: Thanks so much. Governor Glenn Youngkin of Virginia. You can go to empowerparents.us to find out more and how you can get your state to opt in. 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Data brokers are legally allowed to compile a file on you and sell it to people. They can get things like your magazine subscriptions. What sort of magazines do you subscribe to, if you do? What sort of things do you watch on TV? Like, do you get the NFL add-on? Do you get the basketball add-on? Do you have the premium movie packages? What about your medical records, those that are available, your prescriptions, things like that, over-the-counter things that you buy at the drugstore? 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They can layer it with your voting record, and it tells people whether you're Republican or a Democrat. 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
1: Welcome. It is Eric Erickson here, and the phone number 877-973-7425, except you're too late to call now. I gotta actually give some small praise here to a member of the United States Senate, because I find the whole affair deeply sordid and inappropriate, the Don Jr. wedding. And I'm confounded by the position he put his father in. If you haven't heard, a Russian oligarch paid for a lot of stuff related to the wedding on a private island for Don Jr. and his wife. And the Russian oligarch is not only tied to Vladimir Putin, but there are outstanding allegations from the Ukrainians that this guy was complicit in trafficking Ukrainian children into Russia, kidnapping them for the Russians. It's an allegation, but it's a serious allegation. The global community is taking seriously. And why on earth Don Jr. thought it was a good idea to let this, he's kind of the Hunter Biden of the Trump family, I guess, in doing this. And John Curtis, the senator from Utah, is actually taking this very seriously. And he's demanding a congressional investigation and demanding the Senate investigate this. The son put the father, the president of the United States, in a horrible position. And it's just staggering to me that the Democrats have not found a unified corruption message. In fact, Frank Luntz was telling me in ABC when I mentioned this, he said, because they're divided between fighting corruption and revenge. And it's like, I guess so. But man, Don Jr. should not have put his father in that position, and good for John Curtis standing up on this issue. Eden Pure wants to get you 3 Eden Pure Thunderstorms and let you save $200. 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
6: From ABC News, I'm Dave Packer. Following the meeting that U.S. officials had with the Iranian delegation in New York Tuesday, President Trump now says there's a lot of momentum for Iran to make a deal. ABC's Mary Bruce.
7: President Trump arriving at the UN to deliver a now familiar warning to Iran. Either make a deal to end the war or he'll, quote, drive them into hell.
8: I have a big decision to make.
7: But Trump also well aware the war he started is upending the world economy. And he tried to convince leaders a deal is coming.
8: The president also talked about Ukraine's war with Ukrainian President Zelensky.
9: We didn't hear any breakthroughs from the president nor from Zelensky when they sat down together in front of the cameras. The president did say, though, that he thought that President Putin, again, we've heard this before, that wants to make a deal, that he thinks a deal is possible. But in terms of actual steps and progress in recent weeks to make that happen, the president was not specific.
8: ABC's Karen Travers. A grand jury in Jackson County, Mississippi, out with a report saying it won't pursue criminal charges in the death of teenager Nolan Wells. Wells was last seen with friends July 4th on a boat near Horn Island in the Gulf. The report says the evidence, as of now, appears to show that Wells' death was accidental, although his family is pushing back on those claims. Family attorney Ben Crump.
10: Nolan's family deserves answers. What caused recent blunt force trauma to his head? Did it contribute to his death?
8: Crump and the family demanding a more thorough investigation. Military officials say an American F-16 fighter jet crashed Tuesday near a U.S. base in western Germany. They say the pilot did manage to safely eject and is receiving medical care. The cause under investigation. This comes just days after a Texas National Guard F-16 crashed in Michigan. The pilot also surviving that wreck. You're listening to ABC News.
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8: A coroner found actress Hayden Panettiere died with a mix of drugs in her system, including fentanyl. ABC's Alex Stone.
13: This likely was not something that she got with a prescription from a pharmacy, that supply chain is totally safe. That this, like we see every day in American cities and we've seen with other celebrities, was likely obtained illegally by somebody on the street, by a dealer, and it was a fake pill, and that fake pill killed her.
8: With the arrival of autumn, where can you find the best leaf colors this season? ABC's Sherry Preston.
14: The last 2 years in the Northeast, drought conditions led to a rather meh leaf season. This year, however, it has the potential to be spectacular, says Yankee Magazine fall foliage reporter Jim Slagle. In parts of the West, including Idaho, Montana, and Colorado, prolonged dry weather means fall colors are out early, but because of drought conditions, could be a little muted. Drought also expected to affect conditions in the upper Midwest, places like Wisconsin's North Woods and Michigan. Upper Peninsula. Sherry Preston, ABC News.
8: The owners of Camp Mystic, the girls' summer camp that lost 28 lives in the 2025 Texas floods, are reportedly facing a criminal inquiry, leaving them potentially liable for the deaths, including possible manslaughter charges. In a win for New York City delivery drivers, DoorDash has agreed to pay $131.5 million to settle allegations that underpaid New York City delivery workers, a company admitting they, quote, screwed up. Dave Packer, ABC News.
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20: 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Gary McNamara and Eric Hurley talk about everything from politics to social issues and news of the day. 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
21: 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He is Eric Hurley and I'm Gary McNamara. 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
22: Hi.
23: Ah, what a crazy world we live in.
22: It's a Wednesday show already.
21: I know. I just want to read this because I read this yesterday thinking to myself, is this a parody? This has got to be a parody. Is this a I went to the Babylon Bee. I'm lying here. I went to the Babylon Bee to check it out. No, I knew it was legit because the New York Post wrote it. Oh, wait a minute. Maybe it wasn't legit because the New York Post wrote it. No, they're a tabloid paper, but they break great stories and they do on the serious stories tell the truth.
22: Yeah.
21: But this story was like, wow. Ready for this?
22: What?
21: Stop what you're doing unless you're driving. A Massachusetts lesbian bar descended into a catty culture war.
22: You thinking of Kramer too?
21: Cat bite. And faces a potentially business-ending boycott from sudden enemies who flipped out when the owners lifted a long-standing mask mandate for just one night a week. Greenfield's last ditch bar scrapped Saturday mask requirements on August 31st in a bid to boost business. But the move completely backfired, sparking uproar from members of the small city's queer community. Some critics dramatically liken the decision to a mass disabling event, a eugenicist attack, and a host of other hot button items that escalated to threats of violence. The Boston Globe reported this quote, "I hope your venue gets firebombed for robbing my fellow immunocompromised people of their Saturday plans just to scrape extra revenue from the ableists." One commenter wrote on the Western Massachusetts Bar Post announcing the change, quote, "People like you kill disabled people in the name of your own leisure and convenience," wrote another. While a third said, "Just say you're being complicit in a mass disabling event and get it over with." And that was all because masks were made optional just once a week. Last Ditch, which opened in 2025, still requires masks all other days, even as the town has not reported a COVID case in months.
22: Wow. We're still talking about a bar, right?
21: Yes, we're talking about a bar. Sales has already been slumping at the bar due to the bar's business model.
22: This is just great. I mean, the liberalism.
21: The bar's business model that includes rules like nobody will be barred from entry due to a lack of funds.
22: Wait, whoa, hold on. Hold on.
21: And it's a bar. Yes, it's a bar.
22: You just caught the ear of a bunch of radio people.
21: Right.
22: Are you saying we can drink for free?
21: And poor and unhoused people are welcomed in the space.
22: Okay.
21: You're serving alcohol. You're a bar, it's from a, what I get here.
22: It's a bar. Yeah.
21: The mask mandate was another rule, as the bar last ditch vowed that ableism infringements on disabled patrons enjoying the venue was strictly barred. That meant the face coverings were required to protect anyone who was immune compromised. It remains unclear how anyone was expected to drink while masked.
22: Don't they make bar masks? Don't they have just a hole for the straw?
0: I have no idea.
22: Just a small hole for the straw.
0: I have no idea.
22: You poke through it like a Capri Sun.
21: I can still remember.
22: I think that's how it works.
21: I still remember in COVID when I was finally flying again. So this would be 21. And, you know, we had to wear the mask everywhere. And still, and on the airplane, you still had to wear the mask.
22: Many people were wearing them in their own cars.
21: I know, that was a great one.
22: When they were the only people in their own cars.
21: But I can feel, even though my lungs are extremely healthy, they're sensitive. Mm-hmm. You know, on pollution days, I feel it.
22: You mean sensitive to unkind words or sensitive to the environment?
21: My lungs to the environment. You know, and especially now it's ragweed pollen and whatever pollen's in the air now. And I think yesterday was a pollution day.
22: Was it?
21: Yeah, I felt it. Mm-hmm. I felt it yesterday, yeah. And so wearing a mask
22: mm-hmm.
21: made it tough.

0: We are on our radio. He's Eric Cronin. I'm Gary McNamara. The president and Iran still more fallout on the Paramount Warner deal. The whole thing where, I mean, it's like across the financial world, it was like, across the financial world, it was like, where's the antitrust stuff? There's nothing here.
1: Right.
0: And it just shows you that attorney generals think about this. You had 22 states come and say there's a huge antitrust problem there. They were lying.
1: Yeah, they knew it wasn't.
0: They never were focused on it. And that's the important part.
1: Yep.
0: They will attempt to destroy mergers because of symbolism, because that's all it was.
1: Mm-hmm.
0: And we'll get to another angle on that coming up here in just a little bit. But just getting back to that story of the lesbian bar in Massachusetts, I just think it's such a wonderful story because as I'm reading it, I'm like, this stupid story encapsulates where the mainstream of the Democratic Party is today.
1: Yeah.
0: Maybe except really for wearing masks all the time.
1: You're right.
0: But everything else thrown into it.
1: Yeah.
0: All the explanations. I'm like, that's the Democratic Party.
1: Mm-hmm.
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16: 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These are moments. They're commitment. 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

0: We are Red Eye Radio. He is Eric Carly, and I'm Gary McNamara. Welcome and good morning. Well, Republicans, especially Republicans that are running in the, you know, for the Senate, are talking about, and the president jumped on it after they did, banning diesel exports.
1: Mm-hmm.
0: Wall Street Journal saying, guys, do you understand how it all works? Because if you did, this would be the last thing you'd be doing. Because it's not going to lower prices, it's going to raise prices.
1: Right.
0: And they explain how it's going to do it and what the Republicans actually should be doing. But it's an article talking about the fact that Republicans are panicking now. And more Republicans are coming out against the war now. And there's an article, you know, you got Ted Cruz running. You've got, it looks like DeSantis is going to run. There's a poll out there that's showing more Republicans now say they're Republicans and not necessarily a supporter of Trump. What's going on here?
1: Mm.
0: We'll get to it.
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0: We are Red Eye Radio. He is Eric Cronin. I'm Gary McNamara. Coming up, some new polling and that antitrust story from the...
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0: We are Red Eye Radio. He's Eric Cronin. I'm Gary McNamara. The president and Iran, still a more fallout on the the Paramount Warner deal. The whole thing where, I mean, it's like across the financial world, it was like, across the financial world, it was like, where's the antitrust stuff? There's nothing here.
1: Right.
0: And it just shows you that attorney generals think about this. You had 22 states come and say there's a huge antitrust problem there. They were lying.
1: Yeah, they knew it wasn't.
0: They never were focused on it. And that's the important part.
1: Yep.
0: They will attempt to destroy mergers because of symbolism, because that's all it was.
1: Mm-hmm.
0: And we'll get to another angle on that coming up here in just a little bit. But I just getting back to that story of the lesbian bar in Massachusetts, I just think it's such a wonderful story because as I'm reading it, I'm like, this stupid story encapsulates where the mainstream of the Democratic Party is today.
1: Yeah.
0: Maybe except really for wearing masks all the time.
1: Right.
0: But everything else thrown into it.
1: Yeah.
0: All the explanations, I'm like, that's the Democratic Party.
1: Mm-hmm.
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1: There's overnight roadwork going on Route 7 southbound from exit 3 down to 95. On 95, there's some roadwork going on northbound from exit 15 to exit 16. That should all be cleared out by 6 o'clock. No major delays on the other roadways. Route 8 looks pretty good. No delays on the Merritt Parkway. No delays on the trains. Metro North is running on or close. I'm John Lynch with Fairfield County Traffic every 10 minutes on WICC.
0: 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Miller Nissan of Fairfield, weather update.
2: Today will be partly sunny, cool and breezy in the upper 60s. Mainly clear, breezy and cool this evening and overnight in the upper 40s. Thursday, sunny and breezy in the mid-60s. I'm meteorologist Paul Piorek on WICC.
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6: I'm trying to think what would have happened if I had said, you know what, Fox News, get out of here. It's unimaginable. But the point I'm making here is that if you have a certain cohort, let's call it 30 to 35% of the country right now, which thinks that's okay. Well, what that means is we have not developed the kind of understanding of what democracy requires.
7: It's actually kind of ironic that former President Barack Obama is talking about boxing out the media, especially referencing Fox News. That was at a public forum he was a part of recently following the news of President Donald Trump banning CNN, MS Now, and Politico from being in the White House for press conferences. If you go back to 2009, the Treasury Department actually tried to leave Fox News out of an exclusive multi-network press pool interview. And it was because of other major news networks, including CNN, ironically, that objected to the exclusion and protested the move, and the Obama administration reversed course. So now let's fast forward to 2026. As I mentioned, there are major news outlets, including CNN, suing the Trump administration after their reporters were banned from the White House. The outlets say their credentials were revoked without due process, and the ban violates First Amendment protections, according to the news outlets. The administration says the outlets can still report on the president, but are not entitled to special access. Now, a federal judge is expected to hear the case tomorrow. These instances, though, I think lead to a much bigger conversation about media access to important stories. But honestly, the importance of being credible, having balanced reporting, and being a consumer, not a conduit, of news. Joining us back on the show is Ben Bogardis, professor of journalism and chair of the Department of Journalism at Quinnipiac University. And Ben, I appreciate you talking about this. What stands out to you, whether it's this most recent banning of news networks or whether it's just the conversation around media in general having access, equal access? What are some things that kind of stand out for you?
8: Yeah, I think just in general, this is a bad situation when there's really no winners. I mean, the American people are hurting because they don't get the information that they need and deserve in their lives. The president isn't getting his voice and positions out there. And the news networks, of course, are having to pull back on coverage, which journalists love to cover stories. They love to cover news and be able to for them to say, no, we're not going to do that. That really goes against their whole ethos. So I think, you know, in this it's really a good time to look at, you know, what is the purpose of having a free press independent from any politician, any source they're covering. I think that's something that people really need to think hard about.
7: When did you start to see, Ben Bogardus, when did you start to see that? Because I think this is really when we started to see an issue. The shift of the Walter Cronkite type of newscast, straight facts, just straight, here's both sides of it. We can't even report on this story until we hear from the other side, even if it means, hey, we reached out and we haven't heard back. When did we see that shift of journalism delivery to what we see today, which is overwhelmingly opinionated based news versus just fact based news?
8: Yeah, I mean, it was much easier in the mid part of the 20th century to have news because people wouldn't get their news until a certain time of the day. They turn on the news at 6:30 p.m. for Walter Cronkite. They'd get their paper delivered in the morning. There's no instant access information like we have now. But in the 80s and 90s, when the 24-hour news channel started popping up, that's when this thing started to shift, because they, instead of having just 30 minutes to fill the news, they had 24 hours and need to fill it with something. And so they started backfilling with a lot of opinion and a lot of talk show formats. And that really sort of encouraged people to think of news more as a us versus them, a debate, rather than a straight portrayal of the facts. And then we get into the modern internet era, when everyone can have a blog, when everyone can go on social media and spread their opinion. That just became, in people's minds, that is what news is. News is more of a debate and conversation, my side versus their side, when the people really benefit when it is a straight reporting of the facts from a neutral point of view.
7: It's so frustrating, Ben, to be honest. And I know you are kind of, molding the minds of our future journalists. And you and I have to say, first of all, I always appreciate that you have these conversations on the show, because I probably seem like a lot of the times I just can't deal with it anymore. And you'd be correct in characterizing that, because it's very challenging to be in the minority as a reporter. And when I say that, I mean where you are interviewing both sides, equal opportunity. There's no real agenda. I could at least say for my show, there's no real agenda. My goal at 3 a.m. every day is, what are the stories that matter to people, and how do I effectively get that information to them as quickly as possible and allow them to feel more educated walking away? Right. That's the goal. Every time we
8: absolutely
7: have conversations,
8: that's the goal of any good journalist would have. And even if you look at the networks, and some people say, Fox versus CNN versus MS, now, they have different philosophical point of views. But at its heart, the people who are working there really just want to share news that affects people's lives, that helps them navigate the world. And when you have situations like this where you have the two sides going after each other, that gets lost in the fight. And it is really frustrating to see, the idea that news should be dictated versus news should be independent, and how the two sides can't come to an agreement on that. And as I said earlier, it's really the people that are losing out on this.
7: Yeah, I feel bad for the people. I really do. I feel bad for people in today's world trying to get their news, really. And look, it's an uphill battle, I think, as a local journalist, to be honest, because more and more local journalists are being squeezed out of the equation. I mean, I look at WICC right now, and we lost one of our talk show hosts this month. Paul Pacelli is whether you liked him or you didn't, he is a local news outlet, and he no longer is here. And that is a loss for Connecticut listeners. It is. It's a loss for people to know information and to at least get local information about what's going on in Connecticut, and even to get a scope of what's going on in politics. And here's the thing. We're no different than most other media outlets across the country. News 12 just had a major

0: in their area. You know, everything that impacts their everyday, day-to-day lives is really, you know, from local news. And when you have sources which, you know, make it hard to make a profit at that, you know, you're left with national news or regional news, which doesn't have that same connection to the people. And then you also fall into the traps of relying on the networks and the cable networks, which, as we mentioned, have you know, problems with the president. So what are we left with? We're left with information from, you know, various sources that isn't close enough to the people to make a difference in their lives.
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3: There's construction going on northbound on 95 from exit 15 to exit 16 on Route 7 southbound heading into 95. There's some road work going on. That should all be cleared out by 6 o'clock. No major delays to report on the other roads. The Merritt Parkway looks pretty good. No delays on Route 8. No delays on the trains. Metro North is running on or close. I'm John Lynch with Fairfield County Traffic every 10 minutes on WICC.
2: 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Weather update.
4: Partly sunny, breezy, and cool through this afternoon in the upper 60s. Mainly clear, breezy, and cool this evening and overnight in the upper 40s. Thursday, sunny and breezy in the mid-60s. I'm meteorologist Paul Piorek on WICC.
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dismissed the murder charges against her, arguing a retrial would violate double jeopardy. Let's remember that during her recent trial that just ended in a mistrial because jurors were deadlocked 11 to 1, Clancy admitted to murdering her three children. Her attorneys argue the judge should have questioned that lone holdout before declaring a mistrial. And to get more perspective on this entire development regarding the Clancy case, we have our legal expert on the show, attorney Bill Bloss, joining us now. Again, Bill has nothing to do with the case, but can give us some legal insight into what could happen next. Let's talk about the double jeopardy. First of all, what does that mean?

0: So double jeopardy is just a concept that if you are put on trial and you are acquitted, that the state cannot bring charges against you again. So the state gets one bite at the apple, if you will. Double jeopardy, though, is a concept that simply does not apply in the context of a mistrial unless the prosecution did something wrong to force the mistrial, which I don't think anybody's arguing here. So it's a phrase that everybody knows, and it just really has no application.
1: What you're saying, Bill, is that it wouldn't be able to be applied to her case?
0: Correct. There was a mistrial, and it was not the fault of the prosecutor. Double jeopardy principles that are part of the U.S. Constitution, it's an important guarantee, obviously, but double jeopardy guarantees do not prohibit a retrial in the case of a mistrial unless the prosecution did something wrong. Okay. I don't blame him for trying to raise it, but really what he's trying to do, Melissa, is he's trying to create an atmosphere where the prosecution feels comfortable coming to some kind of a deal for a not guilty by reason of insanity. This really has nothing to do with legal principles and has everything to do with the court of public opinion.
1: How do you feel about that, Bill, from an attorney's standpoint? Again, Bill has nothing to do with this case. How is sort of your perspective on where we're at with this case now? But also, how unusual is it to have an 11-1 jury split in a case that involves first degree murder?
0: Well, taking the last question first, it's very unusual. To have one juror, either way, either for acquittal or for conviction, to be a holdout based on the jury charges that judges give in these circumstances. In Massachusetts, it's called a dynamite charge. In Connecticut, it's called a Chip Smith charge, where it may be named after a case back in the 1800s. It basically tells the minority juror, are you sure? You really need to think about what the other jurors are saying. And if you are in the minority, you need to listen and be thoughtful. And it's not as coercive as it used to be. I think when I started practicing, the language was very rough for the minority juror. But it basically says to the holdout, think hard. If you're alone and there are 11 people that looked at the same case and they come to a different conclusion, are you sure? So it's very unusual. I think what the lawyer Reddington is doing now, he's asking for investigations of the holdout juror. Apparently he had a domestic violence case back in 2021. He's in eviction proceedings. He's asking the judge to investigate the holdout juror. Again, it's not going to lead to anything. Mm-hmm. A judge is not going to dismiss the case because a juror who didn't vote to acquit said something on his juror application. I just think that's highly unlikely. And I do think what he's doing is trying to create an atmosphere to try to get the case resolved. Now, I'm not sure, even sure how you would try this case again, as much publicity as it's had. I mean,
1: right.
0: Anybody, they'd have to move the case to Springfield or Pittsfield or somewhere else. And even then, I mean, the thought of picking an impartial jury here is just very overwhelming.
1: Yeah. Oh, no question. And again, we've got attorney Bill Bloss here who has absolutely nothing to do with the Lindsey Clancy case, but can give us legal perspective on the very latest what's going on. Her defense is asking the judge to dismiss the murder charges against her, arguing a retrial would violate double jeopardy. At the same time, Clancy's attorney is also trying to investigate the lone holdout juror before declaring that mistrial. And so we're getting perspective from Bill what could happen next. So you just kind of answered the lone juror questions right now. I mean, have we ever heard of a juror being investigated and then leading to, oh, wow, this was a miss on our part, and we have to go back and now actually say that, no, we don't have a deadlocked jury because this juror was not credible enough? I don't know. Like, have we ever heard of this type of a situation happening, Bill?
0: It happens in the context of a conviction where it turns out that a juror was not eligible to serve, for example, because he or she had a felony conviction, let's say, or was not a citizen of the United States, somebody who just shouldn't have been there. In that context, it can lead to a new trial in the event of a conviction. conviction. But it's not going to lead to a dismissal of the charges because there was no end result, and is the bottom line. And the fact that this juror may either should or should not have been sitting, it's just not going to lead to an acquittal. And so I don't blame Reddington for doing what he's doing. I think he is trying to make the atmosphere favorable for his client. But I just think whenever I say never in the legal world, it happens, but I think it's very unlikely that a judge is going to dismiss the charges.
1: Can a judge question a juror about their position during deliberations, or are there limits on that?
0: There are very strong limits on questioning a juror about jurors about deliberations specifically. A judge can question a juror along the lines of, are you able to follow my instructions? Do you understand what I instructed you needs to be proved in order to find a person guilty or not guilty? But a judge simply cannot get into the juror's mind and why are you voting this way? What is it that you're concerned about? That's just never going to happen.
1: So if the judge rejects the defense's motion, what happens next procedurally in this?
0: The prosecutor has to make a decision, and the decision is, do I retry the case and try to get a conviction of first-degree murder or manslaughter, for that matter, or do I offer to allow Clancy to plead to not guilty by reason of insanity, which would result in her being placed in a secure psychiatric facility for a period of years. It could be indefinite, frankly. That's what would happen in Connecticut.
1: Now, if the judge did grant this motion, does that necessarily end the criminal case?
0: Yeah, it's a good question. I don't think so, because she's not going to just be allowed to go free under any set of circumstances. But if the first degree murder case is gone, is dismissed, then she would still have the responsibility under the not guilty by reason of insanity defense. A judge just isn't going to dismiss the murder case. And it's going to have to get resolved. The prosecutor is going to have to make a decision. Do I try this case again, or do I allow her to plead to not guilty by reason of insanity? Or, by the way, there's a third alternative. The third alternative is she could plead guilty to manslaughter as a criminal violation and have a term of imprisonment of a period of years. And that would resolve the case. But it's going to be one of those three things, Melissa. A judge isn't going to take this out of the hands of the prosecutor. The prosecutor is apparently by reputation a pretty hard charger. He has been very aggressive, I guess is the right word, on this case. But he's going to have to make a decision. Can we retry this? Should we retry this? Is it enough that she is committed to a psychiatric facility?
1: Attorney Bill Bloss, our legal expert on The Morning Show, thank you so much for your perspective and insight. And certainly we'll keep a very close eye on any developments regarding the Lindsay Clancy case and whether a retrial will in fact happen. We'll keep you posted on that right here on WICC. We'll be right back.
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3: We've got some overnight road work out there on the northbound side of 95 from exit 15 to exit 16 on Route 7 southbound from exit 3 down to 95. There's some road work going on. That should all be cleared out before 6 o'clock. No delays on Route 8. The Merritt Parkway looks pretty good. No delays on the trains. Metro North is running on or close. I'm John Lynch with Fairfield County Traffic every 10 minutes on WICC.
2: 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Miller Nissan of Fairfield, weather update.
4: Today will be partly sunny, cool and breezy in the upper 60s. Mainly clear, breezy and cool this evening and overnight in the upper 40s. Thursday, sunny and breezy in the mid 60s. I'm meteorologist Paul Piorek on WICC.
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5: From ABC News Tech Trends. Xbox is laying off 268 people as part of a larger reset effort announced earlier this year. As part of the consolidation, it's also merging the Turn 10 and Playground Games Development Studios together. Those are the teams in charge of building the Fable and Forza franchises. Anthropic is launching the latest version of its Opus artificial intelligence model. Opus 5.5, according to the tech company, is Anthropic's best performing model on its internal alignment test, which measures how likely it is for an AI model to engage in risky or dangerous behaviors. It's Anthropic's first big launch since the company's CEO, Dario Amodei, announced plans to slow down the pace of AI development in the wake of a series of hacking incidents. OpenAI CEO Sam Altman signaled his support for Amodei's plan as well. Yesterday, that company also launched the latest versions of its two smaller models called Sol and Luna. With Tech Trends, I'm Mike Dubusky, ABC News.
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2: Is WICC 600 and 95.9, the voice of Connecticut. From ABC News, I'm Dave Packer. Following the meeting that U.S. officials had with the Iranian delegation in New York Tuesday, President Trump now says there's a lot of momentum for Iran to make a deal. ABC's Mary Bruce.
8: President Trump arriving at the UN to deliver a now familiar warning to Iran. Either make a deal to end the war or he'll, quote, drive them into hell.
9: I have a big decision to make.
8: But Trump also well aware the war he started is upending the world economy. And he tried to convince leaders a deal is coming.
7: The president also talked about Ukraine's war with Ukrainian President Zelensky.
10: We didn't hear any breakthroughs from the president nor from Zelensky when they sat down together in front of the cameras. The president did say, though, that he thought that President Putin, again, we've heard this before, that wants to make a deal, that he thinks a deal is possible. But in terms of actual steps and progress in recent weeks to make that happen, the president was not specific.
7: ABC's Karen Travers. A grand jury in Jackson County, Mississippi, out with a report saying it won't pursue criminal charges in the death of teenager Nolan Wells. Wells was last seen with friends July 4th on a boat near Horn Island in the Gulf. The report says the evidence, as of now, appears to show that Wells' death was accidental, although his family is pushing back on those claims. Family attorney Ben Crump.
11: Nolan's family deserves answers. What caused recent blunt force trauma to his head? Did it contribute to his death?
7: Crump and the family demanding a more thorough investigation. Military officials say an American F-16 fighter jet crashed Tuesday near a U.S. base in western Germany. They say that the pilot did manage to safely eject and is receiving medical care, the cause under investigation. This comes just days after a Texas National Guard F-16 crashed in Michigan, the pilot also surviving that wreck. You're listening to ABC News.
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7: A coroner found actress Hayden Panettiere died with a mix of drugs in her system, including fentanyl. ABC's Alex Stone.
14: This likely was not something that she got with a prescription from a pharmacy, that supply chain is totally safe. That this, like we see every day in American cities, and we've seen with other celebrities, was likely obtained illegally by somebody on the street, by a dealer, and it was a fake pill, and that fake pill killed her.
7: With the arrival of autumn, where can you find the best leaf colors this season? ABC's Sherry Preston.
15: The last 2 years in the Northeast, drought conditions led to a rather meh leaf season. This year, however, it has the potential to be spectacular, says Yankee Magazine fall foliage reporter Jim Slagle. In parts of the West, including Idaho, Montana, and Colorado, prolonged dry weather means fall colors are out early, but because of drought conditions, could be a little muted. Drought also expected to affect conditions in the upper Midwest, places like Wisconsin's Northwoods and Michigan. Upper Peninsula. Sherry Preston, ABC News.
7: The owners of Camp Mystic, the girls' summer camp that lost 28 lives in the 2025 Texas floods, are reportedly facing a criminal inquiry, leaving them potentially liable for the deaths, including possible manslaughter charges. In a win for New York City delivery drivers, DoorDash has agreed to pay $131.5 million to settle allegations it underpaid New York City delivery workers, a company admitting they, quote, screwed up. Dave Packer, ABC News.
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16: A better life with Dr. Sanjay Gupta.
17: Would you believe it if I told you that thinking about death could actually help you live better? In her CNN original series, Kara Swisher Wants to Live Forever, Kara said she was inspired by a practice in Bhutan where people are encouraged to think about death a few times a day. Not to be morbid, but to sharpen their appreciation for the life they have. Research backs this up. People who reflect on their mortality tend to tune in more to life's good moments, while avoiding it can leave you feeling more fearful and less prepared. So what does turning toward it look like? Talking about your wishes, getting your affairs in order, and letting the simple fact that our time is finite nudge you toward what actually matters. The existential question. What are you going to do with the time you have left? I'm Dr. Sanjay Gupta, helping you live a better life.
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2: WICC Smart MLS Right Now Traffic.
3: We've got some overnight road work out there on the northbound side of 95 from exit 15 to exit 16 on Route 7 southbound from exit 3 down to 95. There's some road work going on. That should all be cleared out before 6 o'clock. No delays on Route 8. The Merritt Parkway looks pretty good. No delays on the trains. Metro North is running on or close. I'm John Lynch with Fairfield County Traffic every 10 minutes on WICC.
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4: Partly sunny, breezy, and cool through this afternoon in the upper 60s. Mainly clear, breezy, and cool this evening and overnight in the upper 40s. Thursday, sunny and breezy in the mid-60s. I'm meteorologist Paul Piorek on WICC.
2: WICC Smart MLS Right Now Traffic.
3: We've cleared out the overnight roadwork on Route 7. Northbound on 95, there's still some overnight construction out there between exits 15 and 16. That should be cleared out in the next few minutes. No major delays the rest of 95. No delays on the other roadways. No delays on the trains. Metro North is running on or close. I'm John Lynch with Fairfield County Traffic every 10 minutes on WICC.
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4: Today will be partly sunny, cool and breezy in the upper 60s. Mainly clear, breezy and cool this evening and overnight in the upper 40s. Thursday, sunny and breezy in the mid-60s. I'm meteorologist Paul Piorek on WICC.
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0: It's some rare good news about the mental health of teenagers. A new report from the CDC finds that U.S. high school students are doing better on several fronts. The survey asked teens about their overall well-being between 2023 and 2025. Many of the mental health factors improved. Those reporting persistent feelings of sadness dropped by about 7 points, and those reporting poor mental health overall dropped by about 6 points. The rate of those considering suicide dropped from 20 to 14%. Meanwhile, the number of teens consuming fruits and vegetables increased by over 5 points, and more students are staying active. Playing on a sports team also went up. Despite the improvements, many students are still not getting enough sleep. Only about 1 in 4 reported getting at least those 8 hours of shut-eye on an average school night. Health experts warn that less sleep is linked to poor mental health, difficulty concentrating, and risky behaviors like skipping a seatbelt or texting while driving. The CDC's deputy director says that despite the gains, there is still work to do, with many students still struggling with daily habits that could affect their long-term health. With your Medical Minute, I'm Yuri Benajev.
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2: 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It's Melissa in the Morning on WICC 600 and 95.9, the voice of Connecticut. Working.

0: Well, Dolly Parton had it right. God bless her soul. And the fact that we've had work stress for a really long time, right? She says it right there in her classic song, 9 to 5. We're barely getting by. It's all taking and no giving. Well, work stress may not always be about having too much work. A new Harvard Business Review analysis of 515 studies found unclear expectations and conflicting demands to be major sources of stress, sometimes more damaging than the workload itself. Dolly didn't talk about that. But you know who can? Our career strategist, Julie Bauke, who joins us now. Julie, what do you think about this?
1: Yeah, no surprise. But what I really liked about this study was that when we think about workplace stress, we generally think about, I have too much to do. That's normally, it's a workload issue normally. I'm never going to get all this work done. But what I love about this study is it says, okay, yes, that is stressful, but that's not all. Mm. There are other things. And I think before, as I always say, before we can solve a problem, we have to understand, you know, we have to understand it. And so if you're feeling really, really stressed out at work, and when you look at, you know, why wouldn't you be? Other facts within this study show that in the last few years, the number of chats, let's call them, outside of the workplace and the ones after 8 p.m. have risen in double digits in percentages. So it's not just load, but it's also about expectation, availability, and the inability to put a period at the end of your workday. So there's that sort of pervasive, I'm always on. But the other two areas they found real stress came from were, as you said, role ambiguity. And this, as I was reading this, I was nodding because I have had so many people, I've said to them, do you know what's expected of you at work? Do you know what good results look like in your role? And I'm always shocked by the number of no's I get. Mm. I really don't. They just sort of threw the job description at me and told me to go at it without clarity as to what the priorities are, how you fit into those priorities, what's expected of you in your role, and what success looks like. People don't have anything they're moving toward. Mm. And that causes, and even if you ask and try to get more clarity, a lot of times, I mean, there are times when it doesn't help. And if you can't, by trying to get more clarity, it leads to, I'm just gonna, well, if you don't care, I don't care. And it leads to a lot more burnout, lack of engagement. People aren't giving their best. They're probably goofing around on social media more often, talking to colleagues more often, because they aren't operating inside a framework of expectations. Hmm. And so that is such a big deal.
0: Yeah. The other thing I was thinking, Julie, is do we also have situations, and you could speak to this a lot better, but do you have situations where workers are given those expectations out of the gate? So you start a new job and you're told these are the things you have to do. This is how we measure if you're successful. Great. Awesome. But then 1 year becomes 3 years, becomes 5 years. And especially since the pandemic, dare I say, people's role that they were hired for now became three more roles. And there was never that same clarity as day one on the job. Does that have anything to do with sort of what we're talking about? Because I do find that has to play a role. When you look at these findings, to me, I don't know if it's necessarily that you don't know what your role is, but maybe it is because we're living in a society right now where one person is doing three people's jobs on average.
1: Yes. So the three things that they found that lead to stress, they aren't necessarily, there can be overlap. You know, there's, you know, overload can lead to you really lose the clarity you once had. So these are all related, correlated in some way. And you're right. Everyone is doing more with less. And when that happens, it's easy to get so overloaded that you may have had clarity at one point, but now, oh, I'm doing two jobs or I'm doing two and a half jobs. Which of these seemingly impossible list of tasks should be prioritized.
0: Well, especially if they're conflicting, Julie. So like I know I'm outside my realm here, but if you're in sales, for example, let's say you're a salesperson for something, I don't know, and your job is to attract new clients, right? That's your job. Your job is to get new clients. Fine. But then let's say your sales department is cut 50%. Again, I'm making this up, but we've certainly seen this. Now your job is not only to find new clients, but man, the ones that you have, you better make sure that they are fine dined and taken care of and that they have everything under the sun. But well, now those are conflicting demands, because which one do you want me to focus on more? Do you want me to focus on bringing in new clients, or do you want me to focus on the ones that we already have? And if you're asking me to do both, there's only so many hours in a day, and there's your burnout.
1: Exactly.
0: You know what I'm saying? Like, now you don't have a clear, concise demand of what is my priority in this role.
1: Yeah, exactly. And we can, let's say we've been there 2 to 3 years. And we did have clarity, but things have changed so much. Now we've been there 2 to 3 years. We feel almost stupid going back and asking for more clarity. It's like, well, you know, I really ought to be able to figure this out. I've been here 2 to 3 years. And we feel dumb sometimes for going back and even asking, or it sounds like, you know, I should be, or it feels like I should be able to figure this out. And so we just get in deeper and deeper. And then the third area is role conflict, which we've kind of touched on a little bit through this. And that is incompatible demands, priorities, and expectations. So all three of these things, work overload, role ambiguity, and role conflict, are all related. And if you've got to kind of separate these out and say, okay, which one of these is causing me my stress, or mostly?
0: We're chatting with career strategist Julie Balke, and a new Harvard Business Review analysis of more than 500 studies found unclear expectations and conflicting demands can be major sources of stress at work, sometimes more damaging than the actual workload. So researchers say employers need to identify what's actually causing stress before deciding how to address it. How do they do that, Julie, especially if it is something that comes down to, dare I say, poor leadership or lack of leadership?
1: You know, I feel like I'm beating the same drum every time we talk, but it really is as simple as asking. And it's not, I don't mean just walking around and asking, but that could be part of it, but doing employee surveys. And if you're not familiar with something called a pulse survey, those are the best ones, because they will take your pulse. They will take, it's sort of like dropping in and saying, how are you feeling today? How are you feeling today? And you get, so you get to take a temperature check versus in real time versus having to wait. Well, we did a survey last year. Guess you have to wait. We're not doing one till next year. And you lose the immediacy. You lose the input. You lose how people are feeling now. Don't just do an employee survey once a year and then put it away and say, well, we haven't had a revolt yet, so I guess we're fine. Ask your people. And if you're concerned that if you see that your people are very stressed out, and virtually everyone is, so don't pat yourself on the back thinking that you've got this unstressed out workforce, because a lot of times they won't show you because they don't want to be seen as not a team player or not being able to take it. So when you ask questions in a pulse survey, things like, how do you feel, you know, how are you feeling about your workload today? And then getting specific about it. Do you know what your top priorities are for this month or this quarter? And then take a look at those statistics and with the feedback you get, and then address those. So this is sort of the opposite of wellness programs, which are great. Let's everybody take a walk around the block. How about that taco truck on Tuesdays? Those things can all be nice, but those do not solve the root of why people are feeling so stressed out at work. They just don't. It feels good. It's feel good stuff.
0: Well, another thing that you brought up that I think is important, Julie, is that it's not enough to just ask the questions. I think, to your point, you have to make sure employees also feel comfortable being honest. Because I think you have to create it. You have to create an atmosphere or a culture at your workplace that, you know, when you say something behind closed doors to your manager or to your superior, that it either stays behind closed doors, or if they do need to share it, that it's going to you know, HR, for example, or it's going to somebody else where it's not compromising the integrity of the employee or making it feel retaliatory, right? I mean, you have to create first, I think, an environment where employees can even be honest, because you're not going to get good feedback if they don't feel comfortable telling you like it is.
1: Well, no. And you, right, as a leader, as a leadership of an organization, and that I include in that manager, anybody who has people reporting to them, you have to set the stage. You have to be willing to listen. You have to be willing to say to someone, look, I don't know that I can do anything to address these issues, but I do want to hear what your issues are. And over time, we will try to address some of these. And so sometimes we're afraid to hear the bad news because we think we're expected to fix it all with a magic wand. So you have to listen to your people, believe your people, and be willing to take action on the things they care about the most. And I don't understand why that is so radical in so many organizations who still seem to have the attitude that, well, if you can't hack it here, we'll find somebody who can. There is still, and it usually is in older leaders because of that sort of the boomer, older Gen X generation. You can't handle the heat, get out of the kitchen. Well, at some point, your kitchen's going to be empty because the heat keeps getting turned up in the world we live in today.
0: Career strategist Julie Balke, always appreciate these conversations. We'll talk again next week. You're listening to WICC, the voice of Connecticut. We'll be right back.
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3: There's a little bit of volume on Route 8 southbound heading into 95. 95 is getting a little slow southbound heading into exit 21. No delays on the Merritt Parkway. Route 7 looks pretty good. No major problems on the other roadways so far this morning. No delays on the trains. Metro North is running on or close to schedule system-wide. I'm John Lynch with Fairfield County Traffic every 10 minutes on WICC.
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4: Partly sunny, breezy, and cool through this afternoon in the upper 60s. Mainly clear, breezy, and cool this evening and overnight in the upper 40s. Thursday, sunny and breezy in the mid-60s. I'm meteorologist Paul Piorek on WICC.
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5: These are your political insights from ABC News. President Trump addressed the UN General Assembly in New York, talking peace while threatening the annihilation of Iran amid the ongoing war.
6: What do I annihilate? The Islamic Republic, and do it quickly, never giving them a chance to kill and destroy people and countries again.
5: Trump noted that U.S. and Iranian officials met shortly after his speech. He also signed a military presence agreement with leaders from Denmark and Greenland on the sidelines. Utah Republican Senator John Curtis is calling on Senate Judiciary Chairman Republican Chuck Grassley and Ranking Member Democrat Dick Durbin to subpoena both Donald Trump Jr. and Hunter Biden as part of an investigation into the use of presidential family relationships for private financial benefit, preferential treatment, or access by domestic and foreign interests. This after reports that Donald Trump Jr.'s wedding was bankrolled by a Russian oligarch. Dave Packer, ABC News.
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9: From ABC News, I'm Sherry Preston. The FBI is investigating a possible breach that came through the Bureau's jobs site, FBI.gov, FBIjobs.gov. Thousands of people, current and prospective agents, could have had their information compromised, says ABC's Karen Wong.
13: He really spent a lot.
14: As proof, the hackers posted what they claim is a sample of about 5,000 agents' names, home addresses, social security numbers, and in some cases, names of their family members. Reuters reports it matched details for at least 10 people, including FBI Director Kash Patel. And the FBI says it's investigating the hackers' claims.
9: The hacking group Shiny Hunters is claiming responsibility. With gas prices now averaging $1.30 a gallon more than a year ago, President Trump is defending his war with Iran. ABC's Mary Bruce has more on the president's UN address.
13: He really spent a lot of these annual remarks at the UN arguing that he had to launch this war to prevent Iran from having a nuclear weapon. But we are now 7 months into a war that he said would last just 4 to 6 weeks. And the war is now widening in the region. And there still is no clear end in sight.
9: There were discussions with Iran's leaders on the sidelines of the UN. Most of the most famous roller coasters in California, if not the country, is now the subject of new lawsuits brought on by more than 100 people who say they suffered brain damage after riding it.
15: Three deaths have been linked to the ride, including 22-year-old Christopher Hawley's death in 2022. Six Flags settled with his family last month. Terms were not disclosed. The park's lawyers have argued the ride is inspected daily and that its forces cannot cause brain injury in a normal rider using it as instructed. The ride has been closed since July 12th while the state investigates.
9: ABC's Sophie Flay. In South Africa, three shooters opened fire at a house party not far from the city of Durban on the East Coast. At least 11 people have been killed. You're listening to ABC News.
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9: A big who's who in the tech world slated to be at the White House this week alongside Chinese leader Xi Jinping.
17: China's President Xi arriving today ahead of a state dinner at the White House tomorrow. Meta CEO Mark Zuckerberg, Amazon's Jeff Bezos, and OpenAI's Sam Altman are among the tech execs on the guest list. Forbes says the net worth of the tech moguls confirmed so far is more than $2.2 trillion combined.
9: That's ABC's Lina Moise. The nephew who told the world that Dolly Parton had died is now accused of threatening her estate. ABC's Hannah Batah reports on what's been happening.
15: Brian Seaver, speaking to ABC News overnight, confirms he's been fired from his job as head of security for Dolly's properties. And now the company Dolly set up to protect her legacy is suing him, requesting a restraining order. According to court documents first obtained by the New York Times, People, and TMZ, the lawsuit claims Seaver began making threats before Dolly died, with Seaver allegedly threatening to destroy the entire brand unless he was paid money. But overnight, Seaver fiercely denying those accusations.
9: A six-year-old Chinese girl has set a new women's world record by solving Rubik's cubes at an average pace of just over 4 seconds per cube. Wearing a red hairband with a bow, Lian Yunzi looked serious as her little fingers moved quickly during the competition in Wuhan. Took her only 3.5 seconds for one cube. Sherry Preston, ABC News.
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0: A new development in the Waterbury captivity case. The man who says he was held captive for more than 20 years will now have confidential access to internal DCF records related to investigations at his home. His attorneys are reportedly seeking permission to potentially sue the state, alleging DCF failed to protect him from years of abuse. New questions are being raised about CCSU President Zolmatoro's record after the I-team at WFSB uncovered complaints about her behavior at previous universities. A former Wichita State professor says a 2007 complaint against Toro was substantiated. An archived document from the University of Puerto Rico also called for her resignation. Toro is currently under investigation at CCSU. And fugitive former Connecticut official Costa Diamantis is accusing Governor Ned Lamont of corruption in a 10-page email sent to his attorney. Diamantis claims the federal case against him was politically motivated. Lamont's spokesperson calls those allegations baseless and absurd. Diamantis fled to Greece before his sentencing on federal corruption convictions, now scheduled for September 30th. And your news is sponsored by Bankers Life. 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We're going to be right back. 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
3: Here's southbound delays on Route 8 heading into 95. 95 stop and go southbound heading into exit 21. No major delays in the Merritt Parkway so far this morning. The other roadways look pretty good. No delays on the trains. Metro North is running on or close. I'm John Lynch with Fairfield County Traffic every 10 minutes on WICC.
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4: Today will be partly sunny, cool and breezy in the upper 60s. Mainly clear, breezy and cool this evening and overnight in the upper 40s. Thursday, sunny and breezy in the mid 60s. I'm meteorologist Paul Piorek on WICC.
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0: Well, I guess I need to make another call to Cassidy Williams of the I-Team from WFSB. New questions are being raised about CCSU's President Zolmatoro's record after the I-Team uncovered complaints about her behavior at previous universities. Some new information includes a former Wichita State professor claiming that a 2007 complaint against Toro was substantiated. An archived document from the University of Puerto Rico also called for her resignation. Toro is currently under investigation at CCSU, which again is under the CSCU umbrella, which is our college state, or I should say our Connecticut State College and Universities system, which again are all of our state colleges and our state universities, our community colleges, and CCSU is obviously under that umbrella. So when we talked to Cassidy Williams late last week, she was really part of the I-Team that has been tracking, I would say, for the last couple of years, some of the issues with CSCU, not to be mistaken with CCSU. I know, all the same letters, just mumble jumbled all together in the different organizational way, if you will. So she's been kind of tracking, really, if you date back to all of the Terrence Chang drama that came out in late 2024, and now kind of tracking what's been going on with not only Chang, but what happened with Maduko, which still is under investigation, the former chancellor who stepped in after Chang, and then had to step down for understandable reasons and what he's being accused of. And now she was hearing complaints in regards to CCSU's president. And that's what we talked to her about less than a week ago. And she's had a little bit of trouble, honestly, getting any sort of confirmation from the president, President Toro, but also understanding why CCSU, while Toro was being investigated, has not put her on any kind of administrative leave, paid leave. That still is not a thing right now. So here's part of that conversation with Cassidy, which, again, I've already reached out to Cassidy and her team to see if she can come back on as soon as possible with these new developments, because now we're hearing from other colleges that had problems with Toro as well.
1: You know, I'd heard rumblings in like late August about this, because it sounds like this all kind of came to light or started when there was a meeting in early August that there was some big staff meeting for Central at the Delamar Hotel, which is one of the incidents in the complaint where I guess she screamed at her cabinet members and stormed out and kind of canceled the retreat. And then that led to the complaint, which listed a bunch of other incidents as well. So I've been hearing rumblings of it, but it wasn't until last week that the person who filed the complaint was willing to go on camera, give me the complaint, and talk about all of it. And really the reason she decided to come forward is because she was like, I don't understand why Toro, the president, hasn't been put on administrative leave while they investigate all of this, because while they look into this, we still have to work under her, and she knows like who's talking to investigators and that this is going on. So it just kind of creates an awkward workplace, as you could imagine.
0: Did you find evidence that the university system was aware of concerns about President Toro before this current investigation?
1: Well, we know the system office was the problem. Is there's been so much turnover at the system office. So I don't know if the current people in those offices knew about it. But I think the system in general, it's fair to say, has, you know, should have known about it. I will say, so the woman who made the complaint said that this most recent complaint decided to file because she was actually at a meeting with the current interim chancellor who just came on in June. And it was the chancellor who she was talking to her, and it came up and the chancellor was like, you need to file a written complaint. And that's what kind of launched the investigation. Mm. So they were hopeful that this investigation, and they're still hopeful that it may be handled differently, but then they were a little surprised that she wasn't placed on some kind of leave.
0: Has Connecticut State Colleges and University System, so has CSCU, said anything about the earlier complaints, why they weren't referred to, or does it come down to like there has been so much turnover and people might not have reported it properly? Like, have they said anything since this has come out?
1: So we don't know about necessarily the email to Terrence Chang. Obviously, he isn't there anymore. As far as the complaints, because at the time they made the complaints, there wasn't the Office of Compliance that would handle them. Apparently, these complaints went to like the auditors of public accounts and CSCU saying that they never referred them these complaints. So it doesn't really sound like there was a clear process of how complaints were handled back in 2019. And that's something I still want to look into of where did these complaints go and what really happened? Because that's kind of unclear at this point.
0: Cassidy Williams is here, consumer investigative reporter for WFSB Channel 3 and part of their I team. And let me tell you, the I team has done an excellent job, especially tackling the issues surrounding CSCU. And Cassidy, I really appreciate connecting with you. I hope I don't scare you during this interview because I'd love to have you back on in the future.
1: Thank you for having me. I'd love to be back.
0: No, it's true. I think local reporters need to stick together. So I'm glad that I found you and we connected.
1: Agreed.
0: And I'd love to have you back on in the future. It'd be great. So this most recent story, again, tying back to CSCU, it's specifically looking at Central Connecticut State University. Right now, the president there is under investigation after a complaint alleged a workplace culture characterized by fear, oppressive control, intimidation, humiliation, and bullying. I'm taking this directly from your story, and I'm going to link your story to our website, voiceofct.com, so people can read more and see what it's all about. Have you heard from President Toro?
1: No, I don't know if you were able to see. We tried to talk to her Monday evening. I've shared the video to my socials and it was part of our story that aired last night. But, you know, we'd reached out in like the formal channels, tried to, you know, email her, reach out, and she just wasn't responding. And I think not in all situations will we just show up and try to talk to someone. But when you're a public official and you're getting paid almost $500,000 of taxpayer money, I think it's fair to show up to public property and try to get our questions answered. So we went to her office on Monday afternoon and, you know, it's very obvious which car is hers. There's a big sign that says President's parking spot, and just kind of waited until she left the office for the day and tried to talk to her. And she did not say a word. She shut the car door in my face and drove off. You know, say what you want about Terrence Chang. I do give him credit that when that P-card investigation came out, the next day there was a board meeting. And we went and he didn't try to sneak out the side. He didn't run away from us. We didn't have to like chase after him or try to get him outside of his office. He was like, yeah, I'll talk to you after the meeting. And he took all of our questions and he answered them directly, all of the allegations. He did.

0: other university systems across the country, including in Puerto Rico, in regards to the current president at CCSU. So stay tuned for updates as soon as we can get them. We'll provide them for you right here on WICC. 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We're going to be right back.
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2: Here's Southbound Malaysia on 95 from exit 29 down to exit 19. Route 8 a little slow southbound heading into 95. Metro North is on or close. 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I'm John Lynch with Fairfield County Traffic every 10 minutes on WICC.
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3: Partly sunny, breezy, and cool through this afternoon in the upper 60s. Mainly clear, breezy, and cool this evening and overnight in the upper 40s. Thursday, sunny and breezy in the mid-60s. I'm meteorologist Paul Piorek on WICC.
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0: From continued developments of CCSU and CSCU, yes, different, same, same, different. You've got CSCU, that's kind of the umbrella, if you will, and CCSU that falls underneath it. And that's been kind of a couple of years of us tracking anything related to CSCU. Right now, obviously, as I was just talking before about the president for Central Connecticut State University, and again, under the CSCU umbrella, we've been tracking that story and kind of keeping an eye on everything with CSCU for the last couple of years. There are a couple of other state stories, though, that we continue to stay up to date on, and this is one of them. There's apparently a new development in the Waterbury captivity case, or the alleged captivity case. A man who says he was held captive for more than 20 years will apparently now have confidential access to some new records related to investigations at the home he was living in. To give us the very latest on this, we have our news partners over at News 8, Kent Pierce, who is live for us with the very latest. And Kent, good morning. Always love chatting with you. How are you?
10: I'm good. Always great to talk to you.
0: What is going on? What's happening with Waterbury?
10: Well, for a while now, the lawyers for this young man who claims he was held captive in his childhood home, he only goes by the letter S in court filings. His legal team has wanted to have access to DCF records, Department of Children and Families records, about their investigation into his case back when he was a child. He's in his early 30s now. Well, 20-something years ago, there were DCF people who looked into his treatment, came to his house, stuff like that. And his legal team wants to know what they found, what kind of paperwork they might have filed about what they saw in that house. It's all part of a lawsuit that his legal team has filed against both the state and his stepmother, the state for not doing more to keep him from being allegedly held hostage in that house for a couple of decades, and his stepmother for allegedly helping to keep him hostage in that house along with his father for years and years. His father has since passed away. So kind of a big step, because the DCF had been saying

0: that these documents were confidential and did not have to be disclosed as part of the legal discovery process. But now they have changed their minds, and S's lawyer is thanking Attorney General Tong's office for seeing the light that these documents are needed for the proper conduction of this lawsuit going forward.
1: Well, because and you can kind of understand it, and I don't know I would imagine it's very challenging. I just look at, for example, from a state, from a lawmaker standpoint, there's been such a bipartisan effort in the last couple of years for there to be more help for DCF. But I mean, when I talk to people like Senator Perillo, for example, in the Valley, he'll say that it's incredibly challenging to get DCF to even share what they would like help with. So like not even being in trouble, just saying, hey, DCF, clearly we're struggling. Clearly, this is a department that we need to put more attention into. What can we do for you? And it's kind of like crickets, Kent. I mean, in recent months, they've been able to kind of, I think, shed a little bit more light. And there's a little more, I'd say, kind of effort, if you will, from the current commissioner to work with lawmakers to better bolster DCF and support it better. But to me, you've got a case here of a man who's saying he was held captive for more than 20 years in his childhood home. And we already know that the claims say that DCF was absolutely involved in some way, shape or form during the time before and after he left school, was pulled from school. And so to me, it's logical that you'd have to pull DCF in some regard into this investigation. But I don't know how challenging it is. I would imagine very challenging to be able to get access to contested internal documents like the ones we're talking about.
0: There's always a necessary level of secrecy involving the Department of Children and Families, right? Mm. Because you think about the most vulnerable population out there, you know, children who are potentially being abused, that's as vulnerable as it gets. And you want their privacy protected at all costs about whatever is going on in these homes with these children. So you or I trying to access a DCF file about somebody else, that should be hard to do. However, when you're talking about a DCF file about your own case, when you are the child suspected of being abused, it seems like that, once you're a 30-year-old man and suing the state, it seems like that should be, you should be able to access those records about your own case. And I think the state finally came around and said, yeah, that makes sense, that you should be able to know what we found out about you and your case.
1: Mm-hmm. Right. Well, because it has to play a role, especially when you're talking about, as you mentioned, the stepmother, Kimberly Sullivan, who is in the middle of her own case right now. And as you mentioned, Kent, it's not even like her husband, S's father, is even in the picture. He's passed away. So again, not to say that the cases are the same, but it reminds me a little bit of like the Dulos case where, you know, you've got one person who is left over. And again, not to say that she is, you know, more or less involved in this case allegedly, but it logically makes sense that you would have to, in a case like this, to the degree of what is being, you know, put out there, that DCF would have had to, I think, bar anything, provide something to clear their name, right? I mean, to me, that logically would make sense. But obviously, they needed the attorney general to step in order to be able to get access to that, which is pretty, I would think, significant.
0: And the question is, what are we going to find out mm-hmm. about these documents? Because
1: right.
0: DCF is releasing them to S and his legal team, but not to the public.
1: Right.
0: Perhaps as the lawsuit goes forward, goes to court, perhaps those will be admitted as evidence in the case. But right now, we have no idea if these documents are terribly damning for DCF, if they exonerate DCF. We don't know what they say at this point.
1: Right. Exactly. Very true. Well, I guess we're going to have to see and find out what happens next. Ken Pierce, always appreciate you. Thank you so much for this latest update.
0: Always great talking to you.
1: All right. Appreciate you. Ken Pierce again, live for us from our partners over at News 8. And the man known as S, who police say was held captive for more than 20 years in his Waterbury home by his stepmother, Kimberly Sullivan, now allowed to see confidential Department of Children and Families records related to his case. Now, if you go back, I just want to remind people, DCF visited the home several times, I should say for several years, rather, before S was actually rescued. Under a new agreement, S will now now be able to review DCF's records from those visits, though the records will remain confidential and will not be released publicly, including obviously to the media. But we'll keep digging. We'll see what we can find out, certainly. And as far as Kimberly Sullivan's case is concerned, we still don't have a trial date set for her just yet. But as soon as we learn that, we'll also share that with you here on WICC. You're listening to Melissa in the Morning. We're going to be right back.
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3: It's stop and go as you make your way southbound on 95 from Exit 29 down to Exit 19. Route 8 has some southbound delays heading into 95. The Merritt Parkway is slow southbound from Route 8 down to the Black Rock Turnpike. Metro North is on or close. I'm John Lynch with Fairfield County Traffic every 10 minutes on WICC.
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4: Today will be partly sunny, cool and breezy in the upper 60s. Mainly clear, breezy and cool this evening and overnight in the upper 40s. Thursday, sunny and breezy in the mid 60s. I'm meteorologist Paul Piorek on WICC.
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1: Republican gubernatorial candidate Ryan Fazio is proposing $2.5 billion in annual tax cuts by the year 2031. He says the plan would save the average Connecticut family about $2,500 a year. Fazio says spending cuts and other changes would help pay for it. However, Governor Lamont's campaign is calling the proposal a, quote, fantasy budget, end quote. Connecticut homeowners are bracing for a costly winter. Heating oil is now averaging about $5.61 a gallon, up roughly 75% from this time last year. With colder weather approaching, consumers are weighing whether to fill up now, lock in a price, or wait for rates to fall. Monroe is borrowing nearly $5.9 million to fund capital projects that reportedly includes school improvements, roadwork, and public safety equipment. The town secured a 2.88% interest rate and maintained its AAA bond rating. Town officials say the favorable rate will mean long-term savings for Monroe taxpayers. Bridgeport's police chief remains on the job despite growing calls for him to step aside. Police union leaders are asking Mayor Joe Ganim to place Chief Roderick Porter on paid leave while an outside law firm investigates complaints against his leadership. Porter denies the allegations, while Ganim says he continues to support the current chief. Tonight, Connecticut parents, educators, and community members are invited to a virtual town hall on creating healthier, more intentional approaches to technology in our kids' schools. Moderated by State Representative Jen Leeper, who's the chair of the Education Committee for our state from right here in Fairfield, experts will discuss student attention, mental health, school safety, cell phones, and practical steps forward. You can register for the meeting happening at 7 o'clock tonight at screensmartinitiative.com. Even if you can't attend it live, you'll actually receive the recording if you register. There's encouraging news for Long Island Sound. A new report from Save the Sound found that water quality is, in fact, improving, with all three major basin areas earning A grades. The Western Narrows also reportedly improved from an F to a D, the first time it has avoided a failing grade since 2008. But according to officials, climate change, development, and sewage overflows remain concerns for our waterways. If you want to access the full report, check out the Save the Sound website. Connecticut is seeing more bears getting into homes. State officials say more than 60 home entries have been reported across 20 communities so far this year. A reminder that bears are also entering into their fall feeding period. DEEP is urging residents to secure trash bins, remove bird feeders, and keep pet food indoors to reduce the risk of a bear break-in. Hartford is getting a major college hockey event. The NCAA is reportedly moving the 2027 Division I Men's Hockey Regional from Bridgeport to Hartford. People's Bank Arena will host the tournament March 25th through the 28th after renovations made Bridgeport's Total Mortgage Arena unavailable. 16 teams will compete for spots in the national championship. It's not clear if the event will move back to the Park City once the renovations at Total Mortgage Arena are completed. And it's Connecticut Day at the Big E. You can celebrate the Nutmeg State with Connecticut-made food, products, agriculture, and plenty of New England fun. 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We're going to be right back. 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
3: It's stop and go as you make your way southbound on 95 from exit 31 down to exit 17. The Merritt Parkway is heavy southbound from Route 8 down to the Black Rock Turnpike. Route 8 is heavy southbound heading into 95. Metro North is running on or close. I'm John Lynch with Fairfield County Traffic every 10 minutes on WICC.
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4: Partly sunny, breezy, and cool through this afternoon in the upper 60s. Mainly clear, breezy, and cool this evening and overnight in the upper 40s. Thursday, sunny and breezy in the mid-60s. I'm meteorologist Paul Piorek on WICC.
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3: I know technically fall began at 8:05 promptly last night, but today is the first full day of autumn. And as we are welcoming this brand new season, September is also a reminder about Food Safety Education Month. Cooler weather means more family meals, gatherings, time in the kitchen. So I want to talk to our wellness coach, Amy Linus, just in time for the occasion about food safety and exercise changes now that we're into the fall. Amy, welcome back. We have missed you. How are you?
4: I have missed you guys too, and happy fall, y'all.
3: Happy fall, y'all. Oh, so many things to think about, and it's interesting. I want to start with the food aspect, and then we'll obviously go to the exercise, and getting out and all of that. Let's start with the importance of safe storage of items, especially if you are getting fresh produce from like a farm stand right now, because this is the time of year, especially in New England, we're going to the farms, baby. So what are some of your suggestions when it comes to food safety?
4: First of all, it's just crazy. Like, the numbers are crazy. Like, foodborne illness is such a serious problem. Like, there were 48 million illnesses last year, 128,000 hospitalizations, and 3,000 deaths in the U.S. That is crazy. Crazy, crazy. So, yeah. I mean, you know, cross-contamination is a huge one. Making sure that food temperature is proper, bacteria, all that good stuff. It's like washing your hands, washing your produce, especially when we're going to be doing, you know, the farmer's market thing here and there, and, you know, pumpkin picking, apple picking. You want to make sure that you get all those pesticides off of your whatever you're ingesting, for number one. And number two, again, like, that cross-contamination is so key. And anyone who has like serious food allergies can attest to that for sure.
3: Yeah. And I think too, Amy, when you talk about having stuff in the kitchen, because again, we are certainly entering into even this time of year, you've got on Sundays, a lot of people will try to, you know, will enjoy the football games and will sometimes have dips out and things like that.
4: Yeah.
3: And I know you and I will talk more, you know, as we get closer to kind of Thanksgiving and even in the wintertime. But to me, I do think we're already starting to see a lot of those fall parties already going on or have been starting, you know, just with the football season and kids going back to school and all that. So what about, you know, in that regard, if you are certainly cooking at home and you have things out, what are some of the rules that people should be following to make sure that you're not cross-contaminating or that you're leaving things out too long and potentially could get sick?
4: Yeah, that's the thing too. That's the key. I mean, because you're engulfed in a football game, you're not paying attention to how long those dips and things have been out. If they require refrigeration, you know, I would leave them out and let people kind of, you know, nosh on them here and there for at least an hour or two, and then, you know, get rid of them completely. Or replenishing. So start out with something really small. Let's say you have a really small bowl of like dip, but then replenish it every hour or so while the other is in the refrigerator so that you're not getting that. And obviously wash everything in between, keep those food prep areas very clean too. Just simple steps that we just kind of get slack about and lax about whenever we're in a hurry. So those things have to be put in place so that you're not poisoning your guests.
3: Yeah, no, it's very true. And the other thing too, Amy, is as we talk about the farms, this is really, I mean, in Connecticut, especially, I already have people reaching out. It's so funny. But when is prime leaf peeping season? I'm like, oh, here we go. But, you know, this is, if there was ever a time that you would love to live in New England, it is now, because not only do we have the most beautiful autumn in the entire country, but we also have incredible farms. In Connecticut, we have more than 5,000 functioning farms. And yes, we have a lot. We have a lot of farms to get in on. And some of them include, obviously, animals, apple orchards, a lot of pick your own, things like that. So it's great, right? But We tend to forget about the hygiene part of that. So you're out and you got the kids or you and you're touching and you're petting the animals and that's great. Or you're going and you're grabbing the apples, you're picking the pumpkins. Like, that's all great. I love that for you. But man, are we washing those items / are we washing our hands? I hate to be that person, but
4: it's so true.
3: We got to think about it. The hygiene.
4: Yes. If you think about it too long and too hard, you will make yourself sick.
3: Listen, there's nothing that makes me happier, quite frankly, than petting a cow. Okay. I love myself a cow. I really do. However, just know that probably you need to wash your hands as soon as you touch anything. I'm just saying.
4: Exactly. I mean, I follow this guy on Facebook. He takes care of cow's hooves and things like that, and you would not believe the nastiness that you see. So definitely wash. I love them too. I grew up around them. I love them absolutely. But oh my goodness, hand washing is so key.
3: Yeah. Well, and I think you know there are people at home who are saying, well, yeah, of course. Obviously, if I touch my dog, I go and wash my hands, and that's great. But it is interesting, Amy, that sometimes when you are out of routine or you're out of an area that you're used to, right? So I know. Right. When I'm playing with my dogs outside, of course, I go right inside. I wash my hands before I do anything. Mm-hmm. That, first of all, when you're at a farm, a lot of them have become where they'll put the hand sanitizers out. I don't even know if that's enough, to be honest.
4: It's not.
3: Right?
4: Yeah.
3: You know,
4: soapy,
3: because we'll
4: warm
3: say
4: water.
3: That.
4: Yeah. Yeah. Yep. I'm with you. I mean, if that's all that's available, definitely utilize it. But yeah, warm soapy water every time.
3: Right. And the same goes for, I'm sorry, but the same goes for if you're handling food. If you're going to do a pick your own, you know, same kind of goes for that too. Have to wash the food to wash your hands.
4: Yes. Yeah. I mean, even in the grocery store too, you don't know who's been touching the produce and what kind of bacteria is on it. You can't see it. So you definitely have to wash it.
3: Yeah.
4: So, so important.
3: Absolutely. Mm-hmm. And again, Amy Linus is here, our wellness coach for Workout Wednesday. Amy, what about exercise routines? We are now shifting into a little bit of a cooler season. What if anything should change? But also, what are some things that we could do to motivate maybe getting into a fall mood of getting active?
4: Oh, I love this time of year. It's so crisp and cool in the air. And that in itself is motivation for me. You walk outside and there's no humidity. It's like, ooh, this feels nice. Dressing in layers is going to be key as well, because temperatures are dropping. We're not realizing it. It's kind of happening overnight. Dressing in those warm layers and warming up properly. There's no humidity. Your body's going to be a little cooler. You know, it's almost like starting your car in the wintertime.
3: Yeah.
4: You kind of have to give it a minute to like wake up and warm up. So those are going to be key components to kind of consider there too. There's things that we forget about because we're coming straight from summer. We're going right into fall. And most people are just like, oh, I can do this now. Well, that's kind of how you set yourself up for injury if you're not warmed up properly.
3: Mm. Yeah, that makes sense. Another thing too, Amy, and I don't know if this is a tip that you go by. I want to say it is. But if you are having a hard time finding ways to kind of get into even an exercise mode or even your kids, you know what I have found? Because I have somebody in my life who is a hockey player, but as far as endurance and wanting to work out, that is not his cup of tea. I'm talking about my 8-year-old. But what I have my 8-year-old's like, Mom, if I never have to touch a gym. And I'm like, oh, well, you're gonna have to. But what I have found that has helped, honestly, or it is helping, I should say, currently, we're still in the process, is I've been signing up and having him do it with me for like 5Ks. And like doing,
4: oh my gosh,
3: you know what
4: great.
3: I mean? So like we have a couple in October. Uh-huh. We just did one a couple weeks ago. And I'm finding that doing, if we have to go out and do endurance or we have to run or things like that, it's like, oh, well, we're doing this for the upcoming whatever. And that's for this. And I'm kind of having him pick events and things. But I find that that's also great for adults because I, too, don't really, I love to run. But the motivation to go out and run, that's a totally different thing. You know what I mean?
4: I know. Firsthand, I'm not a big runner either, for sure. So I get that. But, you know, it's also good because there's that level of competitiveness and that's what you have on the field and that's what you're doing in sports. So I'm sure that it's been really good for him to experience that and to have you by his side doing it. Like, hey, Mom, I'm going to beat you. I'm going to run faster than you.
3: And just having like you've talked about this before, and it was so, I think, helpful for me, is having somebody to work out with or having somebody to hold you accountable, you know, so where you're eating the same kind of routine and you're doing the workouts kind of together, like finding an exercise partner or a wellness partner could be super helpful.
4: Oh, Definitely, definitely. And then, you know, fall air can also be really dry. You may not feel as thirsty as we move into the fall season. So, you know, I'm going to tell you to stay hydrated.
3: That's right. That's the number one rule for Amy, no matter what day of the year it is, to stay hydrated. Always, always.
4: Right?
3: So, Amy Linus, if people have more questions about food safety, exercising, or anything regarding the fall, what's the best way to reach you?
4: Of course, you guys can find me online. My name is spelled AmyllinaS. I'm on Facebook, Instagram, and YouTube. Feel free to reach out. Happy to answer any questions off the airwaves and, you know, help you guys through the fall.
3: Appreciate that. Amy, thank you so much. And we'll talk again next week.
4: Sounds great, Melissa.
3: All right. And for our first official full day of fall, let's see what our forecast has to bring today. We're going to check in with Bob Bjork right after traffic.
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0: It's a little slow on 95. Both ways, exit 44. Then there's southbound delays from exit 30 to exit 11. The Merritt Parkway is heavy southbound from Route 8 down to the Black Rock Turnpike. Route 8 has southbound delays heading into 95. Metro North is running on or close. I'm John Lynch with Fairfield County Traffic every 10 minutes on WICC.
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3: As Amy Linus would say, happy fall, y'all. I am so not Southern enough to say that, but it is definitely the best time of the year. It is officially the first full day of fall today. And I know my boy Paul Piorek is excited. I do.
5: Yes, very much so. You're right. Yeah,
3: yes.
5: It's feeling like that, right?
3: It is. It's a nice little chill in the air, I will say, Paul. And
5: I know.
3: For the first time, I have pulled out tights.
5: Yep. Oh, there you go. You're ready.
3: I can't wear my skirts without tights anymore. It's too cold. Too cold. So here we are.
5: There's a lot on the fall weather menu.
3: Yeah. I mean, do tell, Paul, because honestly, I got schooled yesterday, and maybe that's because I wasn't paying attention. I was not aware that later on this week, like that this weekend, we're getting a lot of rain on Saturday and Sunday.
5: Well, rain and wind, and that will arrive by midday Friday through early in the weekend. And right now it appears we may get max wind gusts of 35 to 45 miles an hour. Now, the windiest area will be over eastern New England, but still we'll be getting very windy conditions Friday and Saturday. No doubt a high wind watch, will be issued for at least New Haven eastward by either later this afternoon or this evening. And then there'll be on and off rain Friday and Saturday, just what we don't need after having about 6.5 inches over the past week and a half.
3: Yeah. No, I know. I can tell you that Claudia, my sweet mother, she's not happy about it, not just because we've had too much rain and the wind, but she's having a Brazilian barbecue for Matthew on Saturday because he's up from Florida.
5: I see.
3: And because he hasn't seen anybody. My brother's come home a lot, but he hasn't seen anybody. And so my mom was going to have a get together on Saturday, and we're at hockey practice last night. And Derek goes, "Are you canceling, Claude?" She goes, "I can't cancel. He's here. What am I supposed to do?" And he's like, "Well, I guess we're moving
5: inside." That's right.
3: Oh, yeah. So yeah, of course, I had requests from Claudia to say, "Hey, is there anything Paul can do?" I'm like, "Yeah, we'll see if he can broker a deal with the devil. Let's see."
5: We'll broker a deal with Mother Nature, right?
3: I don't know.
5: Oh, my goodness. And the other issue will be, if you live along the shoreline, there will be coastal flooding by later Friday into Saturday.
3: Oh, no. Just what we don't
5: need.
3: Yeah,
5: with that northeast wind just pushing the water into Long Island Sound. And so, you know, we've got a number of things that we have to worry about. Number one, we don't want more rain. We're getting more rain. Number two, there will be gusty winds. And number three, there will be flooding along the coast from late Friday into Saturday. So we have three issues that we have to watch early in the weekend.
3: Don't love that. I will say, though, shameless plug here, though, if you have not called my friends at K&J Tree Service, do that before the wind comes in.
5: Oh, just definitely.
3: Saying. I cannot stress
5: definitely.
3: That enough. Oh, gosh. That's all. I'm seeing it. I'm seeing power outages. I'm seeing damage. Whenever I hear wind, that is one of those weather conditions that I just feel like is so out of our control. And if I could get a little bit more control back, I'm going to do it. And so that's why I say,
5: if you haven't
3: done it, do the free tree risk assessment with my friends at K&J. I'm just saying.
5: It is time. You're right. It is time. And of course, we're heading into the fall and winter, so you want to be prepared.
3: Agreed. Totally agree. But before we get to Friday, Paul, are we able to enjoy a little fall-like weather today, tomorrow? What are we seeing? What's going on?
5: In one word, yes.
3: Okay.
5: In one word, yes. There will be a gusty breeze, during the afternoon and later again tonight and tomorrow, but really nothing that we can't handle. Nashville. Right now, the dew point, Melissa, down to 45 degrees, so the air is dry, very autumn-like, and you'll feel that chill in the air. In Bridgeport, we're in the low 50s. In inland areas, we have a few upper 40s this morning.
3: I kind of love that. I don't know. I kind of love it. It's funny because I was watching News 8, and today is Connecticut Day up at the Big E, and Rachel Lenda, our favorite at the Office of Tourism, she's doing live hits all morning, and she at 6 o'clock she had no blanket on. By 6:30 she's got a whole blanket like wrapped around her. And I texted her. I was like, "You look great. Are you freezing?" She's like, "It's frigid, but I love it. I love how she said it. She's like,
5: but
3: it's
5: she
3: frigid,
5: loves it, right?
3: But I love it because it is. It's the most beautiful time of the year in New England.
5: It really is. We
3: better.
5: Love the fall.
3: Oh, we love the fall.
5: I know.
3: Yeah,
5: and before the end of next month, you, Eric, and I need to go to a farm.
3: How many years have we now attempted to do this? Is this year number three?
5: Four.
3: Four?
5: Three or four, yeah. I'll never forget that one year I was sitting in my car at the farm driving rainstorm. And I said, you know what? This is not the day to go.
3: No, it was that broke my heart because, you were sitting in the parking lot and you're like, guys, just cancel. Don't even come down here. Because Eric and I are up here in Milford. Paul, at least, is right there in farm country. He's right next to Easton. And that was so, you're like, it's not stopping. Just don't even come. And
5: no,
3: so we
5: it's
3: turned
5: not
3: around
5: stopping.
3: And we went home.
5: You don't want to walk in mud all morning long, right?
3: No, but we'll make it happen this year. This year's the year. I feel good about it.
5: That's right. Mm-hmm. We will, no doubt.
3: I feel good about it.
5: All right. Well, good morning, everybody. Right now it is clear. We're at 53 in Bridgeport. We're in the upper 40s inland. That dew point, the aforementioned dew point, in the mid 40s. We do have a gusty northeast wind, and our barometer is way, way, way up there, 30.42. Partly sunny, cool with a gusty breeze, mid 60s. Clear, chilly overnight, upper 40s. Tomorrow, a lot of sun, very nice with a breeze and a high in the mid-60s. Friday, the showers arrive, a gusty wind by later in the afternoon, mid-60s. Saturday, rainy and windy with an afternoon high in the mid-60s. Sunday, early showers, clearing by late in the day, still with a gusty breeze in the mid-60s. Right now, 54 in Bridgeport, the dew point down to 45. Shooting for a high in the mid-60s during the afternoon, a good day to get out for a long walk. I'm meteorologist Paul Piorek on WICC.
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0: Southbound delays in the Merritt Parkway from Route 8 down to the Black Rock Turnpike. More southbound delays by Route 7. 95 is slow southbound from Exit 30 down to Exit 11. Metro North is running on or close. I'm John Lynch with Fairfield County Traffic every 10 minutes on WICC.
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6: Today will be partly sunny, cool and breezy in the upper 60s. Mainly clear, breezy and cool this evening and overnight in the upper 40s. Thursday, sunny and breezy in the mid 60s. I'm meteorologist Paul Piorek on WICC.
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18: ABC News. I'm Sherry Preston. President Trump welcomes Chinese leader Xi Jinping to the White House today. Tomorrow night, there will be a state dinner to which tech moguls Mark Zuckerberg, Jeff Bezos, and OpenAI Sam Altman have all been invited. The president back in Washington following his speech to the UN on Iran and the talks that followed. Here's ABC Chief White House Correspondent Mary Bruce.
19: The president said that his team had a three-hour-long meeting with the Iranian delegation on the sidelines of the General Assembly. And the president said Iran faces, as he described now, potential greatness or a obliteration, but the president described it as a very good meeting. And the president himself, the administration has suggested that Trump is interested and willing to sit down with the Iranian leader. No signs of a meeting at that level on the books just yet, though.
18: It's common for flood warnings to be out for certain areas. It's not common for the warnings to pertain to an area this large over the next several days.
20: Almost the entire state of New Mexico is under a flood watch. El Paso also will watch 1 to 2 inch per hour rainfall rates, adding up to more than a half foot in the next 36 hours or so. Then we go to the coastal flood alerts that are already up from New Bern, North Carolina to Seaside Heights, New Jersey. A big push of water, waves, erosion possible as this coastal low develops. And then it's its proximity to the coast that will be highly dependent on what you end up seeing from New York City to Boston.
18: ABC Chief Meteorologist Ginger Z. The Department of Homeland Security denying that Venezuelan national Wilber Rafael Garces Perez had to sleep on the floor of a detention facility with a bullet still lodged in his back. Garces Perez was shot by an ICE agent in Austin, Texas, while delivering food for DoorDash. Police Chief Lisa Davis says dash cam footage from an off-duty officer who was nearby. The shooting is being analyzed.
21: Our priority is protecting the integrity of the investigation and conducting an impartial investigation based on the facts and evidence available to us.
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18: Just over a month after Hayden Panettiere's death, investigators in South Carolina have revealed she died of an accidental overdose involving several drugs.
23: The coroner saying Panettiere also had an anti-anxiety medication, a muscle relaxant, and an antipsychotic in her system. In the South Carolina apartment where she died, police say they found blue pressed pills, a straw that tested positive for fentanyl, and a white powdery substance in her suitcase.
18: That's ABC's Hannah Patah. The Supreme Court reaffirming the custody rights of a California couple whose surrogate refused their request to terminate the pregnancy. Here's ABC's Jim Ryan.
24: When the fetus McKenna West was carrying was diagnosed with a serious heart defect, the California couple who had hired her asked her to terminate the pregnancy. West refused, came to Texas, gave birth, and then asked for custody. But ABC News legal contributor James Sample says the surrogacy contract was clear.
0: California ruled in this matter prior to the baby's birth.
24: Now the U.S. Supreme Court has refused to step into the matter, reaffirming that custody of the baby is not with McKenna West, but with the couple who hired her. Jim Ryan, ABC News.
18: Also in the Supreme Court news, a day after an appeals court ruled that Missouri can use newly redrawn congressional maps that are friendly to the GOP, opponents have once again asked the Supreme Court to step in. The court has previously left place a ruling that required states' previous maps be used for the upcoming midterms. Sherry Preston, ABC News.
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1: A new development in the Waterbury captivity case. The man who says he was held captive for more than 20 years will now have confidential access to internal DCF records related to investigations at his home. His attorneys are reportedly seeking permission to potentially sue the state, alleging DCF failed to protect him from years of abuse. New questions are being raised about CCSU President Zolmatoro's record after the I-team at WFSB uncovered complaints about her behavior at previous universities. A former Wichita State professor says a 2007 complaint against Toro was substantiated. An archived document from the University of Puerto Rico also called for her resignation. Toro is currently under investigation at CCSU. And fugitive former Connecticut official Costa Diamantis is accusing Governor Ned Lamont of corruption in a 10-page email sent to his attorney. Diamantis claims the federal case against him was politically motivated. Lamont's spokesperson calls those allegations baseless and absurd. Diamantis fled to Greece before his sentencing on federal corruption convictions, now scheduled for September 30th. 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
3: There's an accident southbound on 95 near exit 42 causing delays. 95 has southbound delays from exit 30 to exit 11. The Merritt Parkway slows southbound from Route 8 down to Route 7. Metro North is running on or close. I'm John Lynch with Fairfield County Traffic every 10 minutes on WICC.
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6: Today will be partly sunny, cool and breezy in the upper 60s. Mainly clear, breezy and cool this evening and overnight in the upper 40s. Thursday, sunny and breezy in the mid 60s. I'm meteorologist Paul Piorek on WICC.
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1: To be clear, Comptroller Sean Scanlon did say he temporarily paused payments, but the reality of former Connecticut official Costa Diamantis still receiving a state pension is a bit mind-blowing, to say the least. The international fugitive, as you know, missed his federal sentencing after reportedly leaving the country. Diamantis was convicted last year on corruption charges tied to his state position, and the state had moved to stop his pension payments, but apparently Diamantis is now challenging that action in federal court. But let's talk about the whole, how in the world can you be a convicted felon, might I add? How can you be a convicted fugitive and still get a pension? Why is that even something that we have to go through a process to revoke? Joining us now to talk more about this, because this is now a conversation for state lawmakers as well, they have the same kind of questions, is State Senator Jeff Gordon, who joins us back on the show. Senator Gordon, thank you so much for taking up this issue and chatting with us about this. Am I crazy to ask that question? Like, how is this guy even allowed to have a pension after being convicted of 21 counts of bribery and extortion? To me, this is just logical.
8: Well, good morning. Great to be on the show again with you. And thank you for bringing this topic up, because this is an absolutely crazy situation. You're right. This shouldn't be happening. If you're convicted of a crime, in this case, he's convicted of multiple crimes, absolutely criminally abusing his public position as a state employee, then no, you should not be continuing to get your pension using taxpayer money. It should be immediately revoked. And the law needs to be looked at to figure out why was this allowed to happen.
1: But is there, so my understanding, Senator Gordon, and I don't want to talk out of turn, because I'm a journalist. I have no idea. I don't get a pension, so I don't know how this all works. But when I was talking to one of my cop friends about a situation that happened in Bridgeport years ago, the former chief of police, A.J. Perez, was convicted, did a sentence for cheating, essentially, for duping the system to become the chief of police. And he did his time. His pension, and it was tied back to family, I believe tied back to his wife, was cut in half. But there was an effort to try and revoke his pension altogether because he rigged the system. It was proven. And so he shouldn't have been able to still get his pension. He did his sentence, and I think they reduced it to 50% of his pension. Again, because it went through a whole process and everything. How does it work for state workers? Because I'm sure it's a little bit different for cops. But how does it work? I mean, to me, if you're convicted of essentially stealing, because that is, I mean, when you're talking about bribery and extortion, you're talking about somebody who was, again, duping the system and was only benefiting for himself. And that is costing taxpayers money. Why wouldn't we just have something in place legislatively that would say, you don't get a pension anymore, man? Like, we even out. It disregards each other. I don't know. To me, that seems logical.
8: Yes, you're right. What you're describing that should happen when you're convicted of a crime, especially when you're convicted of multiple serious crimes, makes sense. The pension should be stopped. And then one can look into, are there mitigating circumstances? What's the situation? Are there any provisions in a collective bargaining agreement that by law one has to follow or look into and follow a certain due process set up that the collective bargaining agreement has? There are laws about this. The problem is that the laws, I believe, aren't fully adequate for what's happening, especially in this case that's going on. And then he's fled off to Greece to avoid being punished for his crimes. So we do need to look at the law to better understand why this was allowed to happen. Did it really tie the hands of any of the state officials who could have sought to have the pension stopped or halted? I'm looking into it now and have people checking on this who are lawyers. I'm not a lawyer, so we can better understand how to fix the law. But we want to make certain that we do it in a smart way. So I agree with you. It's a crazy situation. It makes no sense. And a convicted criminal who fled the country was able to collect huge amounts of taxpayer money towards his pension.
1: Not to mention, and again, we've got State Senator Jeff Gordon here. I agree. You have to thoughtfully look at legislation because not all situations are going to be the same. And we had one of our legal experts on the show after we learned Custody Montes fled the country. This is not something we usually see, to be fair. So I understand the, dare I say, rarity of this type of a case. So you have to be thoughtful, obviously, in legislation. But again, I just feel like there have been enough situations where you are collecting a pension. And to me, when we're in a state like we are, where we constantly look at, should we adjust the fiscal guardrails because we're paying down our pension debt? And we're doing that. And that's great. And we're making strides on that. But we're also living in a state where we could be giving more financial relief to people who are, dare I say, not state workers, the majority of the state of Connecticut, who don't get a pension. And if we're going to be giving our tax dollars to people's pensions, I feel like we should be at least acknowledging, if we're not going to be giving any more financial relief to people, at least taking the pension process more seriously. If you're convicted of a crime, you don't get a pension. Okay, you couldn't follow the law. Sorry. Sorry you gave all that time to the state of Connecticut, but you lost your rights to a pension. As a taxpayer, that's how I feel. And maybe I'm wrong in feeling that way, but if we're going to be told we got to keep the fiscal guardrails in place, and I understand that, and we got to keep paying down our pension debt, I understand that. But if you're going to break the law and still get a pension, that you lost me there. You really did.
8: Oh, I absolutely agree with you. And I feel the same way as a taxpayer. And when I've been hearing from my constituents about this, they feel exactly the same way, that there's a lot more the state needs to do to help people out there who are law-abiding, hardworking, raising their families, people who are retired, our veterans who served our country. We can do that. We have been doing it. There's a lot more I've been advocating with my Republican colleagues to make things more affordable. Yet using taxpayer money to give a convicted criminal huge amounts, tens of thousands of dollars towards a pension, and that makes no sense at all. That's complete wrong way of using taxpayer money. So you, myself, everyone in Connecticut who is paying taxes should be very upset with the way that the state government process works. And yes, we need to look at the law, and yes, we need to make changes in it. Then I can tell you my Senate Republican colleagues and I are already looking into this to see what can we do to make this system work for the people of Connecticut and not work for convicted criminals.
1: And so we're going to continue the conversation with State Senator Jeff Gordon. Want to hear what the other side has to say about fixing some of the legislation or taking a closer look at this. But also, I think it leads to another conversation, which is, how in the world do we even get to this place? Let's go back to the Malloy administration. And how in the world did Costa Diamantis even get away with doing what he did for so long before we then fast forward to 2025, where he was convicted of 21 counts of bribery and extortion? And it's not like we're going to reap any of that money back. It's not like taxpayers are going to get a credit for what was already proven in court to have happened. So we'll talk about that with State Senator Jeff Gordon after this.
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3: It's heavy on 95, both ways at 42 on the southbound side. There's an accident taking out a lane.

0: later in the afternoon. And wind, right now it appears the strongest wind gusts will be east of New Haven, generally 35 to 45 mile an hour wind gusts west of New Haven early in the weekend. And then by Saturday, more rain and wind with a high in the mid-60s, clearing by late in the day Sunday. Right now we're in the 50s, our dew point down to 45. We'll be in the mid-60s during the afternoon. I'm meteorologist Paul Fiorek on WICC.
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2: We're chatting with State Senator Jeff Gordon, talking about pensions. And it's not to say that our process of people who earn a pension is broken. It's the process in which we can revoke them. And to me, it just seems like a massive target bullseye, slam dunk, if you will. If you're somebody who's been convicted on 21 counts of bribery and extortion, and you're getting a pension, you just shouldn't anymore. That just seems logical to me. Now, what does that translate into legislation? Well, it sounds like Senator Gordon said that he and his colleagues for the Republican Party, they're looking at that right now. I'd imagine, though, Senator Gordon, not to talk out of turn, but I would imagine state Democrats are pretty, I would think, on board with fixing legislation as well. And no one's happy about the Costa Diamantis situation.
3: I would hope that the Democrats are likewise upset as my Republican colleagues are. I would love for them to reach across the aisle and work with us in a bipartisan way, because this is a non-political issue. This is just a basic, straightforward, logical way of fixing state law to not let taxpayer money go to convicted criminals. So happy to work in a bipartisan way. I think we should fix this. I don't think it's a complicated fix. So I don't think we need to spend the entire legislative session trying to work it out. I think we can see what needs to be done, come to a consensus, get it done, and show that we're doing right by the taxpayers of Connecticut. So, you know, here I will announce on your show that if the Democratic leadership wants to reach out to me and work with me and my colleagues, give me a call. Happy to do it. I think we can get this done pretty straightforward.
2: Yeah, and let me know if you hear that response. I would love to hear that. The other thing, Senator Gordon, that I would love to talk about is also just in general the vetting process. So to be clear, Costa Diamantis was put into this role by a former administration under the Malloy administration. He was obviously kept on this role by Governor Lamont, but just want to make sure that people have the timeline correct. What can we do better in the state when it comes to vetting the people who are in charge of such big accounts or big projects, I guess, are in charge of things that involve taxpayer dollars? I think the Costa Diamantis story is so troubling for Connecticut taxpayers because it just felt like, wow, we caught this. He's going to do time, and that's payback. It's not payback. It's not payback, actually, because you already took our money. We already allowed it. And this guy was in office for a very long time. And it just felt like it was too little too late that we caught it and we did something about it. And so I guess my question to you is, what can we do better in the state in regards to vetting people, especially if it regards our money?
3: Well, number one, it has to start at the top. It has to be leadership because, you know, he was appointed to this position. It looks like it was a political appointee. And then when Governor Lamont was in office, he was promoted. Looks to be a political promotion. So we got to be very careful of those types of things. It happens way too often at the Capitol. And then there's no vetting process when there's political appointments or political promotions. There should be for anyone a strong vetting process. We're seeing this in many

0: state agencies. So it all has to start at the top. That's just the way it is. We need to make certain the commissioners are very actively involved in a vetting process. We need to make certain that there's a stronger legal vetting process, but also there needs to be a better understanding at the top of leadership about what type of vetting process there is, because I fear, and my constituents talk about this, that there's way too many of these political appointments and there's really no vetting process. And then we see things like this happen. This doesn't happen all the time, given the degree of what went on with the criminal activity of him, but still, we should not be having this type of stuff happen, because it has huge, massive ripple effects in the system when you have all this corruption and bribery. So I hope this is a wake-up call for state government to really have a stronger vetting process, and you're absolutely right. It needs to happen, but it has to happen at the top.
1: And again, Senator Gordon, I want to thank you so much for talking about this to news media outlets, because I think it's important, and not just because we're going into a very important gubernatorial election, a political season, but I would love to see, as you mentioned, you know, going back to even legislation, this has to matter. And, you know, it was really concerning to me last year that you heard from both sides of the aisle that we need to do better to protect kids, whether that was really looking at DCF or whether that was looking at kids being removed from schools or whether that was predators in schools. And sure, some legislation did pass. Not nearly enough. In my professional opinion, once people got into a room and started debating and looking at laws, I didn't see enough that made me feel confident that we really prioritize that. And so if both sides are saying they're upset with the DeMontis situation and we want to really protect taxpayers' dollars and really vet people properly and never have another Costa DeMontis if we can help it, I'd love to see legislation. I'd love to see that in the 2027 session. That'd be great. I'd love to see it.
0: Oh, and I would love to see it as well. And that's something that I'm looking into, and also looking into what the federal law says about these things as well, because we can't control federal law. But I would love to see that if something also needs to change at the federal level, talking with our delegation from Connecticut in Congress to see what can be done there, not just in the state of Connecticut. So I think there's several angles to this. I agree with you. This definitely should be something that should be tackled. And I look forward to seeing if we can get that fixed.
1: Keep me posted. State Senator Jeff Gordon, always appreciate our chats. Thank you so much. We're going to be right back. You're listening to Melissa in the Morning.
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3: Jammed up on 95 in both directions at exit 42. On the southbound side, there's an accident taking out a lane. Then there's more southbound delays on 95 from exit 30 down to exit 5. Route 8 heavy southbound heading into 95. The Mara Parkway is stopping goes southbound from exit 34 to exit 10. Metro North is on or close. I'm John Lynch with Fairfield County Traffic every 10 minutes on WICC.
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4: Partly sunny, breezy, and cool through this afternoon in the upper 60s. Mainly clear, breezy, and cool this evening and overnight in the upper 40s. Thursday, sunny and breezy in the mid-60s. I'm meteorologist Paul Piorek on WICC.
1: I don't know if you heard Paul's full forecast a few moments ago, but he mentioned how we are getting very windy conditions this Friday into Saturday. And truth be told, the wind is a very unpredictable weather condition. It could take a weak tree down in an instant. 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
1: Republican gubernatorial candidate Ryan Fazio is proposing $2.5 billion in annual tax cuts by the year 2031. He says the plan would save the average Connecticut family about $2,500 a year. Fazio says spending cuts and other changes would help pay for it. However, Governor Lamont's campaign is calling the proposal a, quote, fantasy budget, end quote. Connecticut homeowners are bracing for a costly winter. Heating oil is now averaging about $5.61 a gallon, up roughly 75% from this time last year. With colder weather approaching, consumers are weighing whether to fill up now, lock in a price, or wait for rates to fall. Monroe is borrowing nearly $5.9 million to fund capital projects. That reportedly includes school improvements, roadwork, and public safety equipment. The town secured a 2.88% interest rate and maintained its AAA bond rating. Town officials say the favorable rate will mean long-term savings for Monroe taxpayers. Bridgeport's police chief remains on the job despite growing calls for him to step aside. Police union leaders are asking Mayor Joe Ganim to place Chief Roderick Porter on paid leave while an outside law firm investigates complaints against his leadership. Porter denies the allegations, while Ganim says he continues to support the current chief. Tonight, Connecticut parents, educators, and community members are invited to a virtual town hall on creating healthier, more intentional approaches to technology in our kids' schools. Moderated by State Representative Jen Leeper, who's the chair of the Education Committee for our state from right here in Fairfield, experts will discuss student attention, mental health, school safety, cell phones, and practical steps forward. You can register for the meeting happening at 7 o'clock tonight at screensmartinitiative.com. Even if you can't attend it live, you'll actually receive the recording if you register. There's encouraging news for Long Island Sound. A new report from Save the Sound found that water quality is, in fact, improving, with all three major basin areas earning A grades. The Western Narrows also reportedly improved from an F to a D, the first time it has avoided a failing grade since 2008. But according to officials, climate change, development, and sewage overflows remain concerns for our waterways. If you want to access the full report, check out the Save the Sound website. Connecticut is seeing more bears getting into homes. State officials say more than 60 home entries have been reported across 20 communities so far this year. A reminder that bears are also entering into their fall feeding period. DEEP is urging residents to secure trash bins, remove bird feeders, and keep pet food indoors to reduce the risk of a bear break-in. Hartford is getting a major college hockey event. The NCAA is reportedly moving the 2027 Division I Men's Hockey Regional from Bridgeport to Hartford. People's Bank Arena will host the tournament March 25th through the 28th after renovations made Bridgeport's Total Mortgage Arena unavailable. 16 teams will compete for spots in the national championship. It's not clear if the event will move back to the Park City once the renovations at Total Mortgage Arena are completed. And it's Connecticut Day at the Big E. You can celebrate the Nutmeg State with Connecticut-made food, products, agriculture, and plenty of New England fun. Visit the Connecticut building, check out local exhibitors, and discover all the excitement the Big E has to offer. Remember, you do need a general ticket to the Big E in order to access the Connecticut building and enjoy Connecticut pride on full display today. 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We're going to be right back. 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
3: Jammed up on 95 in both directions near exit 42. On the southbound side, there's an accident there, and there's more southbound delays on 95 from exit 30 down to exit 5. Camara Parkway is slow southbound from exit 34 down to exit 10. Route 8 has southbound delays heading into 95. Metro North is on or close. I'm John Lynch with Fairfield County Traffic every 10 minutes on WICC.
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4: Today will be partly sunny, cool and breezy in the upper 60s. Mainly clear, breezy and cool this evening and overnight in the upper 40s. Thursday, sunny and breezy in the mid 60s. I'm meteorologist Paul Piorek on WICC.
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1: Sometimes I think a blessing is born out of a quick cancellation. Yes. So we did. We had a cancellation. However, you don't think I'm prepared? Come on now. This show is my life. I have a couple of things that I want to just go over with you because I think they are important. First of all, let's talk about what's happening this evening. And you heard it in my news briefly just a few moments ago. And that is tonight, Connecticut parents, educators, and community members are invited to a virtual town hall to create healthier, more intentional approaches to technology in our schools. It's being moderated by State Representative Jen Leeper of Fairfield, who also is the chair of the Education Commission. There will be experts available to discuss student attention, mental health, school safety, cell phones, and practical steps forward. This is free. It's happening at 7 o'clock. And I do want to let people know that if you cannot attend the Zoom meeting, you should still register because you can then get access to the recording of it. So if you are like me and you have a bedtime that is eerily early and you cannot attend a 7 o'clock meeting, I still registered because I will then get the recording. And then at 3 o'clock, you know what I'll be looking at as I am preparing my Thursday show. I'll be watching that because this is what I love about this opportunity. Again, it is free, but let's be real. Let's look at the data. Let's look at what has happened, which is that the pendulum has swung so far in the direction of tech heavy instruction that we don't even know how to advocate for our kids. Let me just tell you a quick story. So I went to open house last week for Chase's third grade class. His teacher's lovely. And it was interesting because I don't think she knows what I do for a living, which is perfectly fine. It's better that people don't know what I do for a living. But I'm clearly asking her way too many questions. And she's like, oh, she caught on to me pretty quickly that she's like, I don't know who I'm dealing with here. But she was talking about tech instruction. And I want to remind people that over the summertime, the state of Connecticut changed their guidance and kind of cracked down, I would say, on not only cell phone use in the schools, but tech instruction and how heavily we depend on things like Chromebooks. And again, doing things on a screen versus doing things, dare I say, with pen and paper. And so I noticed a shift in Chase's teacher this year that it was, you could tell it was like, oh, we use this, but I just want to let you know we do limit this. It felt like every time she would talk about tech instruction, she would then caveat with, but don't worry, we limit this, or but don't worry, we've replaced it with this. I could tell. And I know the district that my son is in, our superintendent is very laser focused on this. In fact, this year, without the guidance even being sent out, she pushed back the age of when you could get Chromebooks, which I was happy about. Granted, I'd love for Chromebooks to not even be a thing until you get into the upper grades, maybe even middle school, dare I say that, but it's true. And so tonight's meeting, why I think it's so important, and we heard from State Representative Jen Leeper, as well as Regina Von Gutken, who is part of the Smart Screen Initiative group, why it's so important to be registered for this. Because again, what is hard is unless you are a reporter or unless you are engaged in a group like this or unless you're reading the books and you have all the tools you need to say to your teacher, hey, this matters. I want to know how much my kid is using and what can we do instead and how can we be a partner in this? A lot of parents kind of feel like, I don't know what to do. I don't know how to advocate best for my kid. This meeting tonight can help you with that. Take a listen.
16: Our State Department of Education decided they weren't going to wait, and they issued guidance to every district to have a policy of a bell-to-bell cell phone ban for all students in all schools, of course, with some reasonable exceptions in the cases of IEPs and health plans, but really trying to reinstate connection and focus for our kids. And they also advise that every school district develop a plan to limit the use of screens across the school day.
1: The bigger part of it was recognizing that we have had a pendulum swing so far in the opposite direction of no tech to just very tech heavy in schools. And how do we bring that pendulum back in the middle a bit? And so when we say being screen smart, what does that actually mean in practical terms?
16: So I think it's about districts really doing an audit of how much time their students are spending on screens and what are they doing when they're in front of a screen. Is it purposeful? Is it driving learning? Or is it sort of filler time? Are they using screens as like a reward? We hear about that from time to time also. And really determining, are children spending their time doing things on screens that they could very easily be doing on pen and paper? And if that's the case, why a screen instead of pen and paper? Because we know kids are actually not learning more from screens. They're learning less.
1: What does research tell us about excessive screen use in children, especially when it comes to school work?
16: It's not good. It's pretty grim. Pretty much on every single metric, if kids are on screens, they're learning less. And we were really fortunate this summer to have that webinar with Dr. Cooney, Jared Cooney Horvath, who is the author of The Digital Delusion, who's finally really done this research, published it in a way where we can see there's very few instances where children are learning more on screens than they would on pen and paper, and very few instances where what they're learning on screens, they're then able to transfer to a task off of the screen. So even, for example, I think my kids and most kids spending more time than we might like doing IXL, sort of just kill and drill math problems on the screen. But when you then ask the students to do those same math problems on pen and paper, they're not able to transfer those skills in the same way as you might like to think, or that their assessment on the computer immediately after they do their IXL would lead you to believe.
1: What are you hearing from Connecticut parents about kids and screen time, especially once this notice came out that we do have very heavy tech instruction in our schools in general across Connecticut? What are you hearing from Connecticut families?
16: Connecticut families are really worried for their kids. They are seeing how different classrooms look now than when they were in school. And they're also seeing their kids are not able to do the same types of tasks they were when they were their children's age. And that's deeply concerning. I've talked about it on a couple of the radio shows. But for example, I went to public school in New Hampshire, and we read The Giver in the fourth grade. And even if we wanted to say, all right, maybe that is a little young, there's some, you know, complicated context in that story, sixth grade. But in the Fairfield Public School, it's an eighth grade story. So what's happening that our kids are not able to digest a complex book like that in an earlier grade? That's just one example. But I think there's a lot of examples families are seeing where screens have not furthered their children's education and has also led to less connection, both in the classroom with their educators and with their peers. And we know we have a huge problem with disconnected youth. And we're not saying it's all because of screens, but screens seem to be playing a part. And they also seem to be a part that we could pretty easily tackle and reverse. Because as you said in the beginning, we're feeling the pendulum has swung too far, and we want to bring it back. We recognize screens might have some place, but we want to make sure where our kids are interacting with screens, it's purposeful.
1: So again, if you want to register, I highly recommend that you go to the website screensmartinitiative.com. And again, if you can't make the meeting tonight at 7 o'clock, don't worry. If you register, which again is free, you will still receive the recording after the meeting wraps up, obviously. But again, you can find all of that information at screensmartinitiative.com. And a special shout out to Steve, who called in from Shelton. Thank you so much for your kind call. That was so sweet. I'm sorry I couldn't answer. Obviously, I was doing this, but that was so enlightening. And I hope that you will also register and learn more about this, because I think it's important. You know, local news all matters. It's fantastic stuff you're not going to find on basically any other channel anywhere else. So thank you again. That really made my day. We're going to be right back. 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
3: Heavy on 95, both ways at exit 42 on the southbound side. An earlier accident there has been cleared. There's more southbound delays on 95 from exit 31 down to exit 5. Route 8 slows southbound heading into 95. 91 has southbound delays heading into 95 with an accident near exit 2. There's southbound delays on the Merritt Parkway from Route 8 down past Route 7. Metro North is on or close. I'm John Lynch with Fairfield County Traffic every 10 minutes on WICC.
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17: Good morning. We have a fall feel on the first day of autumn in the northern hemisphere. Right now, a gusty wind out of the northeast. It is 53 in Bridgeport. Our dew point down to 45. We have a barometer 30.44 on the way up. Partly sunny on the windy side during the afternoon. We'll be in the mid-60s. Clear and chilly this evening and overnight in the upper 40s. Tomorrow is sunny and nice, but there will be a gusty breeze again in the mid-60s. There will be a storm offshore, a nor'easter, if you will, and that will bring showers over to rain by later Friday. It will be windy. We may get wind gusts west of New Haven, 35 to 45 miles an hour, and higher wind gusts east of New Haven. Coastal flooding by late in the day, Friday through early Saturday, with that northeast wind as well. Saturday, more rain and wind in the mid-60s. Sunday, early showers, clearing in the afternoon. We'll be in the mid-60s. Right now, we've got that blustery northeast wind, 53 in Bridgeport, the dew point down to 45. I'm meteorologist Paul Piorek on WICC.
15: 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It's Melissa in the morning.
1: Interestingly enough, and somewhat tied into this, going from screen instruction in schools to making sure, especially your high schoolers, are ready for what happens after they graduate from high school. Today is the Southern Connecticut College and Career Fair at the Hartford Healthcare Amphitheater here in Bridgeport. This is a free opportunity for attendees, and I would argue that even middle schoolers should check this out. You can meet representatives from more than 195 colleges, universities, businesses, military, and gap year programs all in one place. It's free to go. It starts at 4:30 this afternoon, and we spoke with one of our team members here at Connoisseur Media, Andy Alcosser, who I always love to say is kind of the brainchild behind this operation. It is the largest college and career fair in the state of Connecticut, and it's grown so much. And we actually have now, it's grown so much to the point that we now do it twice a year. But if you don't go today, the next time won't be until the spring of 2027.
18: April is typically, you know, when sophomores and juniors are sort of starting their search, and typically we get that age group. This event in the fall, obviously it's open to anyone, but typically it's, you know, seniors are right now typically in the stages of submitting applications, making decisions. So this is very timely, certainly for them. But yes, any high school student can attend. It's open and free for all families and high school students.
1: This is something that is a passion for you, Andy, and I love that, and I love to highlight that. I know you think it's insignificant, but it's not, because I think it speaks to the fact that this is probably, if not one of the biggest college and career fairs we have in the state of Connecticut, correct?
18: Yes, proudly, it has grown into the largest college fair in our state. We will have over 200 admissions counselors, representatives from the military. Now we've incorporated the career aspect, so there will be businesses there. And all in all, there's over 200, admissions counselors, hiring managers, military representatives. So it's a really full event where kids really can explore. And that's really what it's meant to do, to explore, ask questions. Some of the colleges and businesses they'll know, some will be new. We really encourage them to go up to the admissions counselors, look them in the eye, shake their hand, ask them about what their institution is, and try to start making some connections.
1: So the reason I think this is such a big deal is, Andy, I talk to a lot of educators, you know, on this show from all different facets of life, you know, from the highest Department of Education down to the teacher in whatever district it may be and everybody in between. And the thing that we consistently hear about, the biggest thing that we have to focus on in the state of Connecticut is the pathway to careers or to college and whatever that looks like. And we're trying, right? So it's things like this that I think can really help a student identify who they want to be, what they want to do after they graduate from high school. To me, this is imperative. It's figuring that out and really envisioning it and not just aimlessly saying, hey, it's college or bust. Or if it is college, that is the route they want to go. Just not going in undecided and knowing that you have a little bit more of a solid look at what you think you want to do. And I think we almost underestimate kids in figuring that out. But when you have opportunities like this, I think it connects the dots a lot quicker for them, I think.
18: I agree. And it's fun. It's a fun event. The admissions counselors are there to educate, to inform. They show their mascots. I mean, so there's that aspect of college, of the exploration part. And then there's the practical part. You know, do you want to go to a college that's close to home? Do you want to go to a college that's, you know, out west? What do you want to study? Do you want to go to a large school or a small school? Those are the kinds of questions to be asking and get a feel for. The type of, and sort of to narrow that search to try to get your a sense of, you know, based on academics, based on costs, based on geography, what schools might be, you know, the ones to really start digging into more. And the great thing is you can do it all in one event. So mm-hmm. to be able to see over, you know, 200 colleges all at one event, it is really something that what we are proud of, that to bring this many people in all at one time.
1: And so, again, this is happening this afternoon at 4:30, from 4:30 to 7:30. It is free to go. The only thing I would say is to go prepared, because it is overwhelming. I've been to it before. And again, it's at the Hartford Healthcare Amphitheater in Bridgeport. Massive venue, as many of you know. And so when you go there, there are so many tables. There's a lot going on. And so I would encourage people to certainly check the list of attendees. The other thing I would do, and this is, again, not required, but if you go to ctcollegefair.com, at the top of the screen, you'll see students and families. Click on that. You're going to see what's called Strive Scan. And Strive Scan is nothing for you to worry about as far as putting your information in. All it does is it allows you to easily share your information with the colleges you are interested in by filling out a quick form. So again, you're filling out very basic information. It's saving you from what you would do if you went up to the table and you wrote it all out. That's really what it's doing. It's not compromising your information. And you have control over it. All it's doing is basically auto-filling in what you would when you go up to the tables. You can still do that if you feel more comfortable going table to table and filling things out manually. You certainly can. But this just makes it a whole lot easier for you to go, scan it, click. They've got your information. That allows them to make sure they can contact you directly. If you want more information, you want to talk to anybody, that's just something that you could do before you go. It's free to do. Again, it doesn't compromise your personal information, but it does make it a lot easier for you when you're going table to table instead of having to fill things out manually. Again, that is an option, but you could do that before you show up today at 4:30. So that is under the Student and Families tab at ctcollegefair.com. Again, it's called Strive Scan, to easily share your information with the colleges you're interested in it by filling out a quick form online. 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So I encourage you to go to today's Southern Connecticut College and Career Fair. Again, starting at 4:30, it's open to the public. It is free to go starting at 4:30. If you don't go today, the next time will not be until the spring of 2027. So you'll thank me later. Check it out. You are listening to Melissa in the Morning. We're going to be right back.
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3: There's an accident southbound on 91 right near 95, causing delays. 95 has delays both ways at exit 44. Then it slows southbound from exit 30 to exit 5. The Merritt Parkway slows southbound from Route 8 down past Route 7. Route 8 has southbound delays heading into 95. Metro North is on or close. I'm John Lynch with Fairfield County Traffic every 10 minutes on WICC.
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4: Partly sunny, breezy, and cool through this afternoon in the upper 60s. Mainly clear, breezy, and cool this evening and overnight in the upper 40s. Thursday, sunny and breezy in the mid-60s. I'm meteorologist Paul Piorek on WICC.
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23: From ABC News, I'm Sherry Preston. President Trump now back in Washington following his address to the UN General Assembly, at which he said Iran can either choose peace or annihilation. Here's ABC senior political reporter Rachel Scott.
24: Just hours after the president leveled threats against Iran, his special envoy Steve Witkoff and son-in-law Jared Kushner were on the sidelines of the UN, holding indirect talks with Iranian officials through mediators. But it's unclear if any progress was made. The president, keenly aware Iran has upended the global economy, making a plea to the United Nations to isolate Iran to bring down energy prices.
23: Iran's president will this morning address the UN General Assembly. All that as gas prices continue to rise.
25: Regular gas this morning, $4.49 a gallon. That's the highest since May, and it's up from $2.94 at the start of the Iran war. Diesel is now averaging $6.52 a gallon. That's up from $3.74 when the war began. And now President Trump and a growing list of Republican lawmakers are pushing for a ban on U.S. diesel exports.
23: ABC's Elizabeth Schulze. Chinese leader Xi Jinping will be at the White House today. Tomorrow there is a state dinner. Sources say the FBI is investigating a possible breach of its job application site.
26: As proof, the hackers posted what they claim is a sample of about 5,000 agents' names, home addresses, social security numbers, and in some cases, names of their family members. Reuters reports it matched details for at least 10 people, including FBI Director Kash Patel. And the FBI says it's investigating the hackers' claims.
23: ABC's Karen Hua, a hacking group called Shiny Hunters, is claiming responsibility, said to be in retaliation for the FBI exposing its methods. Contradicting what Health Secretary Robert F. Kennedy has claimed, the new study of over 1.5 million children in Denmark shows taking Tylenol during pregnancy has no effect on the child developing autism. This is ABC News.
9: 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Pure Talk.
23: Six Flags is being sued by 100 people who say they suffered brain injuries after riding the X2 roller coaster at Six Flags Magic Mountain in Southern California. Among them, Pamela Guillen, who says she passed out and ended up hospitalized after riding it.
0: I have suffered a traumatic brain injury and needed emergency brain surgery to stop the bleeding and had to be intubated. I was in a coma. I spent almost a month at the hospital.
23: Six Flags says the ride cannot cause brain injury in a normal rider using it as instructed. The popular social media influencer Clavicular, tied to the online looks maxing fad, is now charged in Massachusetts with raping a 17-year-old girl, according to a criminal complaint. Here's ABC's Ashant Singh.
2: This all stems from a case back in 2025 of May, where the victim, who basically alleged that Braden Peters, who goes by Clavicular, injected her with Aqualix, this fat-dissolving substance that is not approved by the FDA, and it was during a live stream in 2025 without the victim's consent. So the lawsuit also accuses Peters of non-consensual sexual encounters with the victim at his parents' home in Cape Cod while she was a minor at the time and was actually intoxicated.
23: Clavicular, real name Braden Peters, responding by saying this happens to all successful young men. People try to come for your money. If you went to the Cardinals game in St. Louis September 12th, the health department says somebody in Section 141 has been diagnosed with measles. Sherry Preston, ABC News.
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1: A new development in the Waterbury captivity case. The man who says he was held captive for more than 20 years will now have confidential access to internal DCF records related to investigations at his home. His attorneys are reportedly seeking permission to potentially sue the state, alleging DCF failed to protect him from years of abuse. New questions are being raised about CCSU President Zolmatoro's record after the I team at WFSB uncovered complaints about her behavior at previous universities. A former Wichita State professor says a 2007 complaint against Toro was substantiated. An archived document from the University of Puerto Rico also called for her resignation. Toro is currently under investigation at CCSU. And fugitive former Connecticut official Costa Diamantis is accusing Governor Ned Lamont of corruption in a 10-page email sent to his attorney. Diamantis claims the federal case against him was politically motivated. Lamont's spokesperson calls those allegations baseless and absurd. Diamantis fled to Greece before his sentencing on federal corruption convictions, now scheduled for September 30th. 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
3: There's southbound delays on 91 heading into 95, where they're working on clearing out an accident. 95 is slow both ways at exit 44. Southbound delays from exit 32 to exit 5. The Merritt Parkway has northbound delays heading into Route 8. Southbound delays from exit 34 to exit 8. On Route 8, there's southbound delays by exit 12. Southbound delays heading into 95. Metro North is on or close. I'm John Lynch with Fairfield County Traffic every 10 minutes on WICC.
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4: Today will be partly sunny, cool and breezy in the upper 60s. Mainly clear, breezy and cool this evening and overnight in the upper 40s. Thursday, sunny and breezy in the mid-60s. I'm meteorologist Paul Piorek on WICC.
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1: Well, I wonder if this was on his career bucket list, an exclusive FaceTime call with a convicted fugitive. Costa Diamantis spoke earlier this week to News8's Mike Cerulli, who happens to be a dear friend of mine, while he is in Greece, not Mike, Costa, after fleeing Connecticut ahead of his federal sentencing last week. Mike Cerulli joins us now to share. How did you even get this call? Mike Cerulli, first of all, welcome back to the show. Appreciate your time.
29: Hey, great to be back. Yeah.
1: I have to know how you even got, how did that conversation even come about?
29: It's a lot easier than you'd think. I've had Costa Diamantis' phone number for, gosh, a while now. I would contact him during the trial last year. The day that he didn't show up for his sentencing hearing, when I was down in federal court in Bridgeport trying to see what exactly the authorities and his own defense attorney were going to do, I just sent him a text message and said, I'm happy to talk if you have any time or if you'd like to. I didn't, of course, know if the text message was even going to go through, because based on what we'd been told by the attorneys for both sides was that he had fled the country to Greece. So I don't know. I mean, maybe I've watched too many movies or TV shows, but I would think that one of the first things you do when you go on the run is you, like, you know, take your phone and
1: right, you
29: get
1: dump
29: SIM card
1: it,
29: out,
1: right?
29: Step on it or
1: okay,
29: like
1: I'm
29: that.
1: So yeah. Glad your brain went there, Mike Cerulli, because that's exactly what I was thinking when I watch your work. We're friends. I know what you're doing, but that's exactly what I thought was you're running away. I thought maybe you just, and it's not like the guy doesn't have money. I thought he'd dump the phone and get a burner or something. So I'm thinking to myself, wow, not only is that super bold that he didn't do that, But he answered you and he did a FaceTime call with you. That to me is just so mind-boggling. It just
29: well,
1: is.
29: I mean, he clearly wants to be out there talking, right? He's spoken now with three different print outlets, at least that I can recall right now. He spoke with me on FaceTime. He spoke with my colleague Susan Raffa at WFSB yesterday on FaceTime. He spoke with Reese on the radio yesterday, I think. And so, I mean, we're talking about a guy who really believes he's got something to say. And pretty much anyone who is, you know, able to contact him, I think he's speaking to.
1: I was surprised
29: a little bit.
1: Like, did you hear from Norm Pattis, his attorney? I can't imagine he's happy about that.
29: Look, Norm Pattis, when we spoke with Norm, all the reporters on last Thursday after what was supposed to be the sentencing hearing, Norm did sort of put distance between himself and Costa's theory of what happened to him. Norm Pattis is still obviously zealously defending his client's rights to have an appeal and all of these things. But Norm's, as far as the narrative that Costa has put out there about this conspiracy against him, Norm Pattis, I don't think is exactly in agreement with that idea. That was not part of the defense theory, as it were, in the trial when they had the ability to present their defense. The theory that they put up was not, in fact, that the governor had orchestrated this vast conspiracy against Costa Diamantis. So I do think there's daylight between these two men, at least when it comes to the narrative to describe what Costa believes has happened to him.
1: Interesting. So Mike Cerulli was the first reporter to get this exclusive FaceTime interview with Costa Diamantis simply by texting him, which still blows my mind. But what was your first impression, Mike, when he appeared on the call? You know, what did he, you know, how did his demeanor seem? What is he still wanting? Obviously, he's maintaining his innocence. But, you know, give us sort of that, you know, what was your first impression of him and what is he trying to get out there?
29: Well, look, it's really interesting you asked that question. A lot of people have asked me about the substance of what he says, which I'm happy to discuss. But for me, I mean, you're a journalist. We do Zoom interviews or FaceTime interviews or phone calls, frankly, all the time. And one thing you really never pay attention to, if I'm interviewing Ryan Fazio via Zoom, you know, I may notice myself, you know, what picture he has in the background or, you know, where he might be. Okay, maybe he looks like he's in a hotel conference room. Maybe I ask him off the record or something. Hey, where are you this weekend or week? But when you have someone who's an international fugitive and we don't know exactly where he is, the background actually means a lot, because what can I glean from just the little slivers of his background that I can see? Really wasn't much. It was a wall with two colors on it. It was a kind of a very generic background. People should remember Costa Diamantis is 70 years old. Not to cast aspersion on anyone who might be 70, but he clearly had not done sort of video interviews before. So he was holding his phone very clearly in his hand as he did it. It was moving around quite a bit as he talked. He's a very animated speaker. He's very effusive when he speaks about this theory of his that he has. So there were points in the interview where the camera is moving around quite a bit, where it's obvious that he is trying to put an exclamation mark at the end of his sentences with his actions, because he's holding the phone in his hand. So sort of a very, I would say, energetic demeanor. There was frustration in his voice that you can hear in the clips of that we have in my story, as well as in some of the other times he's been in the press and you have had the ability to hear his voice. You can tell a frustration that he, to him, this theory of his is so clear and so obvious. It almost seems frustrating to him that others don't seem to be latching on to it.
1: So again, we're talking to Mike Cerulli of News 8, and following his exclusive FaceTime chat with Costa Diamantis, a convicted fugitive, we're going to continue the conversation. What came out of that chat and what now happens in Costa Diamantis' story? And maybe Mike got a little bit of an insight into that as well. We'll talk about that coming up right after traffic and weather.
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3: Here's delays on Route 8 southbound heading into exit 12. Southbound delays heading into 95. The Merritt Parkway slows southbound from exit 34 down to exit 8. On 95, there's delays both ways at exit 44. Then it slows southbound from exit 33 to exit 5. 91 slows southbound heading into 95. There's an accident there taking out a lane. Metro North is running on or close. I'm John Lynch with Fairfield County Traffic every 10 minutes on WICC.
15: 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The voice of Connecticut, Miller Nissan of Fairfield, weather update.
4: Today will be partly sunny, cool and breezy in the upper 60s. Mainly clear, breezy and cool this evening and overnight in the upper 40s. Thursday, sunny and breezy in the mid 60s. I'm meteorologist Paul Piorek on WICC.
15: After hitting snooze six times today, you got up, ran out the door, sat in traffic, and by the time you reached the office, the last donut was gone. 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So the boss won't mind if you sleep in. 100 years as the voice of Connecticut. 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
1: Mike Cerulli of News 8 is with us. And Mike, I so appreciate your friendship, but also what you do for a living, as I think a very good local reporter and somebody who just is willing to push boundaries in order to even get a FaceTime call with an international fugitive. Costa Diamantis exclusively spoke to Mike and has since talked to other reporters.

0: that Costa Diamantis says he's in Greece. His attorney says he's in Greece. His attorney is basing that information off stuff Costa has said to him. We also know that the FBI, federal investigators generally, when the prosecutors were in court for the day that was supposed to be the sentencing hearing, they explained to the judge that since finding out that he wasn't going to show up for the hearing, they'd conducted an investigation and believed they'd been able to trace his route out of the country and at least to the continent of Europe. And they suggested basically that they believe he's in Greece as well. So that's not to say there's not some grand trick being played on all of us here. And that probably gets into more of our conversation about theories and conspiracies and things like that. And I will say there are some people who I've talked to who have said to me, who are not crackpot tinfoil hat wearing people, who have said, are you sure he's actually in Greece? Are you sure he's not hiding out somewhere, maybe along that route that federal prosecutors detailed, or something even more outlandish? There have been people who suggested he's still in Connecticut or something like that. But I think it just speaks to the fact that this is such a unprecedented in so many ways situation. If the basic narrative is to be believed, that in and of itself is spectacular and extraordinary. So who's to say something else extraordinary couldn't be happening in this situation? I think that's what is leading to a lot of this speculation. But he says he's there. It seems as though the federal government believes he's there. And it would make sense if he is there, given Greece's longstanding opposition to the extradition of its own citizens.
1: Fair. I guess my question for that is, you're a nice guy, Mike. You know I adore you, right? You know I love you. But I'm going to tell you right now.
0: Yes.
1: If I'm fleeing the country, I'm not calling you. I'm certainly not calling anybody in the media. And even if I want to prove my innocence, I'm going to get off the radar. I'm going to become yesterday's news. That's what I'm going to do. And you are not my phone call. I love you. I'll call you in a few years, but I'm certainly not calling you if I'm a fugitive. You know what I'm saying? That's why I find this so bizarre, honestly. And even the fact that I can understand if he's like, hey, I've built a trust with Mike Cerulli. I'll talk to him. But you're just talking to the media? You're talking to this person and that person and whatever. And hey, do you want to? That is so weird to me. It just doesn't align.
0: It's a really good question. I think to the best extent we can, to understand all of these decisions in the order in which they've been made, you have to put yourself in the mindset of someone who genuinely believes that large swaths of the state and federal government are conspiring against him. And I asked and gave him, I think, a fair hearing in my interview and said, what evidence do you have of such a conspiracy being orchestrated? He points to true connections between people in the federal government, people who used to work for Governor Ned Lamont. But as far as the actual concrete evidence of a conspiracy against him, of someone saying to someone else, let's get together and coordinate this effort to get Costa, that evidence just is not available. So if you put yourself in the mindset of someone who believes this narrative, it actually does sort of make sense that if you have a place in the world like Greece that has this fairly ironclad rule against extraditing its own citizens, you may feel untouchable from that position. And you may say, from wherever you are in the country of Greece, let me start calling up all these members of the Connecticut Press Corps.
1: Fair. So was there anything you asked him that he wouldn't answer or he avoided?
0: Oh my gosh, yes. And that was, how did you get out of the country?
1: We all want to know that.
0: Yeah, I want to shout out Dave Altamari at the Connecticut Examiner, who I think was the first to get Costa on the record. I know many of us have been in contact with him since that Thursday. But the only comments we have from Costa himself about how he left the country, in fact, the most detailed comments, I should say, were to Dave Altamari on a phone interview where, and I hope I'm getting this exactly correct, Costa Diamantis basically told Dave Altamari, hey, I used to be a defense attorney, so I know some people. Other than that, the only information we have about this flight from the country was what the federal prosecutor said, which was some sort of travel from Connecticut to Florida, travel from Florida to the Bahamas, from the Bahamas to London, and then from London on to Greece. So he would not, and I asked him multiple times, and I asked it a lot of different ways, Melissa. I asked him, first of all, I did

0: the basic one, how did you leave the country? Are the federal prosecutors correct in their description? Was this the first time you'd left the country? Because it sure seems like it was fairly easy for you to do it this time. Had you done it before? There was some indication that he had booked prior flights but never boarded them. How long was this in the making? He claims this was a very quick decision on his part. So I asked him about some of the mechanics of that. He wouldn't discuss really anything to do with the trip. I asked him, how did he get his Greek passport back? To our understanding, he used his Greek passport for the flights. He also told the judge at the time of his conviction last year that his Greek passport was physically in Greece to facilitate a property transfer. I asked him about that. Wouldn't answer that. I asked him kind of his assessment of how easy or hard did you find this to be? I mean, you're under court order to appear. You're defying that court order. When did was the decision made? When did this travel even take place? He would not answer any of those questions. He said to me twice that he didn't want to discuss Travelocity, although I'm not sure you can book trips from Florida to the Bahamas on boat via Travelocity.
1: Fair. Yeah, absolutely. So at this point, Mike, does he acknowledge? I know Connecticut, and certainly I think federal officials have every intention of bringing him back here. I mean, is he worried about that? Is he, does he, it seems like he feels very confident that he, just because of jurisdiction in Greece has protections, but would he serve time in Greece? Like, maybe they won't send him back, but is he going to serve time in Greece? Like, what happened? This is the weirdest conversation, but it's
0: Yeah, I mean, so
1: right?
0: I think it's what could happen and what's likely to happen are two different questions. You actually, it's funny you brought up the idea that he could serve time in Greece. There is a legal principle that exists of instead of extradition, if what you have accused him of is the same as a law in our country, why don't we just charge him and try him under our laws here and see if he's guilty? That's probably not going to happen, but there is that principle that does exist in international law about trying someone in the other country instead of extradition or before an extradition can take place. So that's probably not going to happen here, though. What he, Costa Diamantis, another thing about him is he's very proud of being Greek, as anyone is proud of being where their family is from, right? And he's talked to me about it. He said, Greek protects its own. They hang on to their citizens. And that is true. There are several examples of people accused or convicted of all manner of serious crimes that the Greeks have said no to American extradition on that principle. The kind of one asterisk, I guess you would put on the end of that sentence is Costa Diamantis' whole goal here is to try and get a message to the president of the United States. He wants a pardon from Donald Trump. You folks can listen to the various interviews he's done to understand why he thinks the president should pardon him. I do think it's worth pointing out this is a president who, if he feels a country is being unfair to him, if he feels a country is not being reciprocal with the United States, he has gone to extreme measures, starting with tariffs and words on social media, all the way up to the Delta Force flying into Venezuela and the fast roping down into the presidential compound, right? So we are sort of in a different context in international relations right now. I'm not suggesting anything like that's going to happen, but this Greek longstanding tradition might face pressure if the Trump administration decides they want to get this individual back.
1: Oh my Lord, this is the most, I'm telling you, bizarre situation. That's the best way I could put it. And Mike Cerulli getting an exclusive FaceTime call with Costa Diamantis right now. We so appreciate you sharing the insight. And if you want to watch Mike's full story, you can. We have linked it to our website, voiceofct.com. Mike Cerulli, always appreciate your stories. Thank you so much. We'll talk again really soon. I could promise you that. You're listening to Melissa in the Morning. We'll be right back.
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3: There's delays on 95 both ways at exit 44. Then it slows southbound from exit 33 to exit 5. The Merritt Parkway heavy southbound from exit 34 down to exit 7. Route 8 has southbound delays heading into exit 12. Southbound delays heading into 95. 91 slows southbound heading into 95. Metro North is running on or close. I'm John Lynch with Fairfield County Traffic every 10 minutes on WICC.
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4: Partly sunny, breezy, and cool through this afternoon in the upper 60s. Mainly clear, breezy, and cool this evening and overnight in the upper 40s. Thursday, sunny and breezy in the mid-60s. I'm meteorologist Paul Piorek on WICC.
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5: Republican gubernatorial candidate Ryan Fazio is proposing $2.5 billion in annual tax cuts by the year 2031. He says the plan would save the average Connecticut family about $2,500 a year. Fazio says spending cuts and other changes would help pay for it. However, Governor Lamont's campaign is calling the proposal a, quote, fantasy budget, end quote. Connecticut homeowners are bracing for a costly winter. Heating oil is now averaging about $5.61 a gallon, up roughly 75% from this time last year. With colder weather approaching, consumers are weighing whether to fill up now, lock in a price, or wait for rates to fall. Monroe is borrowing nearly $5.9 million to fund capital projects. That reportedly includes school improvements, roadwork, and public safety equipment. The town secured a 2.88% interest rate and maintained its AAA bond rating. Town officials say the favorable rate will mean long-term savings for Monroe taxpayers. Bridgeport's police chief remains on the job despite growing calls for him to step aside. Police union leaders are asking Mayor Joe Ganim to place Chief Roderick Porter on paid leave while an outside law firm investigates complaints against his leadership. Porter denies the allegations, while Ganim says he continues to support the current chief. Tonight, Connecticut parents, educators, and community members are invited to a virtual town hall on creating healthier, more intentional approaches to technology in our kids' schools. Moderated by State Representative Jen Leeper, who's the chair of the Education Committee for our state from right here in Fairfield, experts will discuss student attention, mental health, school safety, cell phones, and practical steps forward. You can register for the meeting happening at 7 o'clock tonight at screensmartinitiative.com. Even if you can't attend it live, you'll actually receive the recording if you register. There's encouraging news for Long Island Sound. A new report from Save the Sound found that water quality is, in fact, improving, with all three major basin areas earning A grades. The Western Narrows also reportedly improved from an F to a D, the first time it has avoided a failing grade since 2008. But according to officials, climate change, development, and sewage overflows remain concerns for our waterways. If you want to access the full report, check out the Save the Sound website. Connecticut is seeing more bears getting into homes. State officials say more than 60 home entries have been reported across 20 communities so far this year. A reminder that bears are also entering into their fall feeding period. DEEP is urging residents to secure trash bins, remove bird feeders, and keep pet food indoors to reduce the risk of a bear break-in. Hartford is getting a major college hockey event. The NCAA is reportedly moving the 2027 Division I Men's Hockey Regional from Bridgeport to Hartford. People's Bank Arena will host the tournament March 25th through the 28th after renovations made Bridgeport's Total Mortgage Arena unavailable. 16 teams will compete for spots in the national championship. It's not clear if the event will move back to the Park City once the renovations at Total Mortgage Arena are completed. And it's Connecticut Day at the Big E. You can celebrate the Nutmeg State with Connecticut-made food, products, agriculture, and plenty of New England fun. 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We're going to be right back. 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
3: There's delays on 95 both ways at exit 44. Then it slows southbound from exit 32 down through exit 5. The Merritt Parkway heavy southbound from exit 34 down to exit 7. Route 7 a little slow southbound heading into 95. Route 8 has southbound delays heading into 95. Metro North is running on or close. I'm John Lynch with Fairfield County Traffic every 10 minutes on WICC.
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4: Today will be partly sunny, cool and breezy in the upper 60s. Mainly clear, breezy and cool this evening and overnight in the upper 40s. Thursday, sunny and breezy in the mid 60s. I'm meteorologist Paul Piorek on WICC.
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16: They care for us when we are at our most vulnerable. But who's caring for them? I'm talking about nurses and healthcare workers facing growing stress, exhaustion, and burnout. Long hours, heavy workloads, it can take a real toll, both physically, emotionally, and mentally for their well-being. We are talking now to Nakia Jackson. And interestingly enough, Nakia is a typical nurse who was working in the healthcare system. And at a certain point in her career, she noticed that for all the wellness care that nurses provide in various settings, like a hospital or a school or elder care, nurses are just not encouraged to actually care for themselves. And we're going to be talking about a summit that's coming up in October to address this, I would say more appropriately. But first, I want to talk to Nakia, who joins us on the show for more. And Nakia, thank you so much for giving us the time here on WICC. How are you?
20: I am doing well. Thank you so much, Melissa, for having me. It's great to connect with you.
16: Absolutely. And my understanding is you are based right here in Bridgeport, correct?
20: Yes, that is correct.
16: And so you decided to change your career path from being an RN to now having your own small business, CT Nurse Wellness. Talk to us about that.
20: Yeah. So again, thank you so much for the opportunity to come to share. For me, this work comes from both my professional as well as my own personal experience. So I've been in healthcare a long time. I've been a nurse for more than 25 years, working in a variety of sectors, in critical care. I've worked in patient safety and quality, as well as performance improvement. So I understand what nurses carry and the work that is required of us, right? But I also know just from my own personal experience what it feels like to experience the toll of burnout, because I experienced it myself working in this demanding field. So I know what it's like to continue showing up and caring for everyone else while becoming increasingly depleted yourself. You know, adding on that, whether you have kids, you know, family, all the other things that we're expected to do. So that combination is really what led me to create CT Nurse Wellness. Yes, you know, the focus is that we do support nurses in caring for their well-being, but the work goes beyond self-care. We also help healthcare organizations recognize and address those conditions creating that workforce strain before, like, the nurses become burnt out or disengaged or decide they can no longer stay. Because nurse well-being and what I like to focus on, too, is workforce stability. They're connected. We really can't have one without the other.
16: Do you mind, Nakia, just sharing what, I don't want to say broke you, but what, you know, gave you, I would say, is, was your breaking point to then create CT Nurse Wellness?
20: Yeah, so I think for many nurses, that period, so the pandemic, so COVID, so 2020, I found myself back, even though I had been removed from direct patient care at that time, I found myself back taking care of critically ill patients during that pandemic and trying to do everything, you know, as us as like human beings, but especially as nurses, you know, you're trying to do all the caring and being there for everyone else. And you're trying to be the anchor for everyone else. But I recognize that I was the one who was drowning. So taking a huge step back to focus on the things that I need. So it really became my own personal survival initially. But during that time that I took to step back and focus on me, you know, I recognized that I wasn't alone. Like other nurses were also experiencing the same thing. So having these conversations and talking to other nurses, recognizing that, hey, because everyone else feels like when you're in it, that it's just you, like I'm the only one. But many of us were kind of suffering in silence and feeling like this is just what the work is. But recognizing that there is other things that we can do beyond just supporting ourselves.
5: Nakia, what do you think is missing from the conversation about nurse well-being and why should it matter to people beyond just the healthcare industry?
20: Yeah, great question. I think what's missing is that we continue to talk about, especially like burnout, as though it's something that the individual nurse is responsible for fixing, like it's just solely the nurse's responsibility. But the truth is that nurses are incredibly resilient. I mean, I can speak that from my own personal experience, but working along many of these nurses. And yes, we need tools to support our well-being, you know, manage our stress and recover. And we also have to look at the environments nurses are working in. So, you know, do we feel supported in these environments? Do we feel valued? Do we feel safe using our voices? And do we have an opportunity to recover? So I think when those things are missing, you know, that's not just the personal wellness issue. You know, that's what comes up to be like workforce strain. And if we don't address it, it can become larger issues of disengagement, ultimately like poor patient outcomes and, you know, turnover. And this should matter, as you asked, to all of us, because most of us, you know, we either know a nurse, you love a nurse, you or a loved one has cared, you know, has been cared for by a nurse, or will depend on one at some point. So the health and well-being of nurses directly affects the health of the community that we serve. So supporting nurses is not just something that is kind that we do for nurses. It's something that is essential that we do for the health of our communities.
5: Yeah, absolutely. Nakia, hold on 1 second. We're going to continue the conversation, including getting more details about the upcoming CT Nurse Wellness Summit next month. Don't go anywhere. You're listening to Melissa in the Morning. We'll be right back.
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3: Slow on the Merritt Parkway southbound, Route 8 down past Route 7. Route 7 has southbound delays heading into 95. Route 8 has southbound delays heading into 95. 95 slow both ways at exit 44, then it slows southbound from exit 33 to exit 5. 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I'm John Lynch with Fairfield County Traffic every 10 minutes on WICC.
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4: Partly sunny, breezy, and cool through this afternoon in the upper 60s. Mainly clear, breezy, and cool this evening and overnight in the upper 40s. Thursday, sunny and breezy in the mid-60s. I'm meteorologist Paul Piorek on WICC.
2: 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It's Melissa in the Morning.
5: We are chatting with Nakia Jackson, who created CT Nurse Wellness. Nakia, what is CT Nurse Wellness?
20: Yeah, so CT Nurse Wellness, it's a nurse-led well-being and workforce stability consultancy. So we work on both sides of the conversation, as I was saying. So we support nurses in reconnecting with their well-being, their voice, and purpose. And we also work with healthcare organizations to recognize and address workforce strain before it becomes burnout, turnover, or a larger crisis. And the summit is one of the ways that we bring that larger mission to life.
5: So this summit is going to be happening next month. And what can we expect from it? You know, how is this creating space for conversation surrounding nurse well-being? And I would imagine it's not enough just for the nurses to show up and better recognize this and maybe advocate for themselves. Who do you think should go to this summit?
20: Yeah, so this summit, so what we're doing differently is, to your point, is that we are creating a space where nurses, regardless of your background, so if you are a frontline nurse, so if you work in, you know, with a healthcare organization, whether you work in academia as a nurse, if you're a healthcare, if you're a nursing leader, also we're inviting leaders to come to be a part of the time as well, too, in the conversation. We're asking them, so creating a space where nurses aren't simply being taught that or told to take care better care of themselves, because we're all familiar with those conversations. They're actually going to experience what it feels like to pause, to exhale, connect, and be cared for. So we'll have experiences like sound healing, yoga, some mindfulness. We have like a wellness lounge that'll be in place where there'll be some massage and Reiki. Reiki practices offer. And it's also not just about having a relaxing day. Granted, that's very important. But we're also creating space for some honest conversations about what nurses are experiencing and what they truly need to thrive. So we're bringing both sides together. How do I care for myself and reconnect with what it is that I need? And how do I begin changing the workplace conditions that are contributing to the exhaustion and the workforce instability? And I want nurses, honestly, to walk in and feel like, you know, this day was intentional, that it was created with me in mind. So having that impact so that it's not simply a day about talking about self-care, but nurses can actually experience the reset.
5: And this year's theme, I should say, is, as you mentioned, reset. Reset to rise up, reclaiming energy, power, and purpose in nursing. When you say reset to rise up, talk to me about that.
20: Yeah, so great question. So for me, the reset is really, so that is the pause. It's giving ourselves enough space to ask, like, how am I actually doing? You know, honestly, you know, what do I need? What's draining me? And what can no longer continue the way that it has? So it's really, it's about that, the nurses being able to just reconnect with themselves, you know, and being in community. And then the rising up is about what we do with that clarity. So once we kind of, you know, have a better understanding of what our own individual needs are, what do we do with that clarity? Maybe it's using our voice, setting a boundary, asking for support, reconnecting with our purpose, or making a different decision about what thriving looks like. So, because we're so accustomed to just, you know, pushing everything down, to just push through as humans, but especially as nurses. But sometimes we just need to pause before we can move forward in a way that is healthy and aligned. And my goal for this day is that, you know, that's what this day is really about. It's that resetting is not so we can go back and just tolerate more, but so we can rise with greater clarity, energy, and intention. So we're resetting, you know, so that we can, again, have that greater clarity, energy, and that intention.
5: Nikia, I want to end with this. If you are somebody who works in healthcare and you've become accustomed to, first of all, you love your job, right? You love to care for people. That's why you become a nurse. That's why you work in healthcare. But you think this comes with the territory. Like, you almost expect the burnout.
1: Because let's be clear, burnout was something that absolutely existed before the pandemic. We just did a really bad job of recognizing, you know what I mean? Like, we did a really bad job as a nation recognizing that. Really, really, truly.
20: Yeah. We didn't talk about it.
1: We didn't talk about it. And we also, though, we also kind of allowed it to be the status quo. We allowed it. We allowed it to be like, hey, well, this is what you signed up for. You know, you care for people. Yeah. Who cares for you? It's insane how we have that mentality around certain industries, and the healthcare industry is one of them. If you are somebody who works in this industry and you don't recognize that that is not the status quo, that is not the norm, how do you break that? How do you break that and connect and go to a summit like this where you see the light and you actually start to change for the betterment of yourself?
20: Yeah, I will say, honestly, I mean, obviously I'm here and I'm talking about the summit, but the reason why I've created an event like the summit is so that we can have some different conversations. Because to your point, that has become like the norm for many people. It's the expectation that, again, when we talk about burnout and that resilience, that the focus is on like you as the individual, like something's wrong with you. Like if you can't tolerate this, there's something wrong with you. Like you have to be more resilient. But yes, you have to do the things that allow you to live well. But there needs to be, there's another side to the conversation. And that's what the healthcare organizations have to do. So the goal of this summit, again, the summit is happening this Saturday. I mean, not this Saturday, but Saturday, October the 10th. It will be at Quinnipiac University on the North Haven campus from 8 to 4:30. It's all day. If you are a nurse and you have been saying, like, I really need a moment, I would say this is your moment. You know, you can come by yourself. It's better with a friend. So if you have a colleague that you want to bring a colleague, or ask your organization if they want to sponsor you or your team. You can register for this at cpnursewellnesssummit.com. And if your organization is interested, like you want to be a part of, you know, how do we change the narrative? How are we having different conversations about this? I encourage you to also sponsor some of your nurses to attend. It's a great way to show support and that you want to make a difference and you want to change. Again, so it's not just about burnout, but what can we do so that we don't reach burnout? 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Because, you know, nurses, we spend so much time caring for everyone else. This is an opportunity to choose yourself before you reach the point of complete depletion.
1: 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Nakia, thank you so much for sharing your story with us and for joining us on the air. We really appreciate it. We're going to be right back. 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
3: There's southbound delays on Route 7 heading into 95. Route 8 slows southbound heading into 95. 95 has delays both ways at exit 44. Then it slows southbound from exit 32 to exit 5. The Merritt Parkway slows southbound from exit 34 down to exit 7. Metro North is running on or close. I'm John Lynch with Fairfield County Traffic every 10 minutes on WICC.
2: 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Miller Nissan of Fairfield. Weather update.
4: Partly sunny, breezy, and cool through this afternoon in the upper 60s. Mainly clear, breezy, and cool this evening and overnight in the upper 40s. Thursday, sunny and breezy in the mid-60s. I'm meteorologist Paul Piorek on WICC.
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9: From ABC News, I'm Sherry Preston. With President Trump threatening before the UN General Assembly to either work with Iran or annihilate them, today Iran's president will address the body. The war, which the president said would be over in 6 weeks, is coming up on its 7-month anniversary, with gas and diesel prices rising nearly every day. The midterms now less than 6 months away, and some want to ban exports of diesel to help bring that price down.
24: President Trump and a growing list of Republican lawmakers are pushing for a ban on U.S. diesel exports. But oil analysts are warning that that plan will backfire. Diesel prices are set in the global market, and the U.S. actually already makes more diesel than it uses. So refiners say if they can't ship it to other places, they will cut back on production, and prices will actually end up going up here at home.
9: ABC's Elizabeth Schulze. Gasoline now averaging $4.49 a gallon, and with winter approaching, home heating oil is also significantly higher than last year. The Iran war and energy prices expected to dominate conversation as the president welcomes Chinese President Xi Jinping to the White House today. ABC's Britt Clennett is in Chengdu, China.
25: You can expect Trump maybe publicly to keep it cordial. He might press Xi on Iran and on the Russia relationship behind the scenes, using that sanctions authority as leverage. But Xi will present China as the responsible great power, the one who can help end the Iran war and stabilize energy markets. So really, we can't expect either leader to give ground on this.
9: Artificial intelligence will also be a big topic. Virtually the entire state of New Mexico is under a flash flood watch today. ABC's Trevor Ault is there.
26: We know last night parts of northern New Mexico were hammered by monsoon rainfall. Mora County saw 5 inches of rain. It prompted a flash flood warning with so many streets suddenly flooded. Two people needed rescued. Officials are begging people to stay away from these flooded areas because we are expecting a lot more of them.
9: He's in Rio Doso. This is ABC News.
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9: It's one of the most famous roller coasters in the world, X2 at Six Flags Magic Mountain in Southern California. More than 100 people are suing Six Flags, saying that coaster caused them permanent brain damage. Christopher Baloney represents several of those people, including...
29: Naomi, 25 years old, still hasn't come home. Her parents, Artemis and Josh, are with her every single day and wonder when she's going to be able to breathe on her own again.
9: Six Flags says the ride is safe. A Republican senator is calling for an investigation into the relationship of President Trump's son, Donald Trump Jr., and the Russian oligarch who paid for several lavish parties following his wedding over the summer. Here's ABC's Rachel Scott.
10: This is a rare break, not just an investigation, but Senator John Curtis is also calling for a subpoena of the president's son after reports that a Russian oligarch with close ties to President Putin paid for a lavish wedding after party for the president's son. Now, the Trump family has said that this was a gift, but Curtis says that a toaster is a wedding gift, not a private wedding lavish after party.
9: The Trump family also says Don Jr. is paying the oligarch back for the wedding parties. Hurricane Polo has grown into one of the most powerful Pacific cyclones in decades as it begins to skirt Mexico's southwestern coast as a Category 5 storm. It's described as extremely dangerous. I'm Sherry Preston, ABC News.
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5: A new development in the Waterbury captivity case. The man who says he was held captive for more than 20 years will now have confidential access to internal DCF records related to investigations at his home. His attorneys are reportedly seeking permission to potentially sue the state, alleging DCF failed to protect him from years of abuse. New questions are being raised about CCSU President Zolmatoro's record after the I team at WFSB uncovered complaints about her behavior at previous universities. A former Wichita State professor says a 2007 complaint against Toro was substantiated. An archived document from the University of Puerto Rico also called for her resignation. Toro is currently under investigation at CCSU. And fugitive former Connecticut official Costa Diamantis is accusing Governor Ned Lamont of corruption in a 10-page email sent to his attorney. Diamantis claims the federal case against him was politically motivated. Lamont's spokesperson calls those allegations baseless and absurd. Diamantis fled to Greece before his sentencing on federal corruption convictions, now scheduled for September 30th.
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2: WICC Smart MLS Right Now Traffic.
3: Southbound delays on 91 heading into 95. 95 has delays both ways at exit 44. Then it slows southbound from exit 30 down to exit 5. Route 8 has southbound delays heading into 95. The Merritt Parkway slows southbound from Route 8 down past Route 7. Metro North is on a close. I'm John Lynch with Fairfield County Traffic every 10 minutes on WICC.
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4: Today will be partly sunny, cool and breezy in the upper 60s. Mainly clear, breezy and cool this evening and overnight in the upper 40s. Thursday, sunny and breezy in the mid-60s. I'm meteorologist Paul Piorek on WICC.
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12: You've heard me talk about Fairfield County Trauma Response Team before. In fact, I've had them on the show countless times, and they do a lot of work to help our first responders when they deal with things like PTSD, which comes with the job. It comes with the territory, because think about it. The people who are responding to emergency situations, they clock in, they go to do their job, and when they clock out, it's not like what they saw or experienced goes away entirely. That's where the Fairfield County Trauma Response Team comes in, and they have been expanding and they have been helping so many people. And joining us now is Megan Rice, and Megan has been one of their organizers for a recent event that they had, and they are continuing to do a fundraiser right now through this weekend. And Megan joins us on the show for more. Megan, thank you so much for joining us on WICC. We really appreciate your time. How are you?
20: Good, thank you. And thank you for having me, Melissa. I appreciate your help spreading the word about this amazing fundraiser.
12: Absolutely. So let's go back. Earlier this month, you guys had a pretty cool event go on right here in Milford at Stonebridge. How did that go?
20: Well, it was, you know, we were fortunate that having Shillelagh Law show up, you have their diehard followers, so it's a blessing. But the weather was not on our side, so we were blessed with having amazing raffles that day. And we also have a restaurant raffle and a silent auction that we've moved on to online, as well as we have about 70 T-shirts left to sell. We were blessed for the event to have all the advertising there. Lamar Advertising donated 2 billboards for us on 95, but as I said, you know, the weather and that storm of that day of September 13th just was not on our side. So we're hoping to help raise a lot of amazing funds because of the donations that were donated for our first responders.
12: Do you mind, Megan, just sharing with people some of the donations that are on the table right now?
20: Yes. And well, we have a restaurant raffle, which is fabulous. Because Fairfield County response team started off covering just Fairfield County, we built a restaurant raffle. And what it basically is 7 restaurants doing meals for a week, so donating gift cards. And we tried getting almost every town in Fairfield. It wasn't possible, but we do have 102 restaurants that were so kind and donated to make this possible. So we have 13 packages throughout Fairfield County. We have Greenwich, Stamford, Norwalk, Wilton, and Ridgefield are combined. We have Westport and New Canaan combined. Newtown and Sandy Hook, we were able to divide up because of the restaurant's donations. We also have Georgetown and Bethel as a group. We have Southbury and Oxford. We have Milford and Shelton and Brookfield and Darien as a combination of some of the restaurants. And we've been blessed with some amazing donation amounts. Our first restaurant that donated to start it off this was Suga Restaurant in Sandy Hook. And then Washington Prime in South Norwalk donated $200, which was really fun because when I went to go pick up the donation, it actually was the parking lot of the building of my very first apartment where I took care of the roses. So it was just a nice, you know, personal story to say, wow, how they're giving back to something that's so important to me because of the first responders and my family.
12: I think that's so amazing. And again, Megan Rice is here and we're talking about an ongoing fundraiser. When is this going until the, you said there's a silent auction. There's a, the restaurant. I don't want to say it incorrectly, Megan. You have a couple of offerings, I should say, that are on the table right now. And how long are they going until? Restaurant raffle. Sorry. I couldn't think of that. I was like, what are the words? That's it. Restaurant raffle. Sorry.
20: No worries. No worries at all. Raffle, which is going till September 30th, with that drawing being on Friday, October 2nd. And then we have the silent auction, which we have 23 amazing different types of items, going from a Tory Burch, a bag, perfume, and a bracelet, and a zip card to a Riverdance experience with Telemer Dew products from Telemer Dew. And we have a Shillelagh Law package, which includes gift cards to four of their upcoming events. We have, you know, if you have a child that's very big into lacrosse, we have Premier League Lacrosse League that gave us four tickets to their Global League Championships in December, as well as a Chaos helmet and two jerseys from two different teams, as well as Maverick armbands. We have a wine, Total Wine and More has donated a wine class up to 20 people. We have wine tastings at Stockbridge Vineyards in Marlborough, New York. We have packages for kids, and which is great because we have two adventure packages. One is in Great Wolf Lodge for a stay up to six people. And if you are smart and pack your suitcases right, you can get two full days of at the water park. We also have tickets to Taylorville being played at Edmund Town Hall in Newtown. We also have Sky Zone has donated gift cards for the silent auction, but they also donated a full birthday party for up to 11 children with Alina's cakes and cookies in Westport donating a $150 gift card. So we have so many different amazing packages in the silent auction. We actually have 23, and that is going till Sunday, the 27th at 11:59. The restaurant raffle will go till, like I said, I apologize, till September 30th. And then we have t-shirts. We have 70 t-shirts left, and right now we're running a special that if you buy your one t-shirt for $30 and donate a t-shirt for $20 to a first responder that we will give out to, either being a fire, police, animal control, dispatcher, EMS, we will donate a t-shirt to them and you will get free shipping. So those are the three amazing things that we have going on right now to raise funds for Fairfield County Trauma.
12: That's incredible. And again, Megan, I do have Fairfield County Trauma Response Team on my show pretty frequently because, like you, I have both law enforcement and military in my family. I have healthcare workers in my family, and PTSD is something that is unfortunately near and dear to my heart. You know, trauma is a real thing, and it's something that is so crippling to so many. And so the work that the Fairfield County Trauma Response Team, what they do is truly life changing. And it sounds like for you, it's something that you really connected with and wanted to support them. Why should people, if they maybe don't have firsthand experience, why should they support Fairfield County Trauma Response Team and the work that they are doing?
20: Well, I think that the biggest reason, you know, one of the benefits, I think, I guess on Sunday after our fundraiser, was one of the women that won sent me an email and was saying about her, how her husband was a first responder and how he has actually used the services and how a blessing it's been to their family. So that really connected and said, you know, that there's a need out there and that, you know, to let our first responders who are so brave and who put themselves last, that there's an organization that will be there to help them in so many different ways. So you know, I think that's a great cause.
12: Last question for you, Megan, and I so appreciate your time because I do have the Fairfield County Trauma Response Team website on ours, voiceofct.com. For those of you who do have a pen and paper, though, with you, it is fctrt.org. If you want to learn more about the work that they are doing, again, it's a nonprofit alliance of mental health professionals. They're dedicated to helping our first responders in Connecticut community heal from trauma, PTSD, tragedy, stress, and the work that they do is truly life changing. Megan, if people want to get in, though, on the restaurant raffle or the silent auction that is going on, you said until September 30th?
20: The restaurant raffle is till September 30th. The silent auction is till September 27th. They can visit Fairfield County Trauma's website, which, as you mentioned, is fctrt.org. There is a button that says silent and restaurant raffle. You can also go to their Instagram page. Shillelagh Law has highlighted this event as well. We're so appreciative of their continued support, which is really amazing. That made our event

0: fantastic article interviewing Dr. Joanna Rosen, who is representative of the organization for Newtown. So it's just so many, you know, one of the other businesses I want to highlight too. There's just so many to highlight, but we also, the day of the fundraising, we had Diamond Direct, who donated a watch from our raffles. We even had influencer Miss Babs, Barbara, I guess you call her Barbara Costello, Miss Babs. She donated her books to Frank Stiller, donated his book from Tunnels to Tower, his new book that came out, and autographed that, to having Telemer Dhu from Ireland, which was a favorite of my stepfather, who was a Stanford police officer for 20 years. They donated to put together for the Irish package. So just very, very blessed. We're also blessed that with the silent auction, we also have three different hotels that donated to make packages. And we also, I guess one of the other things is that we're very blessed in Fairfield County, I would have to say, by such amazing restaurants that we have. That was one of the blessings that I got to see, is all the different types of restaurants that we have and how good they are for our communities. And yes.
1: I love that. There's just so much to, again, support. And certainly if you get in on either the restaurant raffle or the silent auction, or again, even the t-shirt sales and just learning more about the work that they do, I don't think you'll be disappointed. I really think that they do life-changing work for our first responders. And again, that's Fairfield County Trauma Response Team. Make sure that you don't miss out on ways to support them and get some really incredible prizes to begin. I mean, as well. Megan Rice, I want to thank you so much for what you have been doing. Again, just kind of voluntarily organizing some of these events. And for people who want more information, again, you could check out the Fairfield County Trauma Response Team website, fctrt.org. We also have links on our website, voiceofct.com, if you want more information and to get involved. Megan, thank you again. We really appreciate your time.
0: Thank you.
1: You're very welcome. That is Megan Rice again right here on WICC, and the website is fctrt.org if you want to get in on both the restaurant raffle, which again is going until September 30th, or if you want to get in on the silent auction, which is going on until September 27th. Did I have that right, Megan?
0: Yes, ma'am.
1: Okay, great. And then the t-shirt sales as well. How long is that going, until you guys sell out?
0: Yes, ma'am. We have 70 shirts that we need to sell.
1: Okay. All right. So definitely get involved and learn more, obviously, about the mission of FCTRT on their website. We've got a link on ours, voiceofct.com. Megan Rice, thank you so much.
0: Thank you, Melissa.
1: We're going to be right back. 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
3: Here's delays on the Merritt Parkway, both ways by Route 8. Southbound delays from the Black Rock Turnpike down past Route 7. Route 8 has southbound delays heading into 95. Northbound, there's construction going on between exits 9 and 11. On 95, it's heavy both ways at exit 44. Southbound delays from exit 30 to exit 5. Metro North is on or close. I'm John Lynch with Fairfield County Traffic every 10 minutes on WICC.
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4: Partly sunny, breezy, and cool through this afternoon in the upper 60s. Mainly clear, breezy, and cool this evening and overnight in the upper 40s. Thursday, sunny and breezy in the mid-60s. I'm meteorologist Paul Piorek on WICC.
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5: Stocks are pretty much flat this morning after yesterday's record run for the NASDAQ, but pullback for the Dow and flat performance from the S&P 500. The market waiting on moves in oil and interest rates. Right now, they're going in opposite directions. Oil has dipped below $90 a barrel amid hopes for a negotiated settlement to reopen the Strait of Hormuz. Whether or not the war between the U.S. and Iran comes to an end anytime soon is another question, but getting oil flowing has been a critical component of conversations over the last day or so. Crude oil futures holding right at $90 a barrel here, $99 a barrel in London, up 41 cents overseas. 10-year note yields ticking a little higher this morning, 4.97%. The dollar slightly firmer, and gold and silver selling off this morning, with gold down almost $25, silver down 81 cents. Once again, it's a week in which we have very

0: few economic numbers, no big earnings reports, and very few corporate headlines this morning either, so a relatively quiet start to the day.
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3: From continued developments of CCSU and CSCU, yes, different, same, same, different. You've got CSCU, that's kind of the umbrella, if you will, and CCSU that falls underneath it. And that's been kind of a couple of years of us tracking anything related to CSCU. Right now, obviously, as I was just talking before about the president for Central Connecticut State University, and again, under the CSCU umbrella, we've been tracking that story and kind of keeping an eye on everything with CSCU for the last couple of years. There are a couple of other state stories, though, that we continue to stay up to date on, and this is one of them. There's apparently a new development in the Waterbury captivity case, or the alleged captivity case. A man who says he was held captive for more than 20 years will apparently now have confidential access to some new records related to investigations at the home he was living in. To give us the very latest on this, we have our news partners over at News 8, Kent Pierce, who is live for us with the very latest. And Kent, good morning. Always love chatting with you. How are you?
4: I'm good. Always great to talk to you.
3: What is going on? What's happening with Waterbury?
4: Well, for a while now, the lawyers for this young man who claims he was held captive in his childhood home, he only goes by the letter S in court filings, his legal team has wanted to have access to DCF records, Department of Children and Families records, about their investigation into his case back when he was a child. He's in his early 30s now. But 20-something years ago, there were DCF people who looked into his treatment, came to his house, stuff like that. And his legal team wants to know what they found, what kind of paperwork they might have filed about what they saw in that house. It's all part of a lawsuit that his legal team has filed against both the state and his stepmother, the state for not doing more to keep him from being allegedly held hostage in that house for a couple of decades, and his stepmother for allegedly helping to keep him hostage in that house along with his father for years and years. His father has since passed away. So kind of a big step, because the DCF had been saying that these documents were confidential and did not have to be disclosed as part of the legal discovery process. But now they have changed their minds, and S's lawyer is thanking Attorney General Tong's office for seeing the light that these documents are needed for the proper conduction of this lawsuit going forward.
3: Well, because and you can kind of understand it, and I don't know I would imagine it's very challenging. I just look at, for example, from a state, from a lawmaker standpoint, there's been such a bipartisan effort in the last couple of years for there to be more help for DCF. But I mean, when I talk to people like Senator Perillo, for example, in the Valley, he'll say that it's incredibly challenging to get DCF to even share what they would like help with. So like not even being in trouble, just saying, hey, DCF, clearly we're struggling. Clearly, this is a department that we need to put more attention into. What can we do for you? And it's kind of like crickets, Kent. I mean, in recent months, they've been able to kind of, I think, shed a little bit more light. And there's a little more, I'd say, kind of effort, if you will, from the current commissioner to work with lawmakers to better bolster DCF and support it better. But to me, you've got a case here of a man who's saying he was held captive for more than 20 years in his childhood home. And we already know that the claims say that DCF was absolutely involved in some way, shape, or form during the time before and after he left school, was pulled from school. And so to me, it's logical that you'd have to pull DCF in some regard into this investigation. But I don't know how challenging it is. I would imagine very challenging to be able to get access to contested internal documents like the ones we're talking about.
4: There's always a necessary level of secrecy involving the Department of Children and Families, right? Mm. Because you think about the most vulnerable population out there, you know, children who are potentially being abused, that's as vulnerable as it gets. And you want their privacy protected at all costs about whatever is going on in these homes with these children. So you or I trying to access a DCF file about somebody else, that should be hard to do. However, when you're talking about a DCF file about your own case, when you are the child suspected of being abused, it seems like that, once you're a 30-year-old man and suing the state, it seems like that should be, you should be able to access those records about your own case. And I think the state finally came around and said, yeah, that makes sense, that you should be able to know what we found out about you and your case.
3: Mm-hmm. Right. Well, because it has to play a role, especially when you're talking about, as you mentioned, the stepmother, Kimberly Sullivan, who is in the middle of her own case right now. And as you mentioned, Kent, it's not even like her husband, S's father, is even in the picture. He's passed away. So again, not to say that the cases are the same, but it reminds me a little bit of like the Doulos case, where, you know, you've got one person who is left over. And again, not to say that she is, you know, more or less involved in this case, allegedly, but it logically makes sense that you would have to, in a case like this, to the degree of what is being, you know, put out there, that DCF would have had to, I think, bar anything, provide something to clear their name, right? I mean, to me, that logically would make sense. But obviously, they needed the attorney general to step in order to be able to get access to that, which is pretty, I would think, significant.
4: And the question is, what are we going to find out mm-hmm. about these documents? Because
3: right.
4: DCF is releasing them to S and his legal team, but not to the public.
3: Right.
4: Perhaps as the lawsuit goes forward, goes to court, perhaps those will be admitted as evidence in the case. But right now, we have no idea if these documents are terribly damning for DCF, if they exonerate DCF. We don't know what they say at this point.
3: Right. Exactly. Very true. Well, I guess we're going to have to see and find out what happens next. Kent Pierce, always appreciate you. Thank you so much for this latest update.
4: Always great talking to you.
3: All right. Appreciate you. Kent Pierce again, live for us from our partners over at News 8. And the man known as S, who police say was held captive for more than 20 years in his Waterbury home by his stepmother, Kimberly Sullivan, now allowed to see confidential Department of Children and Families records related to his case. Now, if you go back, I just want to remind people, DCF visited the home several times, I should say for several years, rather, before S was actually rescued. Under a new agreement, S will now be able to review DCF's records from those visits, though the records will remain confidential and will not be released publicly, including obviously to the media. But we'll keep digging. We'll see what we can find out, certainly. And as far as Kimberly Sullivan's case is concerned, we still don't have a trial date set for her just yet. But as soon as we learn that, we'll also share that with you here on WICC. You're listening to Melissa in the Morning. We're going to be right back.
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5: There's construction going on northbound on the Merritt Parkway from exit 34 to exit 36. On Route 8, northbound, there's roadwork from exit 8 to exit 11. Southbound, there's roadwork from exit 18 down to exit 12. Metro North is running on or close. I'm John Lynch with Fairfield County Traffic every 10 minutes on WICC.
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6: Today will be partly sunny, cool and breezy in the upper 60s. Mainly clear, breezy and cool this evening and overnight in the upper 40s. Thursday, sunny and breezy in the mid 60s. I'm meteorologist Paul Piorek on WICC.
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3: Republican gubernatorial candidate Ryan Fazio is proposing $2.5 billion in annual tax cuts by the year 2031. He says the plan would save the average Connecticut family about $2,500 a year. Fazio says spending cuts and other changes would help pay for it. However, Governor Lamont's campaign is calling the proposal a, quote, fantasy budget, end quote. Connecticut homeowners are bracing for a costly winter. Heating oil is now averaging about $5.61 a gallon, up roughly 75% from this time last year. With colder weather approaching, consumers are weighing whether to fill up now, lock in a price, or wait for rates to fall. Monroe is borrowing nearly $5.9 million to fund capital projects. That reportedly includes school improvements, roadwork, and public safety equipment. The town secured a 2.88% interest rate and maintained its AAA bond rating. Town officials say the favorable rate will mean long-term savings for Monroe taxpayers. Bridgeport's police chief remains on the job despite growing calls for him to step aside. Police union leaders are asking Mayor Joe Ganim to place Chief Roderick Porter on paid leave while an outside law firm investigates complaints against his leadership. Porter denies the allegations while Ganim says he continues to support the current chief. Tonight, Connecticut parents, educators, and community members are invited to a virtual town hall on creating healthier, more intentional approaches to technology in our kids' schools. Moderated by State Representative Jen Leeper, who's the chair of the Education Committee for our state from right here in Fairfield, experts will discuss student attention, mental health, school safety, cell phones, and practical steps forward. You can register for the meeting happening at 7 o'clock tonight at screensmartinitiative.com. Even if you can't attend it live, you'll actually receive the recording if you register. There's encouraging news for Long Island Sound. A new report from Save the Sound found that water quality is, in fact, improving, with all three major basin areas earning A grades. The Western Narrows also reportedly improved from an F to a D, the first time it has avoided a failing grade since 2008. But according to officials, climate change, development, and sewage overflows remain concerns for our waterways. If you want to access the full report, check out the Save the Sound website. Connecticut is seeing more bears getting into homes. State officials say more than 60 home entries have been reported across 20 communities so far this year. A reminder that bears are also entering into their fall feeding period. DEEP is urging residents to secure trash bins, remove bird feeders, and keep pet food indoors to reduce the risk of a bear break-in. Hartford is getting a major college hockey event. The NCAA is reportedly moving the 2027 Division I Men's Hockey Regional from Bridgeport to Hartford. People's Bank Arena will host the tournament March 25th through the 28th after renovations made Bridgeport's Total Mortgage Arena unavailable. 16 teams will compete for spots in the national championship. It's not clear if the event will move back to the Park City once the renovations at Total Mortgage Arena are completed. And it's Connecticut Day at the Big E. You can celebrate the Nutmeg State with Connecticut-made food, products, agriculture, and plenty of New England fun. 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We'll be right back. 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
6: Partly sunny, breezy, and cool through this afternoon in the upper 60s. Mainly clear, breezy, and cool this evening and overnight in the upper 40s. Thursday, sunny and breezy in the mid-60s. I'm meteorologist Paul Piorek on WICC.
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16: When you come into the building, the Connecticut Building, right, Avenue of the States, our agency oversees the beautiful operation of the Connecticut Building, is Center Court. And if you didn't know, it is the 40th anniversary this year of CT Grown. And we love our friends at the Department of Agriculture. So we are highlighting all things agriculture, agritourism. You can find horticulture, aquaculture, all of the cultures that happen within agriculture right in Center Court. And of course, we have, longstanding tenants in there like Danny's Baked Potato. You've got, Ani's Table and Marketplace is a new vendor this year. We're so excited. CT Craft Beer is in the back tent. And you've got restaurants like The Republic, the Maple Association of Connecticut is in there. Bristol Bazaar. We've got also Perfect Pound Cakes and, of course, Lenny's. We love Lenny's. Their lobster bisque is absolutely to die for. So that starts today. It runs through October for 3 weeks starting today. So definitely head on up to the Big E and support the Connecticut Building on the Avenue of States. So cool. And Connecticut Day is proudly brought powered by Mohegan Sun. And so we've got a day full of entertainment, live bands, the U.S. Army National Guard band Ripcord. Girl, they are so awesome. It's our military personnel that are performing. We also have the Newtown School of Rock. These kids are absolutely amazing. High school age kids that are part of a band and come in and they'll perform amongst other acts. We've got to close out the day, Mass Confusion, which is, of course, a blend of Massachusetts and Connecticut folks. The Connecticut Day celebration kicks off at 10 a.m. and it goes through all day. And we're going to be doing giveaways and all sorts of fun things. The whole front lawn will be activated. We've got Mystic Aquarium is bringing up a beluga whale. Not a real beluga whale, That would be weird. Got a model beluga whale that
17: That's cool.
16: are bringing up. So just so much to celebrate and see, especially as we go in and showcase and highlight Connecticut at the Big E, where nearly 1.7 million visitors passed through within the 17 days. So it's literally the best type of showcase you can offer for all of the fairgoers and passerbys. So we're very, very excited for that.
3: A reminder to enjoy Connecticut Day today at the Big E. You do need to get a general admission ticket, which you could get there on site, or you can get that on the Big E website, or of course, you could find out more information at ctvisit.com. 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
5: On Route 8, northbound, there's road work from exit 8 to exit 11. Southbound, there's road work from exit 18 down to exit 12. There's construction going on northbound on the Merritt Parkway from exit 34 to exit 36. Metro North is running on or close. I'm John Lynch with Fairfield County Traffic every 10 minutes on WICC.
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6: Today will be partly sunny, cool and breezy in the upper 60s. Mainly clear, breezy and cool this evening and overnight in the upper 40s. Thursday, sunny and breezy in the mid 60s. I'm meteorologist Paul Piorek on WICC.
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3: From ABC News, I'm Sherry Preston. At the UN right now, the president of Iran, he is preparing to go on stage next to respond to President Trump's address to the General Assembly yesterday, in which he said the United States has a choice whether to work with Iran or annihilate it. The war causing gas and diesel prices to skyrocket and one Republican to push for a diesel export ban.
4: Ohio Senator John Husted saying the war needs to come to an end as quickly as possible so that we can lower gas prices. Congresswoman Ashley Henson, who is running for Senate, citing rising prices, posting the war needs to be brought to a successful and immediate end. And in Michigan, Trump-backed Senate candidate Mike Rogers running ads saying this.
5: The war with Iran needs to end and end quickly.
4: The president making a plea to the United Nations to isolate Iran to bring down energy prices.
3: ABC's Rachel Scott. This afternoon, President Trump welcomes Chinese leader Xi Jinping to the White House. Here's ABC's Britt Clinett.
6: President Trump has made it very clear that he sees AI as a race the U.S. has to win. And he's resisted regulation. We know that Beijing has called Western safety warnings fear-mongering as well. We heard from Senator Bernie Sanders earlier this week on social media saying for the sake of all of humanity, Trump and Xi must negotiate a treaty around AI before it's too late. We've heard Steve Bannon and a growing number of Republicans pushing for more guardrails.
3: A new study out of Denmark taking a look at whether taking Tylenol during pregnancy can lead to neurological disorders like ADHD or autism.
7: Researchers looked at data from nearly 3 million children. What they found is when they zoomed in on only high-quality articles with large sample sizes, they found virtually no link between acetaminophen to either disorder.
3: ABC's Hannah Batah. More than 100 people suing Six Flags Magic Mountain and its X2 ride, claiming the roller coaster caused traumatic brain injuries. This is ABC News.
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3: Amazon's drone delivery service is growing into 11 metro areas.
9: The warning from people in places that already have Amazon drone delivery: get ready.
10: We're talking treetop level coming over the house.
11: Then imagine this happening every 3 to 5 minutes.
10: This morning before 8 o'clock, I had 7 come over the house.
9: Those people were complaining to the city council in Richardson, Texas, an early adopter of drone deliveries. Amazon has promised to work with homeowners in the area, but some in that Dallas suburb are starting to regret their early support for the service. Jim Ryan, ABC News in Dallas-Fort Worth.
3: No early withdrawal penalty for the guy who literally found a buried treasure in Germany.
12: His metal detector kept beeping, and Oliver Rettel knew he had stumbled upon something big under his feet in western Germany. So he called experts, who started digging and found it. 934 Roman silver denarii. Experts say that's the biggest coin treasure ever found in Germany from the time of the Roman Emperor Hadrian. 6 years of take-home pay for a Roman legionnaire. There were no banks, so he could have buried it and died before he could tell anyone about it. The coins went on display at the LVR Landis Museum in Bonn on Tuesday. Dave Packer, ABC News.
3: Apple is hoping you'll want to pay for the hardware, not just the answers. The company pitching in its upgraded Mac Minis and Mac Studio machines as a way to get the benefits of AI without having to rely on cloud computing. Instead, Apple says its machines can handle AI loads locally, meaning users don't have to pay for the tokens used to purchase the AI results. Sherry Preston, ABC News.
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13: 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The Connecticut man who says he was held captive for 20 years is being granted access to his DCF records. The organization visited the home where a man was allegedly held captive several times before he was rescued. The attorney for the man, known only as S, alleges the records show multiple failures by DCF to intervene and protect him from captivity. S says he was only able to escape after setting the home on fire, and he was discovered by first responders weighing just 68 pounds. His stepmother, Kimberly Sullivan, is pleading not guilty to charges and is expected to go to trial early next year. And Connecticut homeowners are preparing for higher heating costs as oil and fuel prices spike throughout the country. AAA says some contracts might be locked into lower rates, but new customers are going to be stuck paying much more than what they would have paid last year. For some who live in older homes, heating oil costs are daunting. Connecticut-based Blue Flame Oil says one tip to keep costs down is to make sure your home is well insulated. For the Voice of Connecticut, WICC, I'm John Kamal.
2: 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Weather update.
14: Partly sunny, breezy, and cool the rest of this afternoon in the upper 60s. Mainly clear, breezy, and chilly this evening and overnight in the upper 40s. Thursday, sunny and cool with a gusty breeze out of the northeast in the mid-60s. I'm meteorologist Paul Piorek on WICC.
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15: Hello there. It's Ed. This is Ed Says. I am in for Lisa Wexler. She shall return. Welcome. The number is 203-333-WICC. The email is edsays@voiceofct.com. And on Facebook, Voice of CT, we'll be posting something in a few minutes for you to react to. It will be about, well, our first topic. I touched on it a bit yesterday, about what motivates people, particularly politically. And that word that I came up with is fear. We are fed a steady diet of fear. Most of it from certain outlets, but it's amongst all because fear gets clicks. Fear gets buys. Fear motivates you to do things. It is inherent to us as human beings. You know, it's self-preservation. This goes back to, you know, when we were not as civilized as we are. But as we move along, we should be dropping some of these things. Fear, awareness, not bad to have. But being afraid of your own shadow is not really productive or conducive to a society that we live in. And I'll point to things in the past that, really focus in on this. But it's since the dawn of man. You know, first we were afraid of lightning and thunder and, you know, volcanoes, which is, volcanoes, mind you, is a good fear, but we didn't have an understanding of it. Lack of understanding is what oftentimes leads to fear. And these fears led to explanations that weren't necessarily true. It wasn't Odin and Thor and all these others causing these things. It's just the planet, the weather, the universe, the way things happen. But we didn't have explanations for a lot. So people back then wrote down explanations that made sense to them to make them feel better. But this continues today. When we don't understand something, we are afraid of it, whether it be, I don't know, people that look different from us, people that speak differently from us, people that might not arrive here the same way we do or did. And that fear rears its ugly head and shows itself. And if you want some more modern examples of, I mean, we can go back to the Salem witch trials. That's kind of far back. So we can go back a little less, a little closer in time. Let's talk about the Satanic Panic, if anybody remembers that, where I think it was 12,000 unsubstantiated cases ruined people's lives because someone somewhere said Satan did it. This fictional character did it. Dungeons and Dragons, if you remember. Oh, so dangerous. Don't let your kids play it. They're going to become Satanists. Looking back, how ridiculous is it? Looking back, how dangerous was Ozzy Osbourne at the time? Everybody, heavy metal. How feared was it? KISS. Oh, it stands for Knights in Satan's Sanctum. AC/DC stood for Antichrist Devil's Child. No, they looked at the back of an appliance, I think at one of their sister's home, and saw it, and it meant power. And they're like, oh yeah, that's cool. But for whatever reason, people were fearful of the music. I mean, rock and roll's been, was a target for it for years. Hip hop, rap, the same thing. The PMRC. Oh, the PMRC. And don't think this is a sides thing. This isn't a Democrat-Republican thing. This is a fear thing. Now, I think one side is more fearful. But if you remember, Tipper Gore was on the PMRC. You know, Scary D. Snyder came up and articulately explained what the problem was with the PMRC. And then you just slapped labels on records that kids weren't supposed to listen to? Did you not think that wouldn't motivate them to listen to them? My son is 12 years old, and he made a playlist, and I was like, oh, well, let me play it. Let me hear it. And he's like, you know, it's got some words in it. And I was like, dude, I do not care. I know you say them with your friends. You're in seventh grade. When you guys are hanging out, you're definitely saying some words. But it's about, you know, life. In real life and how you're using them. Some of those songs say words you better not be saying, particularly in the the classroom. I don't care what you're saying to your friends. Well, I care how you're saying it, but they're just words. The F word's my favorite word, and I think it's unfair of the FCC to not allow me to say it. I have to follow the rules here. Otherwise, I would pay a hefty fine for a four-letter word that is really the most versatile word in the world. But I'm getting off track. My love of the F-bomb, notwithstanding, we are talking about fear and how it motivates people, how people will stock up on guns and ammunition because the borders are being overrun. I don't know. Maybe don't make your homestead a fortress and maybe just get out and get in your neighborhood and meet your neighbors and really understand what's going on. The McMartin preschool trial was a huge one during the Satanic Panic, where a mother accused a teacher of molesting her son. And then there were suggestive interviews that happened and a whole bunch of people's lives were ruined over a lie. They were talking about how there were tunnels under the preschool and how they were sacrificing children and drinking blood, all these things that sounded impossible because they were, much like an underground pedophile ring in a pizza shop. Oh, except that was real and it was on an island and we're doing nothing about it. So my point is we have this fear, or a lot of people have fear. And it's okay to be afraid of some things. But some people, I own a gun to protect my family should something happen. Home burglaries, the chances of that happening are 229 in 100,000. Now, mind you, that's a burglary. That's not a home invasion That's part of it. You know, if a home invasion happens in your home and something happens, it's within this percentage, which is 0.229. Are you going to go not get in your car because the odds of being killed in a car crash are 1 in 97? Or about a percent rather than 0.2%? I think a lot of our fear is misjudged. You know, oh, a home invasion's dangerous. I need to have a weapon in the home. Having a weapon in the home, which is your right, and I'm all for it, but I don't have one because it increases the chances of an accident happening. And when it comes to those deaths, it increases. That 1 in 97 is just guns in general. Your odds of, you know, having a gun being used in assault on you are 0.35, larger than the home burglary statistic. Car crash is 1 in 93 or 1 in 97. And the thing about the car crash thing is we overestimate our abilities. One, we are piloting these massive death machines at high speeds, and you'll always see somebody going faster than you, and you'll always see somebody swerving in and out. We trust these machines, which I guarantee you aren't as well made as they used to be because, you know, we got to squeeze every penny out of everything because capitalism. Every safety and safeguard that's out there, they probably come as close to passing as they can without failing. They're going to cheap out on everything. But you'll get in your car and you won't think twice about it. But some of you, somebody who looks different wants to come here and you're like, oh, nope, can't have that. Oh, they speak a different language. Oh, they worship a different god. There's a bunch of them, by the way. And that makes you scared. So I'm trying to understand fear. I want to understand your fears and how they motivate you. My fears are my kids doing worse than I did? And it turns out these young generations are going to be the first ones to do worse than their parents because, sorry, boomers, you guys are holding a great amount of the wealth compared to when you were their age. And a lot of you are pulling up the ladder behind you. We're not leaving anything for them. You know, it's the adage about planting a tree whose shade you'll never enjoy. Some of you could learn that lesson. There's a lot of greed going on. And it seems like some people are gravitating towards those that speak that language about getting theirs and protecting their own and all these things. And that's not America. Not the America I was raised on. Unfortunately, I removed Real American from my buttons here. Otherwise, I would play it again because I know how much everybody loves hearing the Hulkster's theme song. 203-333-WICC. That's 9422. I invite you to tell me how much you think fear motivates your way of life, your way of protecting yourself, perhaps even your voting. And after the break, I'm going to illustrate how fear is being monetized to make you react, not just by the media, but by the little guys who are using those outlets to make themselves rich. So we'll post something on Facebook about that as well, asking how does fear motivate your decisions? And that's Voice of CT on Facebook. You can email me, Ed Says, at voiceofct.com. 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This is Ed Says. I'm Ed, in for Lisa Wexler.
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16: 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Aside from treatment options, being informed is the best weapon against illness or disease. You might not know the best questions to ask, but Lisa Wexler does, and she'll ask them during The Doctor Is In.
17: We know that there are two of the most high-risk, deadly strains of HPV, 16 and 18, which the vaccine prevents against. Those are up to anywhere from 80% associated with cervix cancer. So this vaccine is preventing acquiring those strains of the virus and thus preventing HPV-related cervix cancer. So yes, it's really, it has a major impact that we are seeing.
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0: But we just heard how Trump's laws will affect, say, gun control here, perhaps veterans with, who have had problems, PTSD and things like that, will be open to getting firearms again. Like, some of these are some of the things people that shouldn't own them can. And you say, Ed, no, you can't be infringed. Well, when you, again, look at the statistics, the deaths in guns and car crashes are the same. And there's a lot of hoops you got to jump through to drive a car. So I'm just saying, the risks are there. But what I'm talking about is fear and how people stoke those fears. And I mean the news, Fox News in particular. Everything is painted with the brush of fear because it motivates you. It motivates you to circle your wagons, purchase all the gear that they're selling, buy gold, buy guns, buy MREs. But what's really going to happen? How long are you really going to last? Let's just say it's the zombie apocalypse. It's not even, internal strife or anything. What's really going to happen? How about we do things to prevent it from happening? And I bring this up because there are people that peddle fear, like Joel Webbin. I'm not trying to give this guy any more attention, but the fact is the internet is a big place and there are people like this out there and people listen to this. And if you agree with what I'm about to play, I definitely want to hear from you. 203-333-9422. I would love to get the perspective of somebody who says this is right. This man professes to be a pastor, by the way, from Right Response Ministries.
1: This is America. We wear shoes in this country. We eat beef in this country. We worship Christ exclusively in this country. Get the hell out.
2: My wife votes, but she votes alongside me. Correct. She votes my vote because what she's doing is, as a woman who fears the Lord and as a submissive wife, she's saying, evil men stole half of your vote and gave it to me, and I'm giving it back.
0: Evil men stole half. All right, so we got him here, right? He's here. So this evil man split your vote, gave it to her. And that somehow, ladies, I'm curious to know about you as well, because there are people out there that think like this. There are people out there. One, there is no, I don't have to wear shoes unless I'm going into a business, sir. I don't have to eat beef unless I want to, sir. And my wife, who is more educated, more successful, and kinder than me, certainly can vote her own way. The thing is, there are people out there spewing this nonsense, and there are people who listen to it and who it resonates with. And those people are the problem. If this guy wants to live like that, mind you, his latest podcast was called The Connection of Christian Nationalism to the Salvation of Your Kids. Now, mind you, I was raised Catholic. I certainly do not practice anymore. But Christian nationalism, what does that have to do with your children? What does being Christian have to do with your nation? You can be Christian anywhere in this country. This persecution complex is incredible by Joel here. But wait, there's more.
3: We're also going to catechize you and teach you Christ. And if you try to harm anyone, we'll kill you. Okay, but we love you.
0: I hope I'm taking that out of context. You know, that was part of the snippet that was up there. I certainly hope that was out of context. But from what I gather from this guy, it's not. Doesn't sound very Christ-like to me. Mind you, it's been a few years. I only go on Christmas to see the kids because guess what? My wife takes them. We have an agreement because she is Catholic. And if she wants to go, she can go. And if she wants the kids to go, she can ask them and they can make their own decisions rather than me indoctrinating them into that cult. I let them make their own decisions. And if it interests them, they are able to do it. And if it doesn't, well, then they don't have to go. They can hang out with me and the dog on a Sunday morning. It's very relaxing. I sit on the couch. I do my crossword puzzles. You know, the New York Times app is a lot of fun. I do connections. I share my results with my friends. But this is another guy who is selling fear. I don't believe he believes any of this. A guy who runs I'm putting heavy air quotes around it, a ministry, I think is probably just enriching himself and using the

0: advantageous tax loopholes for his ministry to enrich himself. Because this is the most ridiculous sort of talk I've ever heard. And if you have a defense of it, please let me know. I am curious to hear how you could possibly defend this. The idea that a woman has to give her husband her vote. I saw a clip earlier online. It was a feminist meeting a trad wife, a traditional wife. And they were in a kitchen and the man conducting the interview was there. The feminist was there. The wife was there. And the husband to the wife was there. And during the conversation, the husband kept answering for her. And the feminist goes, well, I'm talking to her. And the wife would defer and say, well, we say the same thing. We agree on everything. And I'm like, what? How? That's impossible. That should not happen. Where does this idea of male supremacy come from? And why? What's wrong with seeing your partner, your wife, as equal? So I'd love to hear from any men out there who think this way. I don't think they'll call because they can do things like have podcasts or post comments on Facebook. But when it comes to actually fessing up to it, they won't. And it's just incredible to me. But this is the you know, they call it the red pill on the internet. It's the idea of some of them are now refusing to have sex with their wives, apparently, as if that's some sort of punishment for them. The 2 minutes out of the week that took up, I don't understand it. I just don't. And I can't. You know, I could never disrespect my wife in that manner. To take away all her accomplishments, strip them down, and just make her my subordinate. That's not what my relationship is about. Now, mind you, this guy wants to live like that. She wants to live like that. That is fine. You guys do that. The problem is he's preaching Christian nationalism as salvation of your kids. As I said yesterday, do what you want. Just don't do it around me. And the problem is this guy has an outlet and it's going to reach people who might be in a bad place. And they could latch onto it. The problem is we keep elevating morons, really. We let idiots, the internet lets idiots have an outlet, other idiots amplify it. And then all of a sudden we've got a sea of idiots talking about things or morons. Maybe I'll call them morons. After the break, we're going to talk about another moron who has things to say about women and about how easy they have it, particularly when it comes to, wait for it, childbirth. Oh, yeah. When it comes to childbirth, because, you know, that's such an easy thing. I am Ed. This is Ed Says on WICC, the voice of Connecticut. You can get in on the conversation, 203-333-WICC. All you manly men are awful quiet right now. Strange, you defend Trump, but not your wife? We'll be right back.
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0: We are talking about fear. We're talking about how the media uses fear to motivate you to make purchases and to hate the other. I mean, this isn't a new thing. This has been since the dawn of man that we have been taught to fear things different from us. It was probably wired into us. But you would think as time went on and we went from wearing animal pelts to, as Pastor Joel Webbin said, shoes and eating beef, that we would become a little more refined in our approach. But a great many people do not. Like this guy. His name's Bobby Williams. He's running for governor in Florida. Just wearing his cowboy hat in this photo I see of him with his big old S-eating grin. And he was asked at an event what he thinks about paid maternity leave. And we got a few comments from him here.
6: Paid maternity leave for mothers?
7: No, ma'am.
6: Why do you say that?
7: Well, you know, it's when we start supporting stuff, when does it end? You know what I'm saying? Corporations can put that, you know, but I don't know how that goes. But, you know, we live in a generation that's got to work. You know, we keep giving and giving and giving and giving. It comes to a point, when's enough enough?
0: We live in a generation that's got to work. Sir, that is what paid maternity leave is. You are working, you're having a baby, and you have to leave to have the baby, but you continue to get paid because you are working. He also said in there, I don't know about that. He doesn't know how something works, and yet he is opining. Ladies, please chime in on your thoughts, 203-333-WICC. Now, mind you, this is Florida, but we are one nation, and there are many people who think like this. So, paid maternity leave. Does it come from? How are we paying for it? Does the company pay for it? Should it be something built into the state? What are my tax dollars for, if not to support my community, whether it's on a local, state, or national level? Supporting someone means when they're in need, which is, hey, they're adding to our population, which we keep hearing is not growing at a rate of replacement. Shouldn't we be helping them? I was at a town council meeting last night, and we were just there to approve something for an organization. And one of the town councilors wanted to get into the minutia of how they got to that point. Mentioned that they had, we discussed that maybe this isn't the right process. Well, you should have done that before we got to the approval process. We're already here. You guys want to discuss that? Do that elsewhere. Right? So the nitpicking, the I don't know who's worthy of it. I am giving you tax dollars to do something with it. And I'm okay with this. And you should probably be okay with this. Because we complain about people not working. And this is someone who is working, asking for some time to recover. Not every birth is just, and you go home. Oh, but Bobby has more to say.
7: Every situation is different. And you can't, it's back to, we don't live in a socialist country.
0: No,
7: so
0: socialist.
7: You can't just give to one individual. You know, it's an economic status. We live in a capitalist country. You know, we got to quit being socialist. So there's some people out there that are wealthy that can do that. But I know many women who have a baby and go to work next day, you know, because they got to pay bills, you know. So you run out of socialism kind of stuff. And, you know, yes, we need to spend time with our kids, but obviously you work to get out of poverty.
0: What the hell is he talking about? This guy dropped the word socialist three times about nothing. First of all, yes, we have social programs. That is what the government is for. We've decided that these programs benefit everybody. I know lots and lots and lots of women. I would guess that Bobby doesn't know that many women who wanted to go back one day after birth. He's right. They are trying. They have to work. Is that healthy? Is that good for the child? Is it good for the mother? No, it's not. Science tells you that. But this goofball keeps saying socialist, and some mouth breathers out there are going to latch onto it and say, you know what? He's right. Socialism bad. I don't understand it. I can't wrap my head around it. Let's go back to Bobby one more time.
7: We have to have sacrifice in life, you know. Christians, you know, you learn to sacrifice. You crucify your flesh, right, to live in that spiritual realm, you know. So I believe that it ain't something we should give up. Now, maybe a day or two or something like that, but full maternity leave and that kind of stuff. It's back to fruit. I see too many people, women, who can do it. I think today we've created a lazy generation. What's next? You know, maternity leave or... You know, you see sick pay right now, and you see that, and you see people take advantage of it. You know, so my thing is enough's enough of just charity and giving out. And I'm a charitable person, you know. I'm obviously run a ministry that helps people.
0: But
7: the difference enabling and then creating a socialist country.
0: So here's another guy who runs a, air quotes, ministry, and talking about people taking advantage. I'm sure he takes advantage of every tax break that his ministry gets in order to enrich himself. That's just speculation. And, oh, so many women just 2 days after ready to go back. Ladies, sound off. Tell me, is 2 days enough? I've never had a child. My wife has had two, the old-fashioned way, the hard way. And it's still with her. Like, having a kid, why is it some men think that women are just baby machines and they're just here to pop them out and get back to work, back into the mines with you? Is it a lack of education? Were they not present? Maybe this guy doesn't have kids. Maybe he hasn't experienced it. But there are plenty of men who have children who don't understand the physical toll and the changes that it places on you and the recovery. Are these men just that dumb, that obtuse, that willfully ignorant? Or are they just spiteful? You know, we got to work as a country. We're lazy. Nobody is lazy but you. You're the moocher. And if anybody's taking advantage, it's politicians. Perhaps we should rethink that system, how much we're paying you. If it is a public service, maybe you should volunteer for it. Maybe you should work it into your busy schedule. Skip a sermon or something. 203-333-WICC. I just can't wrap my head around this kind of thought process. Of how someone in this day and age can be so willfully ignorant of what goes into, and it's not even, I'm starting at the base here. I'm not even talking about the idea of, you know, maternity leave. Yes, I'm for it. But I'm talking about the idea that this guy's like, oh, you know, 1 or 2 days later, just get back out there, lady. You just had a baby. You're fine. You know, like, what? And these are the type of guys who would take pride in saying, I never changed a diaper. Having a beer and a cigar with his buddies. What kind of loser mentality is that? Like, the first thing I did once that baby was handed to me was lay it on my chest because the doctors who study these things say skin to skin is best. Shirts off, baby, belly hanging out, laying back in the chair, not caring what the nurses thought because maybe my mind wasn't thinking about, oh, she's into me, which these guys, these creeps probably are. I was thinking about my wife and my newborn child and how amazing this whole thing was. And making sure she's okay and the baby's healthy and connecting with that child. I'm for paternity leave. Those were the best times spending with my kids when they were little. COVID was the best. I didn't have to come in here all day and see these goofballs. I saw some of them. Most of them worked from home. I got to come in. I was one of the few that was in the building. My commute was great. 15 was empty. And then I got home and I got to spend time with my young children. And this guy's like, nope, get back to work. Capitalism must be fed. Nom, nom, nom. I just don't understand. There's got to be more to life than this. We have fought for so long. We had to fight for a 40-hour work week. Don't you people understand that if the higher-ups, call them the oligarchs if you want, had their way, we'd all be working 80 hours a week? We fought for this, and it should be better. They drew pictures of this time in the early 1900s where we had flying cars and everybody's having a picnic and robots were doing the work. Instead, robots are going to be used as a police force or the military to keep us in line. So you might not agree with me on everything, but you better agree with me on this, that this guy's full of it and a moron. But we keep elevating morons to positions of power. We got a Kennedy out there, old gravel voice. Got Dr. Oz out there, another grifter. This whole cabinet is full of sycophantic morons. And yet, in every level, everywhere we turn, we keep elevating them. Is it squeaky wheel syndrome? Is it they're just the loudest? They're complaining the most? Do we think people that complain will get things done? Because right now I look at the mayor of New York City and what's getting done. Getting right to work. Oh, I know some of you hate him. That's fine. You don't live there probably. But he's getting things done. Rather than getting on camera, which he does frequently, I will give him that. But it's to announce things that are getting done. That's what we elect people for. These public servants are there to get things done. And like I said, when I sat in that town council meeting last night, there were so many items where they're like, oh, yes, I told you I would do this or get you that information. Sorry, I'll do that. Or, oh, you know, we talked about changing this process during this, but now we're in this point in the process, so we can't go back and change it. What have you done with all your free time? Why are you there? Most likely just to elevate your name and go to the next step. We keep electing the wrong people. We keep electing the people that want it rather than the people that should do it. And it's only going to lead to more problems. These people want the attention. They want you to argue with them. And that's what they do. And here we are. And it's only going to get worse until we, A, educate ourselves and others around us, and B, stop giving them the limelight. A platform of complaints is not a platform. A platform of proposed solutions is a platform. 203-333-WICC, the number. Maternity leave is a slippery slope. Like, how do we even get there? We start supporting stuff. Where does it end? Well, it ends where it stops making sense. You know, I love Lego. Should the government support my Lego habit? No, it shouldn't. Because that doesn't do anything for the greater good. But does supporting a new mother after childbirth, allowing her time to recover, bond with her child before getting back to work, help us? Yeah, it does. It's a benefit to the child. It's a benefit to the mother. It's a benefit to all. Because I bet some of you are the same people who argue against that, who would blame, you know, single mothers. They're a problem. No dads in the homes. That's why the kids are terrible. Even though crime's down decades now. But you want to kick mom right back into work. And why? For what? Again, to feed the machine. And the list of these people are endless. You see these, Jubilee, the videos, where you've got these trad wife influencers. And again, if you want to be a trad wife, great. But one's arguing that you should be having 10 children. Well, I would like her to talk to Mr. Williams and figure out how you're going to have 10 children on one salary, unless you're going back to work. And I think that's the other thing, is that people don't realize that the dream of having one parent working while the other is home to raise the children, that's gone. That's gone. My wife and I do fairly well for ourselves. We're very comfortable. We have two kids, but both of us have to work to maintain that. So when these wannabe politicians or real politicians accuse people of not working, I take it personally, not because I think it applies to me, but at some point it might have, if he's referring to where I was in the workforce or how much money I was making, and I was working my butt off then. But there's this assumption by, again, sorry boomers, but that's who's controlling everything. That, and this is, again, a tale old as time. These are written in walls and caves. Oh, this next generation, they're using fire instead of eating their food raw. Oh, this guy's using a spear instead of just a rock. Like the next generation is always worse than the prior. We lack the ability to reflect on ourselves. We lack the ability to say, these kids are all right. Not me. I think these kids are all right. I think these kids are doing fine, in fact. I'm raising two smart, kind children who judge people based on what they say and do rather than what they look like or what they were told about what people they look like do. And that's what you're supposed to do. But these guys preaching hate, like Pastor Joel and I guess Pastor Bobby, because he's got a ministry. I don't know if he's qualified. I don't know what the actual certification for being a pastor is. But again, being raised Catholic, I don't think any of these people really preach the gospel that I was taught. And yet they're monetizing it. And if you are religious, which you can be, I get it. I'm not. You are. Great. Let's live in harmony. But if these guys are representing your religion, it should make you angry. Because there's more than just these two out there talking about these things, hiding behind the pulpit, behind the cross, and saying just God-awful, dumb stuff. And this goes back to what I talked about yesterday, is that we have to stop thinking of everything as teams, as defending those on our teams. There is no teams here. You can have an ideology, and you guys can share it, but if they do something that strays from it, or if they do something that is criminal, you probably shouldn't defend them. I don't think that's a wild take on my part, whether it's, you know, defending sex offenders, defending embezzlers, grifters. I just don't think that that's an extreme take. I think we need to start taking responsibility, and we need to hold others accountable, even if we share either religion, political party, ideologies, whatever you share with them. You have to be able to call them out. Sometimes you get kicked off the team. If you want to keep it in terms of team, sometimes there's enough for you to get kicked out. 203-333-WICC, Voice of CT on Facebook, and Ed Says at voiceofct.com. We'll be back in a little bit. Feel free. This is an open conversation, by the way. It's not just me. It doesn't have to be. If you got something else you want to talk about, something you saw in the news, feel free to jump in with it. I'm excited to talk about it. We'll be back here on The Voice of Connecticut.
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0: I mean, am I ever really wrong? I don't think so. Christian, no? No, I'm glad you agree with me. Never wrong. Christian says I am never wrong. 100% of people surveyed say I am never wrong. That's incredible. Publish that. This is Ed Says on WICC, 203-333-WICC, the number. We're talking about fear and how it motivates you socially, politically, and you know, just when it enters your thought process. Let's go to Adam in Weston. Adam, what's going on?
11: Hey, you said if you got something to say, call in.
0: Yeah, please.
11: If you got something to say, kind of, I don't know if it's within your topic.
0: No, go ahead. Whatever you want to talk about, let's do this.
11: First time I heard you on the radio is right now. Been listening for about 20 minutes.
0: No, thank you.
11: So
0: I'm sure this is going to be followed up with a butt.
11: We have a city council person in Bridgeport that I guess they got arrested for threatening. There's an issue with parking of commercial vehicles around the city, like people that have jobs that, you know, work certain jobs, have commercial vehicles that are parked in the street. They started an ordinance of a $250 fine or whatever if you have a commercial vehicle that's parked in the street, whatever. They're harassing tow truck drivers. Now, I'm just going to go out and say that I'm a veteran tow truck driver, towed for the city of Bridgeport and the state police and Easton and a whole slew of towns that surround Bridgeport and the state PD for the highways and parkway and all that. We have while I was a tow truck driver, we have a 20 minute ETA. They're fining the tow truck drivers and the tow truck companies that are on the specific police list that they had to apply for and get on in order to tow for the state police for roadside assistance and accidents. Now, that in itself should just unload in somebody's brain and say, that doesn't make any sense. Why is this happening? But on top of that, there's a whole other level that nobody ever wants to talk about, and maybe a lot of people don't know about. Being that first responder to accidents, such as when I was towing for 14 years, a lot of people call for roadside assistance before they even deal with calling 911 for law enforcement because they don't want to deal with law enforcement, so on and so forth. You don't know the whole story as a tow truck driver when you pull up on the scene of whatever's going on. All you know is disabled vehicle, could be blocked, could be rolled over. There's been body parts in cars, bodies in cars, like all kinds of gory stuff that we don't need to talk about on the air. But people need to realize of what these tow truck drivers encounter on a daily basis. And they need to be added to the first responder list of people. I got stuck.
0: No, Adam,
11: on the first responder list.
0: I understand what you're saying.
11: You know what I mean?
0: I have a very good friend who is a fire EMT, and we've had some talks. I have another friend who's a police officer who we've had some talks. You know, over a few beers, and you know, they need to get that out off their chest. And I'll be honest, the tow truck driver never occurred to me until you brought it up. And I think that's a fair point. There is a trauma involved in seeing like right. something like that, that people don't realize.
11: Thank you. Our state legislators need to recognize this. look, tow truck drivers have, when we lose somebody on the road that's working, right? They get hit, whatever, on the highway, they die. We have the same funeral processions that law enforcement and fire departments do with all the tow truck companies, you know, getting together and having a convoy of lights going to wherever funeral, you know, location we're going to. And it's just, it's a scary, risky job. You get threatened.
0: I was going to say, Adam, what I think one of the things that plays against you is that when it's not an emergency one, and I'm not saying it should play against you, but, you know, when it's a private lot and somebody's car's on the hook, and there are, you've seen all the videos on TikTok and the TV shows about it that dramatize it. They take away the humanity of what you actually do on a day-to-day basis.
11: Yeah.
0: Nobody wants
11: There's
0: to take somebody's car.
11: There's a big difference between repo.
0: Right. I'm sure you never rolled up on a repo job and wanted to take it. But if you had one, that's your job.
11: I've never been on a repo job, with the exception of when the city of Bridgeport will hire the local tow truck companies that are on the police list to go on people's private property to tow their property off of their private property because they owe a measly couple hundred dollars or whatever on taxes.
0: And now are you...
11: That's a whole different ballgame.
0: If the city's sending you, do they send you with a police officer or they just say, go get it?
11: It's varied. Sometimes there's police officers there. Sometimes there's a marshal there. But still, no warrant going on somebody's property, taking somebody's property away from them because they owe taxes.
0: Right.
11: It kind of makes you think about America's history.
0: Well, Adam, I appreciate the
11: call. And then you're putting that person's life in jeopardy of, you know, who's actually doing the dirty work.
0: Right. I appreciate the call and the perspective. Perhaps you helped open somebody else's eyes as well. The thing is, I wouldn't have any problem with that, because there are times when perhaps, you know, a call is made by someone for one thing, and then, you know, 911, and then a call's made for the tow truck, and or the flatbed shows up first for whatever reason. It all depends on what direction you're coming from around here. So that is, leads back to my idea of fear to start this show, and how people fear things that have a smaller percentage of happening than something like a car accident. Like, a car accident's a very good chance of happening, 1 in 97 to 1 in 107, depending on what you're looking at. Perhaps we should be more careful with those giant death machines that we're piloting around, and we're having faith in not failing. Perhaps we should be better about maintaining them. That's why some states have inspections. I know we do, but like that one's just emissions, I believe. Like, they do working inspections in some states. You sit there, they go over everything. Because I saw a wheel come off on the Wilbur Cross on an old Land Rover. Like, just poo, flew off. But that's a story for another day. This is Ed Says. I am Ed. You are listening to me right here, WICC. The voice of Connecticut. If you want to get in on the conversation, it's 203-333-WICC. I look forward to hearing from you.
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12: From ABC News, I'm Sherry Preston. Calling President Trump out by name, the president of Iran tells the UN General Assembly that the Washington does not understand the country, in his words, it seeks to bully. As to the war, he says through a translator, Iran will not stop fighting.
13: We have proven that we're not afraid of fighting, of war, a war that is defensive in nature. And we will stand in defense of our beloved Iran, our homeland, until our last breath.
12: During his address on Tuesday, the president said the U.S. has a choice to make, whether to let talks with Iran continue or to annihilate the country. Chinese President Xi Jinping taking part in a state visit to the White House, where the war will be a central topic. ABC's Brit Klenet is in China.
14: You can expect Trump maybe publicly to keep it cordial. He might press Xi on Iran and on the Russia relationship behind the scenes, using that sanctions authority as leverage. But Xi will present China as the responsible great power, the one who can help end the Iran war and stabilize energy markets. So really, we can't expect either leader to give ground on this.
12: The other big topic, AI, among the tech moguls invited to tomorrow night's state dinner, Mark Zuckerberg, Jeff Bezos, and OpenAI CEO Sam Altman. New study looking at millions of kids in Denmark shows no connection between pregnant women taking Tylenol and neurological challenges like autism and ADHD in their children.
15: The review comes after President Trump claimed without evidence that Tylenol during pregnancy was dangerous. That suggestion prompting pushback from medical organizations like the American College of Obstetrics and Gynecology, which noted that fever and pain during pregnancies can lead to dangerous complications.
12: ABC's Hannah Batah. The FBI is investigating a possible breach of its job application site. The personal information of thousands of potential recruits could have been compromised. You're listening to ABC News.
10: 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Pure Talk.
12: The federal agency that regulates prediction markets is looking into nearly 1 million trades made on one platform in the past month. Fishy?
16: When trading related to the cryptocurrency Ether suddenly surged on Kalshi, it caught the attention of the Commodity Futures Trading Commission, which is reportedly analyzing Kalshi data, but has not opened a formal investigation. The Wall Street Journal says the trade orders in question were suspiciously similar, around $5,500.
12: That's ABC's Jim Ryan. Is the X2 roller coaster at Six Flags Magic Mountain in Southern California causing brain injuries? More than 100 people who have filed a lawsuit against the amusement park say yes. Here's ABC's Sophie Flay.
17: In July, Pamela Gillen says she rode the X2 roller coaster at Six Flags Magic Mountain in Southern California and ended up needing emergency brain surgery and was left in a coma.
18: I remember trying to get off the ride and needing help. I was confused and disoriented. And I remember seeing the fear in my daughter's eyes. My next memory is waking up in the hospital about 2 weeks later.
17: Naomi Greer Wilkinson says she got on the X2, and today she's still on a ventilator.
12: Six Flags says the ride cannot cause brain injury in a normal rider using it as instructed. In the Pacific, Cyclone Polo has grown into one of the most powerful storms ever. It's expected to skirt past Zihuatanejo, Mexico, but not hit it. The storm with lots of rain and wind. Sherry Preston, ABC News.
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19: 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Courtesy Carpet, Route 111, Monroe. The Connecticut man who says he was held captive for 20 years is being granted access to his DCF records. The organization visited the home where a man was allegedly held captive several times before he was rescued. The attorney for the man, known only as S, alleges the records show multiple failures by DCF to intervene and protect him from captivity. S says he was only able to escape after setting the home on fire, and he was discovered by first responders, weighing just 68 pounds. His stepmother, Kimberly Sullivan, is pleading not guilty to charges and is expected to go to trial early next year. And Connecticut homeowners are preparing for higher heating costs as oil and fuel prices spike throughout the country. AAA says some contracts might be locked into lower rates, but new customers are going to be stuck paying much more than what they would have paid last year. For some who live in older homes, heating oil costs are daunting. Connecticut-based Blue Flame Oil says one tip to keep costs down is to make sure your home is well insulated. For the Voice of Connecticut, WICC, I'm John Kamal.
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21: Partly sunny, breezy, and cool the rest of this afternoon in the upper 60s. Mainly clear, breezy, and chilly this evening and overnight in the upper 40s. Thursday, sunny and cool with a gusty breeze out of the northeast in the mid-60s. I'm meteorologist Paul Piorek on WICC.
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0: Yes, it is he, it is I, it is him, it is Ed. This is Ed Says. This is the Voice of Connecticut, WICC. You are welcome to join the conversation about anything and everything. I have topics that I'm here to talk about, but I wanted to call the show Ed Learns. It just doesn't roll off the tongue because I'd like to learn from you. So if you have a topic that's near and dear to your heart that you'd like to educate me or the listeners on, or if you want to argue some with me, that's fine too. You want to talk Star Wars? I'm good with that. Or Lego? I'm good with that. Star Wars Lego? Definitely good with that. 203-333-WICC, Ed Says at voiceofct.com, and Voice of CT on Facebook are the easiest ways to get a hold of me. Otherwise, it's carrier pigeon, and I'm not sure many people are still trained in that art. Sorry, I've been watching a lot of Game of Thrones, and they used, what did they use, crows? I feel like I should know that. I'm rewatching it, and it really gets bad after season 5. I mean, really bad. I don't know why I'm doing this to myself, but what can you do? Yesterday, ice came up, and there were some people who were big defenders of ice. And lo and behold, you know, more stories coming out and being updated. In Grand Rapids, a man was killed over the weekend in a car crash. One person in the car. This is part of a Operation Midway Blitz, which sounds like something that shouldn't be on the streets of America. You know, perhaps we should not make it sound like a military operation, although the militarization of the police and ICE, you know, in particular recently, but police over the years, this tracks. The police chief, Joseph Trigg, he's requesting the Michigan State Police handle the investigation to find out what happened. And then in another story, Immigration and Customs Enforcement mistakenly detained a U.S. citizen, this time in Evanston as part of Operation Midway Blitz. While responding to a scene, one officer encountered two SUVs near an intersection. They spoke with someone, and the person was wearing plain clothes with police marked. Again, they're cosplay. Nobody knows who they are. If you didn't see it, there's video of people joining them and confusing the ICE agents because they're dressed the same way. And then they'll point at somebody and go, he's not real. And then they're all confused because they're goons. DHS told CNN that the agents are conducting a target enforcement operation. They encountered a person who resembled their target and immediately identified themselves as law enforcement. Following, they said they were given lawful commands, was not cooperative, and refused to identify themselves. And here is where the not knowing their training comes in, because a spokesperson said ICE officers relied on their training and later left the scene without further incident once the individual had identified themselves. Now, mind you, this person was injured about the head, face, and teeth, apparently. And your rights and responsibilities to an ICE agent are no more than saying, I am a U.S. citizen. That's it. You have the right to remain silent. Now, what supersedes what, all you law and order folks out there? the individual's knowledge of their rights or the ICE agent's knowledge of their rights. Because if my rights say, ICE comes up to me, identify yourself, I say I'm a U.S. citizen, and I don't have to say anything further. Are they allowed to execute me? Are they allowed to beat me up, take me to the ground and go, oops, you're not the right guy? I'm curious to you ICE defenders out there. Yeah, they say, well, you can, what is it, beat the rap, but you can't beat the ride or something like that. What an asinine statement to make. Because there are still rules to policing, to interacting with citizens or people in general. And yeah, you don't have to be a citizen to be afforded the same rights. Just so you know, that's how it works. It says people, doesn't say it, citizens, it says people. So if you're here, you're still afforded the rights of the nation. It's like if you're in my house, you're still afforded the protections. And you gotta, you know, follow the rules. Don't touch the Star Wars Lego display. If you're driving a vehicle and pulled over by ICE, you can provide your driver's license and registration just like any other traffic stop. If you are detained, they don't have legal jurisdiction to arrest or deport U.S. citizens for immigration violations. And this is where it follows up, and this is the situation. If agents mistakenly believe you are someone else or suspect you are a non-citizen, refusing to provide basic ID can result in temporarily being detained until your status is cleared up. Fine. Detained means I'll stand there until you figure out that you have the wrong person, Detective Goofball. It doesn't mean you get to rough me up, which is what it seems they tend to do. So yes, there is an issue with ICE and their training. They think they have no one to report to, that they can just walk around and do as they will. We have deaths, we have assaults, and we have no accountability. And some of you, seemingly, are A-okay with that. I'm not. I think that makes me an American, because everybody has said we're a nation of laws. When, you know, besmirching illegal immigrants or those who might be here on an, you know, I define that for you, by the way. It's a very broad definition. But when, you know, talking bad about them or saying they should follow the rules, the laws are the laws. Well, those rules apply to law enforcement, particularly ICE as well. But they don't seem to be following them, nor are they being called to task for not following them. And if you don't have a problem with that, and yet you are asking that of others, follow the rules. The law is the law. That makes you a hypocrite. And we're all hypocritical in a little bit, but it's magnitudes of hypocrisy. You know, I'm into following the rules, but I'll do a California roll on a stop sign if I'm the only one there. I get it. And it's not, yeah, okay, it's fine. I'll do 5 over, maybe 10 over on the highway, maybe more. I just go with the flow of traffic on the highway. But when we're talking about someone's life, that is the problem. And I don't just mean murdering them, which is the big one. Like, no, let's not do that. But I mean the assaults. These things stay with people. Assaulting someone stays with them. The injuries stay with them. The trauma stays with them. And you're just like, it's another day on the job. Get out of here. I don't understand how people don't get, one, how fragile life is, and two, how we all should have the right to it. There is nothing in ICE's jurisdiction that says, if you got to murder someone, just go ahead and murder them. Case closed. That ain't it. It's not how it works. It's not how it should work. I just think some people out there have very little regard for human life. If it isn't their own, and if it isn't for someone related to them or who they're friendly with. If it's just this abstract person that exists somewhere, they have no care in the world. Oh, sorry you got killed. Better luck next time. There is no next time. This is it. This is the one life we get on this beautiful globe we call Earth. So perhaps we should be a little more discriminate about what we do and how we do it, even if it's regarding laws. It's like I said yesterday, at some point, one of these goofballs in ICE is going to peel off a few rounds and hit a kid and kill them because they are untrained cosplaying wannabes. And then what? I'm certainly not going to say I was right, but when it happens, I will be, and I won't be happy about it. It's probably the one time I wouldn't be happy about being right. It's almost like the innocence of children and animals. We get it when something tragic happens to them, when we feel it. But when somebody's older, it's like, they had a good run. They're an adult. They can make their own decisions. I don't know. And I don't know when I discovered it either, you know, but I talk about evolution and changing and listening and learning, and a great many people perhaps haven't. You should try it. It's enlightening. Perhaps look at it from somebody else's perspective. That's all I say. And maybe think about the sanctity of life when you're talking about arbitrary things like laws and borders. 203-333-WICC is the number. Ed says at voiceofct.com, should you want to send me an email, and Voice of CT on Facebook. I know some of you like to type things rather than say them on the air. And sometimes they're not very nice. A lot of you are braver behind a keyboard than you are on the phone, I guess. But I'm open to anything. I can take your abuse. I can take your praise. And I can take your topics. So whenever you want, I am here. And when we come back, we will talk about the rising costs of homes and what one person has to say about it and how it relates to a regular person. That's coming up next here on Ed Says on the Voice of Connecticut, WICC.
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22: It's all about the he says, she says, Ed says. WICC 695.9, the voice of Connecticut.
0: And we are back. Yes, this is Ed Says. I am the aforementioned Ed. We are talking fear, how it motivates you, and in what ways. We are talking ICE, and the idea of militarized police forces on our streets with Operation, what the heck was that called? Operation Midway Blitz. Yeah, that sounds like something that should be happening in American streets. But I also give out my email, which is edsays@voiceofct.com, and the reviews are in. This one's from yesterday because I got one from today I want to get to. Ed is highly intelligent, tells the truth. Yes, Ed speaks facts. Oh, that's great. I should be on 24/7. People need to hear the truth. I'm hoping that's honest. Is this, or is this sarcastic? I can't tell, but I'll take it as being honest. Thanks, Jan. Now, meanwhile, this one comes from Jay, who says, what a moaner, groaner, and whiner you have hired to replace

0: talk to anybody. I am open to it. So you don't like me? Tell me why. I'm open to growth. Maybe you'll give me something to think about. Food for thought, they call it. Maybe I will reflect a little and say, that person's right. Man, I am a moaner and a groaner. Am I a moaner and a groaner and a whiner, Christian? Does it sound like, is it just my voice? Is that just how it sounds? Like, I'm confused. Well, that's just when I ask for a hug after the show, in between sobs, at reading these comments. 203-333-WICC is the number. Now, I am a homeowner. I'm very fortunate to have bought on the down when it comes to purchasing a home. And I am very fortunate to have seen that value go up. A lot of people are like, oh, sell your house. It's worth so much now. And then, then I got to find a house, which is also worth a lot more. So I'm kind of in a pickle there. And I like my home and my neighborhood. I have a fantastic neighborhood. I'm very lucky. I have the best neighbors in the world. Moved to that neighborhood without any idea of what it was all about. Just liked the house and the town and just got very lucky. Now, the American dream, as I was sold it as a child of the bicentennial, is, you know, the white picket fence, the house, the family, maybe a dog. I got a dog. First rescue. I think he's a little broken, but he's a good boy. And that seems harder and harder for more and more Americans to achieve these days. Why is it? Perhaps it is because the wages have not gone up in ages. They've stagnated. Meanwhile, productivity has gone up. CEO pay has gone up. Dividends to shareholders continue to rise. The market's at an all-time high. Okay, great. What about the next generation? You know, you've got people who bought their houses for $70,000, $80,000 in some neighborhoods, selling them for $800,000 to $1 million, which prices out anybody who's starting their career. And everybody's treating the housing market like just that, a market. They're treating it like stocks. It's always got to appreciate. Yes, it can appreciate, but at the rate it's at, it's going to pop. That's the only sound effect I can do, by the way. You've probably heard it three times in the past 2 days, that childbirth and something yesterday that I can't recall. But this is what our fearless leader had to say about homes.
1: We're going to keep those prices up. We're not going to destroy the value of their homes so that somebody that didn't work very hard can buy a home. We're going to keep those prices up. We're not going to destroy the value of their homes so that somebody that didn't work very hard can buy a home.
0: Played it twice because it's oh so nice. Somebody that didn't work so hard. Coming from him is laughable, for one. What did he actually work for? I wish I was handed a real estate empire as a child and could just jet set around, bankrupt casinos, steal from small businesses, grift from morons with my, meme coin and my sneakers and my phone and my water and my steaks and my airline and the list goes on. But unfortunately, I wasn't. I was born to two people who worked at the Pentagon and, they made a good living. They provided for me and I got an education. I didn't go to college right out of high school. I went into the restaurant industry because that's where my first real job was. You know, Trump, dude, I was working at 14. I was stuffing flyers in the back of a hardware store. And then I was overseeing the operation, stuffing flyers in a hardware store at 15. Now you've got to put the flyers in. Those menus don't get in on their own. And then you got to bundle them. And then you had to put them in bags with zip codes on them after you bundled them. But you had to bundle them by number of flyers. And you would do 50 at a time, and then you had to get the right number. It was quite an operation. And then I went into restaurants. And then I'm like, you know what? I'm going to be a restaurant manager. And I did that. I worked my way up. I was on my way to having my own restaurant, you know? And, being the boss, buying into the company, having my own site. And then I realized, wow, this is a lot of work for not a lot of money when I break it down to hourly. I don't like this anymore. So I went back to school.

0: studied communications. Christian, where's my fake degree audio? You got to put that. We got to put that on a hotkey so we can have it anytime I mention my useless degree. But I did it. I achieved it. I did everything I was told. I've worked hard. And yes, I got in before this moron said this, but this isn't a new thought for him. It's not like he's just come up with this. He's always thought nobody works as hard as he does. Nobody does anything. All right, go right ahead.
1: Son, I'm afraid that leg is hanging by a thread.
2: Lubchenko must return to game.
1: Oh, your playing days are over, my friend. But you can always fall back on your degree in communications. Oh, dear Lord.
0: It's a fake degree. Oh, man, yeah, it's true. But here I am working in communication, so it worked out for me. To the chagrin of Jay and Guilford over there. But the idea is that people aren't working hard. No, they are. It's just that corporations aren't paying them. They're taking all the money for themselves. That's why you have them keeping them part-time so they don't get full-time, so they don't get benefits, so the company makes more money. That's why you have employees of said companies, you know, getting assistance because they don't make enough money. You don't have to be jobless to get assistance, by the way. Like, that's why when people look at the assistance numbers, it's because these are working people who work hard, who stock your shelves, who check you out when you go to one of these big box stores. And they're not getting paid what they should. Minimum wage was meant to be a living wage to where someone could support themselves. And when it was established, could support a family. That's gone. That's dead. And for what? You know what? Cheap treats? Those treats aren't even cheap anymore. Chips are, what, $8 a bag? What are we doing? We keep feeding the beast. We keep allowing them to do it. And I think perhaps our overlords have forgotten what happened in the past when, you know, the commoners got fed up with all of it. But right now, we're too busy fighting each other. You know, fighting a culture war when we should be fighting a class war. 203-333-WICC is the number. Ed says at voiceofct.com. And on Facebook, it is Voice of CT. I was talking about fear on Facebook. If you have thoughts, you can plant them there. We will be back in just a moment here on the talk or the Voice of Connecticut. I am Ed. This is Ed Says, WICC.
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0: Make it make sense. just make it make sense. This quote from a movie came to me yesterday because this is really just kind of how I feel about everything.
7: I want it to be over and done with. I do. I'm tired, boss.
0: I'm tired, boss. I'm tired of talking out of both sides of their mouths. I'm tired of quote unquote leaders doing nothing. Certainly not leading. This is, CNN, Caitlin Collins, who was fantastic, talking to Jim Jordan about gas prices.
8: What about his promise in 2024 that if he was reelected, gas would be under $2 a gallon because of his policies?
9: Well, gas prices were coming down until we had to deal with this situation. But, you know, that's life. That's dealing with world and the world we live in.
8: But if someone's listening to you and they were paying $2.98 a gallon a gas before the war started, and now they're paying $4.53. I mean, saying that's life might not, you know, make them feel better.
9: Those are your words. Those are your words, not mine. I'm saying.
8: No, you said that's life just now.
9: This is the situation.
8: You said that's life. I was just quoting what you said a second ago. Those were not my words. Those were your words.
9: No, I'm not saying that's life. Like, I'm saying life sometimes throws things at you that you didn't anticipate, and you have to deal with it. And you want a commander in chief who will deal with it and deal with it in a way that is focused on the safety of the people he was elected to serve.
0: Dance, Jim, dance. You said that's life. It is something he had to take care of. No, it's something he chose to do. We didn't have to go in there. We didn't have to do that. You, or he, chose to do it. And you, being the sycophant that you are, went ahead and do it. Of course, that is Jim Jordan. You know, he is in the House of Representatives for Ohio. And he's been there since 2007, making this his 10th term. He was also involved in the Ohio State wrestling abuse scandal by the team's doctor, the team physician. He was accused by multiple individuals of having knowledge of it. He has declined that he was a part of any of that or had any knowledge of it. But, you know, four people seems like a lot. No, they all colluded to say you were part of it, Jim. But back to the gas. Here we are. It was such a big deal. Don't you remember the I did that stickers? It's funny. We had that call the other day when we were talking about protests by liberals, and there weren't protests by conservatives, except I seem to remember the trucker convoy. And see, these things come to me after a while. Normally when I'm falling asleep at night, when I'm like, oh, I should have said that. And also the stickers. So do we get those stickers now, guys? Are you still mad about gas, or are we okay? Meanwhile, you've got others talking about the price of gas, and they're just like, that's just the way it is. You know, Scalise pretending that $3 a gallon is the price of gas. It isn't. Tim Scott that says they've improved, which they haven't. Rick Scott from Florida saying it's terrible that we have higher gas prices, but quote, it's worth it to me. Now, mind you, he has a net worth of more than $500 million. We've had somebody, my first day on Monday, complained about how much Bernie Sanders was worth. Let's just say that's 1 to 3 million. This guy's worth $500 million. But, you know, where did that come from? Oh, he did it in private. Did he? Let's go to Dave in Brantford. Dave, how much are you paying for gas right now?
10: You know, there's a station in East Haven that up until 2 days ago was $4.09, and it went up to $4.15. And I'm pleased, for the time being, pleased with that. My car gets good mileage.
0: It's still more expensive.
10: It is, but I can afford it. And so I don't like it, but I can afford it. And I suppose that's it. Listen, it took till the third day. I always thought the nom de plume of your show is Ed Says. And I thought is that your name?
0: Ed? Yeah, Ed
10: is
0: my name.
10: Yeah, but the Says.
0: No, Says is not my last name.
10: Okay, so it's like Mommy Says, Daddy Says, Ed Says.
0: No, it just sounded better than Ed talks to you Ed Listens. It's just a name. It just says Ed Says, because I spend most of my time talking. So it just rolled off the tongue.
10: Oh, okay. Okay. I'm clear on that. Listen, I hope you, I assume, because the 3 days, you are an ideological lefty, and we're not going to spend the next 42 days peeing on Trump and ICE and the oligarchs, which I heard you use that term. So Bernie Sanders of you. Listen, I think public, you called them public servants. I usually call them public sector parasites because I have to pay their salaries, not by choice, which I'm not happy about. I notice all of these public hires, whatever their enforcement powers, and I'm thinking of zoning enforcement, wetlands enforcement, DMV people, whatever their enforcement powers, to get you to comply, they like to dial it up to 11, to use a term that musicians used to use.
0: Oh, I got you.
10: And so if you're an ICE agent, execution is the final step to force you to comply. And by my lights, usually about 1 in 10, 1 in 20, whether we're talking about police officers or doctors or, you know, even zoning enforcement, are very surly and unpleasant. And by my lights, unsuitable for their position. They just tick people off. And so as a conservative, which I am, to me, this goes along with more power for the sovereign, for the state. And the more power the state has, which the socialist types would like to give it more, the more of these excessive enforcement actions happen. And that's my take.
0: Well, Dave,
10: ICE.
0: So you and I actually kind of agree here. Although, so my take on it is, are we giving anyone power? I know you called me an ideological leftist, but I won't take that as an insult. I prefer to go by progressive and conservative, because I think progressives have gotten us more. Progress is what everybody should strive for. You should never want to be in the same place or regressing. I consider most conservative beliefs to be regressive, particularly rolling away rights from people. But when it comes to authority, okay, so you think socialists or leftists want to expand the power of the state. I don't necessarily want to do that. I would like authority to be checked at all times. The problem with that is, say you have one state position, right? Having it checked leads to another state position. Does that make sense? Like, okay, if we're going to have this guy in the governorship, do we have an agency to keep an eye on him? Is that agency state run? So it's like laws. All these laws we have, when people are like, we have too many laws. Well, they happened for a reason. They happened because somebody was taking advantage of the system or somebody was hurt by the system, whether it was, ladders with no warnings, which everybody thinks is a silly one. But clearly, you know, somebody died or got maimed. Those, a lot of regulations are written in blood. So what is your proposal?
10: Hey, man, you buy a $2 extension cord, and the tag with the warning labels is longer than the length of the electrical cord.
0: I don't disagree. But
10: that's insane.
0: But what? Why did that happen? There is a history behind it. But my question for you is, how do we keep our authority in check, which is what I think you're asking for, because I agree with you. They are all suck-ups who are on the take for the most part. I would say a good percentage, at least. There might be some purists out there, but they're always shouted down by the rest of the party who are, you know, making money off it. So even on the left, like, we've got AOC, we've got Bernie. What happened to Bernie, right?
10: I am simpler and more primitive than you. I do not need another layer of watchers who watches the watchers to watch them.
0: So who's
10: what
0: the watchman?
10: Do not fund them in the first place. And I am a cowboy capitalist, so to speak. And before I, we're done with the call, I want to add something. We're talking about the mothers and the, you know, the burdens of being a mother,
0: yes,
10: which is not quite the topic.
0: No, it's okay. Listen, this is a conversation. It can go anywhere.
10: So I am in my middle 70s, and I enjoy youth baseball. You know, Little League and
0: yeah,
10: Babe Ruth League. And so there's a lot of parents with little kids that are at the games. And it is a little bit horrifying that a lot of progressive mothers who would be horrified at people who desecrate the environment And they're walking along with the carriage with the newborn baby, which is wonderful. And there's a little 2, 3, 4-year-old riding along on the sidewalk with an electric plastic automobile to ride in. Not the metal pedal cars that I grew up with, which will last 100 years, and you could hand it down to your grandkids. It's these electric vehicles with plenty of toxic waste in them. And these people imagine that they're good environmental stewards, and yet they buy these electric cars, which, as you know, sometimes the chargers, they burst into flame and burn down your house or your apartment complex.
0: I get what you're saying.
10: There's no exercise value for the kid.
0: Dave, I touched on hypocrisy.
10: They think they're doing the right thing.
0: The other thing is what are the options? How many metal cars are still being produced? We live in a disposable society, unfortunately, where the cheapest thing gets produced, sold at a markup, so the margins are there. I agree with you, and I touched on hypocrisy earlier. That's capitalism.
10: That's where I'd like to see the show go. People expose these hypocrisies. People who think they're doing the right thing and they're doing a dumb thing. The battery-powered lawnmowers, which are sold as an environmental option to do good, and yet I notice, they're all plastic with tons of almost unrecyclable stuff.
0: Well, now you're making me feel bad because that's on my list. Once this gas one kicks, I was thinking about getting electric. Now I got to rethink
10: it. The all-metal one is much easier to recycle, and there's far less. You know, there's more pollution in the gasoline than electricity, but there's way more pollution in that all plastic everything electric lawnmower than there is in the old, you know, stamped steel thing that was made by Briggs and Stratton somewhere in Illinois.
0: Well, Dave, I appreciate you like making me rethink my decision.
10: Bye.
0: Have a good one. And that's what I'm talking about with this show. Yeah, you're hearing me and you're hearing what I say, but I'm open to changing my mind. I am not, you know, steadfast. I'm being swayed. So now I'm rethinking. I'm in the Ryobi ecosystem. You know, I had to get the battery trimmer because the gas one's a pain. I got to mix it. I didn't use it that often. All these things, like I just couldn't. So I got that electric. I was thinking about getting the electric mower. Now I might not. So thank you. And that's what I was talking about when it comes to, a discussion. This show can be a discussion and we can talk about anything. Let's go to Adam in Weston. Adam, welcome to the show.
11: I was thinking about getting the electric.
12: Hey, gas prices.
0: Yeah, go ahead.
12: In Iran today, it's 3 cents per liter. Not so much a gallon, but 3 cents a liter and 5 cents a liter. And each family gets a monthly stipend and it goes up a little bit from there. Now, let alone, I don't want to live in Iran. I'm not down with throwing people off the buildings, depending on who they want to sleep with. But you know what I'm saying? On the other hand, back when we had COVID, Lamont lowered the fuel costs. And I've been calling him out on this again. Why won't he do it now?
0: That's not a bad idea.
12: Why won't they do anything about it now?
0: That's not a bad idea. Doesn't this qualify in something? So it's not a global pandemic, but certainly we are all feeling it. And as the last caller said, he can afford it. I can afford the gas, but I'm not thinking about me. Do I want to pay this price? No. Would I benefit from some sort of relief? Yes. But people who make less than me would definitely benefit for it. So I'm on your side on this one.
12: 100%.
0: Thanks, Adam. My first day on Monday was, what is an American? And that's what being an American is. You know, I played that clip from Pastor, air quotes, Joel earlier, talking about sacrifice. But I'm not talking about sacrifice in the way he talks about it, about how his wife has to sacrifice her vote to his and to taking care of him. And I'm talking about sacrificing for the greater good, realizing that perhaps your contribution might not net you as much as it does somebody else. Maybe a decision made in your town, your state, your country with your money. And listen, we all pay tax in one way or another. And I want something to be done with my tax money. And I want something productive to be done. And if it's on a local level, if it benefits somebody and it doesn't directly benefit me, I don't care because it's going to make somebody in my community happy, which makes my community happier, which makes me happier. These aren't It came up. I mentioned I was at a town council meeting. These services. When we talk about our tax dollars going to services, maybe you won't use that service. That's a big talk with a lot of the older crowd. I don't have kids in school anymore. So why do I have to pay? Because you benefited from pay from people who didn't have kids paying in. That's why. That's the way the system works. And you don't get to change it now that you're up to bat. That is my biggest problem. The people pulling up the ladder behind them. So if something helps somebody else, I'm good with it. I like helping. I hold doors for people. I say please and thank you. If somebody's in a rush and I'm in line and got nowhere to be and they have three items, I'll say, hey, go ahead. You know, you look frazzled. I creepily asked a lady if she needed me to hold her kid while she went to the bathroom at a gas station in Vermont. It was a one-seater. It was a shared. Christian's looking at me like I'm nuts. This poor lady had a small child and she was going to go in the bathroom. I came out and she was going to go. I assume she needed to go to the bathroom. And I'm like, hey, I know this is weird, but like, do you need your hands in order to do this? Like, don't put your baby on the dirty bathroom floor in the Vermont gas station. That's all. I'm not taking the kid. I got two of my own. I don't need another one. I kind of want to get rid of one of mine. If anybody's looking, kidding. Don't call anybody on me. I love both my children equally. 203-333-WICC is the number if you want to get it on the conversation. I'm just saying that the conversation came up that, you know, the idea of these services, these programs needing to have a monetary return. The post office. Well, first of all, they were funding themselves for a while there until somebody decided to make the decision to make it tougher on them. All these other programs. Oh, they don't turn a profit. We need a businessman to run the country. The country's programs are not for profit. They are not meant to make a profit, and they should not be run by a businessman who is only motivated by profit. Do we ask the military to make a profit? Do we ask your police force or fire department to make a profit? No, they exist to provide a service. You know, your water, your electric, wouldn't you like that to be as low as possible? Yes. So you don't want them adding profit into it. When they do, it makes it more expensive and it makes you angry. So your tax dollars can benefit you without directly going to you, is what I'm positing there. That's what I'm saying. And if you don't think so, I don't know what to tell you. But the reality is you don't get to pick where every single dollar that you contribute with your taxes goes. You just can't. It's impossible. That's why we elect these people to represent us. And that's why you get to go to the town council meetings where crazy people line up to talk about crazy things. Yes, I experienced that last night as well. And now I'm like, oh, should I go back again for the crazy? And then to be a crazy? Is that what happens? You get hooked. It's like a little drug. You see the S show and then you're like, well, now I got to be a part of this. I don't know. We'll see what time will tell. Either way, got one more break left for today. You can get in on the conversation 203-333-WICC. This is Ed Says on the Voice of Connecticut.
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0: As we are wrapping up for this Wednesday, September 23rd, after this show ends, only 42 more until Lisa Wexler returns. Mark it on your calendar. Well, the previous caller wants me to hold people accountable, call out hypocrisies, and this came across. The ever-popular Susan Collins was under investigation for an alleged illegal pay-to-play scheme with a defense contractor. And the FBI, under this administration, I guess, killed it. Her super PAC head, Scott Reed, met in 2019 at a coffee shop with three executives from a Hawaiian defense contractor and asked them for a $500,000 contribution, where the executives counteroffered, proposing a huge donation for tens of millions of dollars in federal defense contracts. Interesting. The PAC received $150,000. And 2 months later, Collins committed to giving them $32 million in naval contracts. This seems pretty cut and dry. And interviews were given all the way up to 2024. The FBI was prepared to open a probe at the end of 24, but the FBI team investigation was eliminated when the current president returned to office. And with some of those members of the FBI being fired for investigations into him in the past. So Collins was apparently their most important business partner, doing everything she could to funnel contracts to them as they funded her campaign, even getting checks within 24 hours of the votes. Collins once telling them, "You've seen me deliver." And yet, Susan Collins, who has been there, what did she say? She was only going to be there for two terms, and she's been there since the dawn of time. And yet the people don't do anything about it. So I can talk about holding these people accountable, highlighting their hypocrisy. But how do we get people to listen? How do we get them to do anything? Well, it's got to stop with the idea of teams. If you're voting by DNR, you're doing it wrong. To be a good citizen, you really got to be engaged and educated. People who say, "Oh, I'm not into politics." Well, politics is into you. Politics has its claws in you, and it will do whatever it needs to do to be fed. And these people are taking advantage of you and of us and of our children and of the future, all to enrich themselves. Not all of them, mind you, but a great many. And I think the longer someone spends, the greater chance there is for their wealth to grow. You know, somebody pointed out Bernie Sanders worth $1 to $3 million. Now, mind you, one of his book deals was worth over $1 million, and he's written quite a few books. So I don't believe him to be of Susan Collins' ilk. But we need to do away with Citizens United, famously, where corporations are people. They are not. They are made up of people who have their voice and can contribute to whomever, whenever. The system is a mess, and those in charge of fixing it are the ones that benefit from it. So what do we do? Burn it to the ground? I don't know if we can do that. But we certainly can take the opportunity to vote. If your vote for your team hasn't gotten you anything different, anything better, why keep doing it? Because the other guy is pro-choice? All right, there's a lot of different factors. If that's your hang-up, you don't have to be pro-choice. Or if, you know, they're pro-life, but the rest of their platform you pretty much agree with. You know, that's a national thing. You got to deal with it. What is it? Don't let success, or don't let something, don't let perfection get in the way of, we'll just call it success, progress, whatever. It's never going to be perfect. But when you see these people operate in the open in such a corrupt manner. So the evidence was there on Susan Collins. Let's see. Since 1997, she's been a United States senator. Now, I remember 97. It was a good year. I turned 21 that year. It was a really good year. Not that I waited till I was 21 to have a good time, but that's neither here nor there. Since 1997, go do something else. If I can get any message across, it's that these people are not special. Our elected officials are people just like you and me. They just either have the gumption, the money, and or free time to do these things. We need to change that. There are plenty of you out there, some of you listening right now, who are more capable than the people voted in. Perhaps you should pick up the torch running against these people. It's just the fact is 1997, 30 years.
17: Tuesday in Woodbridge.
0: And what have you done besides enrich yourself and then dodge the investigation because this administration's in power? If that's not corruption, somebody else define it for me. But what gets us here is the idea that we have to keep voting for our party lines. We need unity among us, the little guys, because the big guys who say they're serving us, they don't. They won't. How many, I don't know, how many different homes do you need? How many boats does one need? Yachts, whatever. Luncheons, dinners. Just do the work of the people and then get out. Just a couple terms. Move on. There's plenty of smart, good people out there that could be doing it. But most people's fear of having the other team in power blinds them from getting rid of what would be, I guess, the greater evil here. Anyway, like, congratulations, Susan, I guess. Bottom feeding. Ugh, gross. So if you're listening from Maine, please stop voting for her. There's clearly evidence that she's corrupt. She's been awful for years, and yet we just keep putting her in here. Stop trotting out the same people. Thanks, everybody that contributed today. You feel like contributing at any time. The number's always 203-333-WICC. 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I look forward to talking to everyone again tomorrow when we do it again. Have a great afternoon, day, week, and then weekend.
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18: From ABC News, I'm Brian Clark. A day after President Trump warned the United Nations that Iran could be annihilated, Iran's President Masoud Pezeshkian told the General Assembly through a translator that Iran would not be bullied, but said the Republic is open to talks.
19: Iran must be understood by Mr. Trump and those who seek to bully us that we are ready for dialogue and diplomacy and negotiations without accepting the language of force.
18: Today, Secretary of State Marco Rubio, meeting with his Russian counterpart, said the Trump administration has a consistent approach to foreign relations.
20: At the end of the day, the United States will always act, at least as long as President Trump is in office, we will always act in the national interest of our country, not in the interest of the international order.
18: And today, one of the most important relationships in the international order is on display. President Trump will welcome China's Xi Jinping, who makes his first state visit to the U.S. in over a decade. ABC's Britt Clenett in China says artificial intelligence is going to be a major topic.
21: President Trump has made it very clear that he sees AI as a race the U.S. has to win, and he's resisted regulation. We know that Beijing has called Western safety warnings fear-mongering as well. We heard from Senator Bernie Sanders earlier this week on social media saying for the sake of all of humanity, Trump and Xi must negotiate a treaty around AI before it's too late.
18: Disgraced film executive Harvey Weinstein's been sentenced to 15 years in prison for a 2006 sex assault. His original conviction was overturned. Weinstein was convicted for a second time in a retrial. The estate of Dolly Parton accused the country icon's nephew, who led her security detail, of threatening to commit violence and destroy his aunt's legacy. They're seeking a restraining order against Brian Seaver. Seaver told ABC the restraining order is spurious and, quote, simply a publicity stunt. You're listening to ABC News.
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2: The study finds that taking Tylenol during pregnancy is not linked to neurodevelopmental disorders like ADHD or autism. The research comes from a new review in developmental medicine and child neurology.
18: It came after President Trump claimed without evidence that Tylenol use during pregnancy was dangerous. ABC's Hannah Bataz said the researchers looked at data from almost 3 million children. In Texas, criminal charges could be on the way for the surviving owners of Camp Mystic.
17: Search warrants executed on the Eastland family, owners of Camp Mystic since 1939, suggest that the Eastlands may face criminal charges related to the deaths of 25 campers and 2 counselors in last year's Hill Country flood. Co-owner Dick Eastland also died in the disaster. The New York Times quotes affidavits suggesting that charges could include manslaughter, criminally negligent homicide, and child abandonment.
18: It's ABC's Jim Ryan. The owners are already facing 5 civil lawsuits. An extreme roller coaster in California is being blamed for causing major brain injuries. Several suits have been filed against Six Flags Magic Mountains and its X2 roller coaster. These suits say the park knew the risk was too great for riders. More than 100 plaintiffs have come forward saying they've had multiple brain surgeries. Six Flags did not comment on the suits. The ride's been closed. Brian Clark, ABC News.
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6: 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Weather update.
26: Partly sunny, breezy, and cool the rest of this afternoon in the upper 60s. Mainly clear, breezy, and chilly this evening and overnight in the upper 40s. Thursday, sunny and cool with a gusty breeze out of the northeast in the mid-60s. I'm meteorologist Paul Piorek on WICC.
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27: 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Courtesy Carpet, Route 111, Monroe. An eight-state coalition is escalating a legal battle with the Trump administration over wind projects. The lawsuit stems from the buyouts of two offshore wind leases in which developers Blue Point Wind and Invenergy were paid $1.4 billion to abandon projects off the coast of New York, New Jersey, Connecticut, Delaware, and multiple other states. California has filed two separate lawsuits contesting the buyout of leases on the West Coast. The Connecticut man who was held captive for 20 years is being granted access to his DCF records. The organization visited the home where a man was allegedly held captive several times before he was rescued. The attorney for the man, known only as S, alleges the records show multiple failures by DCF to intervene and protect him from captivity. S says he was only able to escape after setting the home on fire, and he was discovered by first responders weighing just 68 pounds. His stepmother, Kimberly Sullivan, is pleading not guilty to charges and is expected to go on trial early next year. Connecticut homeowners are preparing for higher heating costs as oil and fuel prices spike throughout the country. AAA says some contracts might be locked into lower rates, but new customers are going to be stuck paying much more than what customers paid last year. For some who live in older homes, heating oil costs are daunting. Connecticut-based Blue Flame Oil says one tip to keep costs down is to make sure your home is well insulated. A social media influencer says she was the victim of a robbery on I-95 in Milford. Andrea Tomasi shares many of her life experiences on social media and has gained hundreds of thousands of followers interested in her mental health and fitness journeys. It all paused last week when she noticed her purse and cell phone being taken from her vehicle. She says a witness helped calm her down and let her use his phone to contact police and her parents.
28: The man that helped me deserves recognition. I pray this gets across his feet somehow. Thank you so much, Richard, for taking time out of your morning to help a girl in distress.
27: Tomasi says there were two suspects involved in the robbery who were both wearing masks and drove off in a white sedan. Bridgeport Mayor Joe Ganim says Police Chief Roderick Porter will remain on the job while an outside law firm reviews complaints about his leadership of the department. The decision comes after police union leaders held a press conference Tuesday calling for Porter to be placed on paid administrative leave and asking federal authorities to investigate. Officers have accused Porter of retaliation, discrimination, and other misconduct, allegations he denies. The city says a review by law firm Jackson Lewis is intended to examine workplace concerns within the department. Connecticut residents are preparing for the final WNBA game at Mohegan Sun Arena tomorrow. The Sun have called Uncasville home for 23 years, but are moving to Houston next season. Fans like Norwich native Megan Kanicki says her family's season tickets in Section 25, Row C, became a second home, and that the relationship she developed with other fans in the section became about more than just basketball. The Department of Energy and Environmental Protection says there's been 60 bear home entries this year. Deep says the finding shows a long-term increasing trend of bears entering homes in the state. The 60 home entries have been logged across 20 municipalities throughout Connecticut, and officials say it shows a significant rise over the past 7 years. Even more concerning is that in neighboring Massachusetts, which has a much larger black bear population, there were just 5 home entries in 2025. And Connecticut seniors are celebrating memories for National Centenarians Day. A ceremony was held at Autumn Lake Healthcare at the Willows on Tuesday in Woodbridge to honor residents who are 100 years old or older. Many residents say that turning 100 is a great honor that they hold close to their hearts. Residents say that good genes and getting plenty of exercise were major contributing factors to lasting the full century. For the Voice of Connecticut, WICC, I'm John Kamal.
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13: From ABC News, I'm Brian Clark. A day after President Trump warned the United Nations that Iran could be annihilated, Iran's President Masoud Pezeshkian told the General Assembly through a translator that Iran would not be bullied, but said the Republic is open to talks.
19: Iran must be understood by Mr. Trump and those who seek to bully us that we are ready for dialogue and diplomacy and negotiations without accepting the language of force.
13: Today, Secretary of State Marco Rubio, meeting with his Russian counterpart, said the Trump administration has a consistent approach to foreign relations.
20: At the end of the day, the United States will always act, at least as long as President Trump is in office, we will always act in the national interest of our country, not in the interest of the international order.
13: And today, one of the most important relationships in the international order is on display. President Trump will welcome China's Xi Jinping, who makes his first state visit to the U.S. in over a decade. ABC's Britt Clinett in China says artificial intelligence is going to be a major topic.
21: President Trump has made it very clear that he sees AI as a race the U.S. has to win, and he's resisted regulation. We know that Beijing has called Western safety warnings fear-mongering as well. We heard from Senator Bernie Sanders earlier this week on social media saying for the sake of all of humanity, Trump and Xi must negotiate a treaty around AI before it's too late.
0: Disgraced film executive Harvey Weinstein's been sentenced to 15 years in prison for a 2006 sex assault. His original conviction was overturned. Weinstein was convicted for a second time in a retrial. The estate of Dolly Parton accused the country icon's nephew, who led her security detail, of threatening to commit violence and destroy his aunt's legacy. They're seeking a restraining order against Brian Seaver. Seaver told ABC the restraining order is spurious and, quote, simply a publicity stunt. You're listening to ABC News.
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26: Partly sunny, breezy, and cool the rest of this afternoon in the upper 60s. Mainly clear, breezy, and chilly this evening and overnight in the upper 40s. Thursday, sunny and cool with a gusty breeze out of the northeast in the mid-60s. I'm meteorologist Paul Piorek on WICC.
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2: I know technically fall began at 8:05 promptly last night, but today is the first full day of autumn. And as we are welcoming this brand new season, September is also a reminder about Food Safety Education Month. Cooler weather means more family meals, gatherings, time in the kitchen. So I want to talk to our wellness coach, Amy Linus, just in time for the occasion, about food safety and exercise changes now that we're into the fall. Amy, welcome back. We have missed you. How are you?
17: I have missed you guys too, and happy fall, y'all.
2: Happy fall, y'all. So many things to think about, and it's interesting. I want to start with the food aspect, and then we'll obviously go to the exercise, and getting out and all of that. Let's start with the importance of safe storage of items, especially if you are getting fresh produce from like a farm stand right now, because this is the time of year, especially in New England, we're going to the farms, baby. So what are some of your suggestions when it comes to food safety?
17: First of all, it's just crazy. Like, the numbers are crazy. Like, foodborne illness is such a serious problem. Like, there were 48 million illnesses last year, 128,000 hospitalizations, and 3,000 deaths in the U.S. That is crazy. Crazy, crazy.
1: Oh, that's awful.
17: So, yeah. I mean, you know, cross-contamination is a huge one. Making sure that food temperature is proper, bacteria, all that good stuff. It's like washing your hands, washing your produce, especially when we're going to be doing, you know, the farmer's market thing here and there and, you know, pumpkin picking, apple picking. You want to make sure that you get all those pesticides off of your whatever you're ingesting for number one. And number two, again, like that cross-contamination is so key. And anyone who has like serious food allergies can attest to that for sure.
2: Yeah. And I think too, Amy, when you talk about having stuff in the kitchen, because again, we are certainly entering into even this time of year, you've got on Sundays, a lot of people will try to, you know, will enjoy the football games and will sometimes have yeah. dips out and things like that.
17: Yeah.
2: And I know you and I will talk more, you know, as we get closer to kind of Thanksgiving and even in the winter time. But to me, I do think we're already starting to see a lot of those fall parties already going on or have been starting, you know, just with the football season and kids going back to school
17: oh, yeah.
2: and all that. So what about

0: ever were in a hurry. So those things have to be put in place so that you're not poisoning your guests.
1: Mm-hmm. Yeah, no, it's very true. And the other thing too, Amy, is as we talk about the farms, this is really, I mean, in Connecticut, especially, we're going to, I already have people reaching out. It's so funny. But when is prime leaf peeping season? I'm like, oh, here we go. But, you know, this is, if there was ever a time that you would love to live in New England, it is now, because not only do we have the most beautiful autumn in the entire country, but we also have incredible farms. In Connecticut, we have more than 5,000 functioning farms. And yes, we have a lot. We have a lot of farms to get in on. And some of them include, obviously, animals, apple orchards, a lot of pick your own, things like that. So it's great, right? But we tend to forget about the hygiene part of that. So you're out and you got the kids, or you and you're touching and you're petting the animals, and that's great. Or you're going and you're grabbing the apples, you're picking the pumpkins. Like, that's all great. I love that for you. But man, are we washing those items / are we washing our hands? I hate to be that person, but
0: it's so true.
1: We got to think about it. The hygiene.
0: Yes. Oh. If you think about it too long and too hard, you will make yourself sick.
1: Listen, there's nothing that makes me happier, quite frankly, than petting a cow. Okay? I love myself a cow. I really do. However, just know that probably you need to wash your hands as soon as you touch anything. I'm just saying.
0: Exactly. I mean, I follow this guy on Facebook. He takes care of cow's hooves and things like that, and you would not believe the nastiness that you see. So definitely wash. I love them too. I grew up around them. I love them absolutely. But oh my goodness, hand washing is so key.
1: Yeah. Well, and I think, you know, there are people at home who are saying, well, yeah, of course. Obviously, if I touch my dog, I go and wash my hands. And that's great. But it is interesting, Amy, that sometimes when you are out of routine, or you're out of an area that you're used to, right? So I know when I'm playing with my dogs outside, of course I go right inside. I wash my hands before I do anything. That, first of all, when you're at a farm, a lot of them have become where they'll put the hand sanitizers out. I don't even know if that's enough, to be honest.
0: It's not.
1: You know, because
0: warm water. With you. I mean, if that's all that's available, definitely utilize it. But yeah, warm soapy water every time.
1: Right. And the same goes for, I'm sorry, but the same goes for if you're handling food. If you're going to do a pick your own, you know, same kind of goes for that too. Have to wash the food, but wash your hands.
0: Yes. Yeah, I mean, even in the grocery store, too, you don't know who's been touching the produce and what kind of bacteria is on it. You can't see it. So you definitely have to wash it.
1: Yeah.
0: So, so important.
1: Absolutely. Mm-hmm. And again, Amy Linus is here, our wellness coach for Workout Wednesday. Amy, what about exercise routines? We are now shifting into a little bit of a cooler season. What if anything should change? But also, what are some things that we could do to motivate maybe getting into a fall mood of getting active?
0: Oh, I love this time of year. It's so crisp and cool in the air. And that in itself is motivation for me. You walk outside and there's no humidity. It's like, ooh, this feels nice. Dressing in layers is going to be key as well, because temperatures are dropping. We're not realizing it. It's kind of happening overnight. Dressing in those warm layers and warming up properly. There's no humidity. Your body's going to be a little cooler. You know, it's almost like starting your car in the wintertime. You kind of have to give it a minute to like wake up and warm up. So those are going to be key components to kind of consider there too. There's things that we forget about because we're coming straight from summer. We're going right into fall. And most people are just like, oh, I can do this now. Well, that's kind of how you set yourself up for injury if you're not warmed up properly.
1: Mm. Yeah, that makes sense. Another thing too, Amy, and I don't know if this is a tip that you go by. I want to say it is. But if you are having a hard time finding ways to kind of get into even an exercise mode, or even your kids, you know what I have found? Because I have somebody in my life who is a hockey player, but as far as endurance and wanting to work out, that is not his cup of tea. I'm talking about my 8-year-old. But what I am my 8-year-old's like, mom, if I never have to touch a gym. And I'm like, oh, well, you're gonna have to. But what I have found that has helped, honestly, or it is helping, I should say, currently, we're still in the process, is I've been signing up and having him do it with me for like 5Ks. And like doing,
0: oh my gosh,
1: you know what
0: great.
1: I mean? So like we have a couple in October. Uh-huh. We just did one a couple weeks ago. And I'm finding that doing, if we have to go out and do endurance, or we have to run or things like that, it's like, oh, well, we're doing this for the upcoming whatever. And that's for this. And I'm kind of having him pick events and

0: things. But I find that that's also great for adults, because I too don't really, I love to run, but the motivation to go out and run, that's a totally different thing. You know what I mean?
1: Yeah, I'm not. Yeah, I do. I know firsthand, I'm not a big runner either, for sure. So I get that. But, you know, it's also good because there's that level of competitiveness, mm-hmm. and that's what you have on the field, and that's what you're doing in sports. So I'm sure that it's been really good for him to experience that and to have you by his side doing it. Like, hey, mom, I'm going to beat you. I'm going to run faster than you.
0: And just having, yeah. like, you've talked about this before, and it was so, I think, helpful for me, is having somebody to work out with, or having somebody to hold you accountable, you know, so
1: yeah.
0: where you're eating the same kind of routine, mm-hmm. and you're doing the workouts kind of together, like finding an exercise partner or a wellness partner, it could be super helpful.
1: Oh, definitely. Definitely. And then, you know, fall air can also be really dry. You may not feel as thirsty as we move into the fall season. So, you know, I'm going to tell you to stay hydrated.
0: That's right. That's the number one rule for Amy, no matter what day yes. of the year it is, to stay hydrated. Always, always.
1: Right?
0: So, Amy Linus, if people have more questions about food safety, exercising, or anything regarding the fall, what's the best way to reach you?
1: Of course, you guys can find me online. My name is spelled AmyLlinas. I'm on Facebook, Instagram, and YouTube. Feel free to reach out. Happy to answer any questions off the airwaves and, you know, help you guys through the fall.
0: Appreciate that. Amy, thank you so much. And we'll talk again next week.
1: Sounds great, Melissa.
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3: Partly sunny, breezy, and cool the rest of this afternoon in the upper 60s. Mainly clear, breezy, and chilly this evening and overnight in the upper 40s. Thursday, sunny and cool with a gusty breeze out of the northeast in the mid-60s. I'm meteorologist Paul Piorek on WICC.
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11: A new study on taking Tylenol during pregnancy shows no link between the painkiller and children later developing autism or ADHD.
12: The study finds that taking Tylenol during pregnancy is not linked to neurodevelopmental disorders like ADHD or autism. The research comes from a new review in developmental medicine and child neurology.
11: It came after President Trump claimed without evidence that Tylenol use during pregnancy was dangerous. ABC's Hannah Bataz said the researchers looked at data from almost 3 million children. In Texas, criminal charges could be on the way for the surviving owners of Camp Mystic.
13: Search warrants executed on the Eastland family, owners of Camp Mystic since 1939, suggest that the Eastlands may face criminal charges related to the deaths of 25 campers and two counselors in last year's Hill Country flood. Co-owner Dick Eastland also died in the disaster. The New York Times quotes affidavits suggesting that charges could include manslaughter, criminally negligent homicide, and child abandonment.
11: It's ABC's Jim Ryan. The owners are already facing 5 civil lawsuits. An extreme roller coaster in California is being blamed for causing major brain injuries. Several suits have been filed against Six Flags Magic Mountains and its X2 roller coaster. These suits say the park knew the risk was too great for riders. More than 100 plaintiffs have come forward saying they've had multiple brain surgeries. Six Flags did not comment on the suits. The ride's been closed. Brian Clark, ABC News.
2: When you want the top Connecticut headlines when you wake up, you know to come to one place. That's Melissa in the Morning. 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
2: 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Weather update.
3: Partly sunny, breezy, and cool the rest of this afternoon in the upper 60s. Mainly clear, breezy, and chilly this evening and overnight in the upper 40s. Thursday, sunny and cool with a gusty breeze out of the northeast in the mid-60s. I'm meteorologist Paul Piorek on WICC.
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17: An 8-state coalition is escalating a legal battle with the Trump administration over wind projects. The lawsuit stems from the buyouts of 2 offshore wind leases in which developers Blue Point Wind and Invenergy were paid $1.4 billion to abandon projects off the coast of New York, New Jersey, Connecticut, Delaware, and multiple other states. California has filed 2 separate lawsuits contesting the buyout of leases on the West Coast. The Connecticut man who was held captive for 20 years is being granted access to his DCF records. The organization visited the home where a man was allegedly held captive several times before he was rescued. The attorney for the man, known only as S, alleges the records show multiple failures by DCF to intervene and protect him from captivity. S says he was only able to escape after setting the home on fire, and he was discovered by first responders weighing just 68 pounds. His stepmother, Kimberly Sullivan, is pleading not guilty to charges and is expected to go on trial early next year. Connecticut homeowners are preparing for higher heating costs as oil and fuel prices spike throughout the country. AAA says some contracts might be locked into lower rates, but new customers are going to be stuck paying much more than what customers paid last year. For some who live in older homes, heating oil costs are daunting. Connecticut-based Blue Flame Oil says one tip to keep costs down is to make sure your home is well insulated. A social media influencer says she was the victim of a robbery on I-95 in Milford. Andrea Tomasi shares many of her life experiences on social media and has gained hundreds of thousands of followers interested in her mental health and fitness journeys. It all paused last week when she noticed her purse and cell phone being taken from her vehicle. She says a witness helped calm her down and let her use his phone to contact police and her parents.
18: The man that helped me deserves recognition. I pray this gets across his feet somehow. Thank you so much, Richard, for taking time out of your morning to help a girl in distress.
17: Tomasi says there were two suspects involved in the robbery who were both wearing masks and drove off in a white sedan. Bridgeport Mayor Joe Ganim says Police Chief Roderick Porter will remain on the job while an outside law firm reviews complaints about his leadership of the department. The decision comes after police union leaders held a press conference Tuesday calling for Porter to be placed on paid administrative leave and asking federal authorities to investigate. Officers have accused Porter of retaliation, discrimination, and other misconduct, allegations he denies. The city says a review by law firm Jackson Lewis is intended to examine workplace concerns within the department. Connecticut residents are preparing for the final WNBA game at Mohegan Sun Arena tomorrow. The Sun have called Uncasville home for 23 years, but are moving to Houston next season. Fans like Norwich native Megan Kanicki says her family's season tickets in Section 25, Row C, became a second home, and that the relationship she developed with other fans in the section became about more than just basketball. The Department of Energy and Environmental Protection says there's been 60 bear home entries this year. Deep says the finding shows a long-term increasing trend of bears entering homes in the state. The 60 home entries have been logged across 20 municipalities throughout Connecticut, and officials say it shows a significant rise over the past 7 years. Even more concerning is that in neighboring Massachusetts, which has a much larger black bear population, there were just 5 home entries in 2025. And Connecticut seniors are celebrating memories for National Centenarians Day. A ceremony was held at Autumn Lake Healthcare at the Willows on Tuesday in Woodbridge to honor residents who are 100 years old or older. Many residents say that turning 100 is a great honor that they hold close to their hearts. Residents say that good genes and getting plenty of exercise were major contributing factors to lasting the full century. For the Voice of Connecticut, WICC, I'm John Kamal.
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19: From ABC News Tech Trends. Xbox is laying off 268 people as part of a larger reset effort announced earlier this year. As part of the consolidation, it's also merging the Turn 10 and Playground Games development studios together. Those are the teams in charge of building the Fable and Forza franchises. Anthropic is launching the latest version of its Opus artificial intelligence model. Opus 5.5, according to the tech company, is Anthropic's best performing model on its internal alignment test, which measures how likely it is for an AI model to engage in risky or dangerous behaviors. It's Anthropic's first big launch since the company's CEO, Dario Amodei, announced plans to slow down the pace of AI development in the wake of a series of hacking incidents. OpenAI CEO Sam Altman signaled his support for Amodei's plan as well. Yesterday, that company also launched the latest versions of its two smaller models called Sol and Luna. With Tech Trends, I'm Mike Dubusky, ABC News.
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23: From ABC News, I'm Brian Clark. A day after President Trump warned the United Nations that Iran could be annihilated, Iran's President Masoud Pezeshkian told the General Assembly through a translator that Iran would not be bullied, but said the Republic is open to talks.
24: Iran must be understood by Mr. Trump and those who seek to bully us that we are ready for dialogue and diplomacy and negotiations without accepting the language of force.
23: Today, Secretary of State Marco Rubio, meeting with his Russian counterpart, said the Trump administration has a consistent approach to foreign relations.
25: At the end of the day, the United States will always act, at least as long as President Trump is in office, we will always act in the national interest of our country, not in the interest of the international order.
23: And today, one of the most important relationships in the international order is on display. President Trump will welcome China's Xi Jinping, who makes his first state visit to the U.S. in over a decade. ABC's Britt Clinett in China says artificial intelligence is going to be a major topic.
26: President Trump has made it very clear that he sees AI as a race the U.S. has to win, and he's resisted regulation. We know that Beijing has called Western safety warnings fear-mongering as well. We heard from Senator Bernie Sanders earlier this week on social media saying for the sake of all of humanity, Trump and Xi must negotiate a treaty around AI before it's too late.
23: Disgraced film executive Harvey Weinstein's been sentenced to 15 years in prison for a 2006 sex assault. His original conviction was overturned. Weinstein was convicted for a second time in a retrial. The estate of Dolly Parton accused the country icon's nephew, who led her security detail, of threatening to commit violence and destroy his aunt's legacy. They're seeking a restraining order against Brian Seaver. Seaver told ABC the restraining order is spurious and, quote, simply a publicity stunt. You're listening to ABC News.
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3: Partly sunny, breezy, and cool the rest of this afternoon in the upper 60s. Mainly clear, breezy, and chilly this evening and overnight in the upper 40s. Thursday, sunny and cool with a gusty breeze out of the northeast in the mid-60s. I'm meteorologist Paul Piorek on WICC.
22: 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Now, another in-depth interview with Lisa Wexler. 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
6: And welcome to the show. Joining us right now as part of our Women's Health Matters series is Dr. Leslie Andriani, who is an extremely talented gynecologic surgical oncologist. Kind of three words you really never want to hear in your own life, but it basically means that you need a surgeon, because if you as a woman have a problem with your uterus or ovaries or fallopian tubes and you have, or cervix, and you have a cancer there, this is a woman who is very, very skilled in removing them. She has expertise in minimally invasive surgery. She's a board-certified obstetrician, gynecologist, and fellowship-trained in the specialty of gynecologic oncology. She has a tremendous amount of accolades, and I'm very pleased and proud to welcome her to the show today to talk about a procedure that all of us need to know about that radically reduces our chance of getting one of these cancers. Hello, Dr. Andriani, and welcome to the show.
7: Good morning, Lisa. Thank you so much for having me, and thank you so much for having me, especially during September, which is Gynecologic Cancer Awareness Month. And I'm very excited to shed light on this groundbreaking way that women can reduce their risk of ovarian cancer.
6: Yes. So I just feel compelled to tell you that one of my best friends is Dr. Elena Ratner, and she says hello.
7: Oh, why, thank you. She's amazing.
6: She's amazing. She says, you're amazing. All good, wonderful, amazing women surgeons. That is so wonderful for all of us to have you. So thank you for that. So
7: thank you.
6: It has been kind of whispered, but now it is out loud, that there really is a pretty easy way for women, very minimally invasive, to radically reduce our chance of getting the worst of these, which is ovarian and uterine, these silent killer cancers. And what is that, Dr. Andriani? What do we want to do?
7: Absolutely. So the fancy terminology is called an opportunistic salpingectomy, but really what this is removal of the fallopian tubes. And the fallopian tubes are the organ that bring an egg from the ovaries to the uterus. They do not have any other function in a woman's body. They do not serve to give hormones or anything like that. And actually, we've found that ovarian cancer, which 20,000 Americans are diagnosed with every year, and unfortunately we lose about 12,000 women per year to ovarian cancer. We've found that ovarian cancer actually starts in the fallopian tubes a majority of the time,
6: which
7: and not
6: shocking.
7: The ovaries.
6: Right, shocking.
7: Yes. And there's no good way to screen for ovarian cancer. There's no mammogram or pap smear, colonoscopy equivalent. And so we need to outsmart ovarian cancer by stopping it before it starts. And the way that we found to do that is to remove the fallopian tubes. And you can do this during a surgical procedure, whether through laparoscopy or robotic surgery, very small incisions, oftentimes going home same day, or if you need a larger surgery, through a larger incision. And what we're trying to do at Northwell Norwalk Hospital and across the country as part of an ovarian cancer collaborative is if somebody needs a hernia surgery, needs their gallbladder out, is undergoing bariatric surgery, you can ask your surgeon to remove your fallopian tubes if you're done building your family or if you've gone through menopause, and this can reduce your risk of ovarian cancer by 80%.
6: Okay, so let's just stop there. When you say you can ask, does that mean that medically speaking, insurance will pay for it? Is that what we mean by this?
7: Yes, and so we're very excited starting a year ago, thanks to lots of work from OBGYNs across the country. There are now ways that insurance will cover this for as a risk-reducing surgery. And because a majority of women diagnosed with ovarian cancer do not have any specific risk factors, this surgery is for just about anybody at what we call average risk,
6: right.
7: And insurance will cover it.
6: And that's the big leap, because I'll tell you the truth, I've known about this for 10 years, Dr. Andriani. I mean, I have a very dear friend, Kylie Zager, who with Dr. Elena Ratner started a not-for-profit to teach OBGYNs in training about the link between fallopian tubes and ovarian cancer. And the hurdle was the insurance companies refusing to pay for these procedures. So this
7: exactly,
6: is a big deal.
7: Exactly, because we used to have to bill it as a sterilization procedure. But for many of these women, if they were already through menopause, insurance would say, wait a second, this patient's already gone through menopause. But now, thanks to all the hard work that your friends have done, that colleagues across the U.S. have done, now we can bill for this as a risk-reducing surgery, and insurance will cover it regardless of age.
6: So let me ask you this. You are telling people that this is an opportunistic situation. In other words, if you're listening to us right now and you're a woman and you have to go in for any abdominal surgery, you need to advocate for yourself and say, by the way, as long as you're there, take out my fallopian tubes. I'm not going to know the difference. Is there any pain afterwards associated with this, doctor?
7: So there's no increased risk of pain or complications, length of stay in the hospital. You don't need any extra incisions or larger incisions to undergo this. And it also does not put you into menopause. If you're done building your family and you have not yet gone through menopause, it does not put you into early menopause. So really the added risk to the surgery that you're already planning for is minimal. Or non-existent.
6: And so this begs the question, because my friend Kylie has asked me many times, only because she loves me, not because I have any increased risk per se of ovarian cancer, although I do have polycystic ovarian disease since I'm 12. But and so I go for regular sonograms because I'm obsessed with that. But I'm obsessed with understanding and knowing that my ovaries are okay.
7: Knowledge is power.
6: I made all these cysts. So my question is now, knowing what we know, that so many ovarian cancers begin in the fallopian tubes, if I'm not having a hernia or any other kind of surgery, and I just electively want to get rid of my fallopian tubes to reduce my risk of getting ovarian cancer. Will insurance pay for that?
7: So as of now, likely yes, but this is a risk-benefit conversation that anybody should have with their healthcare provider. So as of now, we are considering this like a bonus to a surgery that you're already having. We don't necessarily have the data to say that anybody should undergo a standalone surgery, risks of anesthesia, et cetera, to do this. That being said, if somebody feels strongly, it's very reasonable to talk about doing this with your provider, even if you're not having a surgery, but it's a very individual decision.
6: It is individual, but the truth is that there are some genetic families where ovarian cancer is truly an obvious risk, but it also strikes rather randomly. You know,
7: yes.
6: it's right? I mean, you don't have to have had any family history to be the first person to get one of these cancers.
7: Correct. So about 80% of ovarian cancer is diagnosed in patients who have no known risk factor. The other 20% is diagnosed in people who maybe learn later that they had a hereditary risk for ovarian cancer. So it's very important if you're listening in, talk with your family about your family history of breast, ovarian, uterine, colon, pancreatic cancers. Really understand your family history and bring that to your provider, because the opportunistic salpingectomy is for patients without known risk factors. And if you do have risk factors, it's very important to consider getting genetic testing, because if you are found to have an inherited risk or even have what we call a first-degree relative, a sister, a mother with ovarian cancer, we may even be talking about taking out your ovaries and also doing other surveillance strategies. So getting genetic testing and deciding which risk reduction strategy is right for you is very important to talk with your healthcare provider about.
22: 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Weather update.
3: Partly sunny, breezy, and cool the rest of this afternoon in the upper 60s. Mainly clear, breezy, and chilly this evening and overnight in the upper 40s. Thursday, sunny and cool with a gusty breeze out of the northeast in the mid-60s. I'm meteorologist Paul Piorek on WICC.
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8: From ABC News, I'm Brian and Clark. The commander-in-chief will be the greeter-in-chief today when President Trump will personally greet China's Xi Jinping at Joint Base Andrews. Xi will begin his first state visit to the U.S. in over a decade, but the chair of the Senate Armed Services Committee, Roger Wicker, Republican of Mississippi, said on the Senate floor,
9: I would have suggested the president not invite Xi Jinping to Washington for such a lavish welcome.
8: His reason? China's support for Iran. And one day after President Trump threatened Iran with annihilation at the UN General Assembly, Iran's president Masoud Pezeshkian said through a translator at the UN his country would not be bullied.
24: We have proven that we're not afraid of fighting, of war, a war that is defensive in nature. And we will stand in defense of our beloved Iran, our homeland, until our last breath.
8: And Republicans are dealing with the economic effects of the war just over a month from Election Day, says ABC's Rachel Scott.
10: Ohio Senator John Husted saying the war needs to come to an end as quickly as possible so that we can lower gas prices. Congresswoman Ashley Henson, who is running for Senate, citing rising prices, posting the war needs to be brought to a successful and immediate end. And in Michigan, Trump-backed Senate candidate Mike Rogers running ads saying this.
11: The war with Iran needs to end, and end quickly.
8: A new dispute over Dolly Parton's estate. Her longtime manager accuses her nephew, Brian Seaver, of threats, intimidation, and attempted extortion, says ABC's Lara Spencer.
12: The filing seeks a restraining order, alleging Seaver threatened attorneys, business partners, and employees. At one point, warning he could destroy the entire brand unless he was paid.
8: Seaver tells ABC News that he was fired as head of Parton security detail, but that the order is a publicity stunt. You're listening to ABC News.
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23: Disgraced film producer Harvey Weinstein told a judge in New York City that he sincerely apologizes for his actions, but was sentenced to 15 years in prison for a 2006 sex assault in New York City. That's after his original conviction had been overturned. The federal agency that regulates prediction markets is looking into nearly a million trades that were made on one platform in the last month, says ABC's Jim Ryan.
2: When trading related to the cryptocurrency Ether suddenly surged on Kalshi, it caught the attention of the Commodity Futures Trading Commission, which is reportedly analyzing Kalshi data, but has not opened a formal investigation. The Wall Street Journal says the trade orders in question were suspiciously similar, around $5,500.
23: A few days after word of a measles exposure at the Philadelphia airport, a busy area of St. Louis is reporting a likely case of the measles. ABC's Sherry Preston has details.
13: If you went to the St. Louis Cardinals home game on September 12th and you sat in section 141 of Busch Stadium, you might want to call your doctor. If you partied at the Cat's Meow before the game and patios afterwards, you also might want to call. Somebody in all those places may have exposed you to the measles. Because it's so highly contagious, the Department of Health is urging anyone who may have been exposed, especially those who are immunocompromised, pregnant, or the parent of a child too young to be vaccinated, to give them a call. Sherry Preston, ABC News.
23: I'm Brian Clark, ABC News.
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3: Partly sunny, breezy, and cool the rest of this afternoon in the upper 60s. Mainly clear, breezy, and chilly this evening and overnight in the upper 40s. Thursday, sunny and cool with a gusty breeze out of the northeast in the mid-60s. I'm meteorologist Paul Piorek on WICC.
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0: Bridgeport Mayor Joe Ganim says Police Chief Roderick Porter will remain on the job while an outside law firm reviews complaints about his leadership of the department. The decision comes after police union leaders held a news conference Tuesday calling for Porter to be placed on paid administrative leave and asking federal authorities to investigate. Officers have accused Porter of retaliation, discrimination, and other misconduct, allegations which he denies. The city says a review by law firm Jackson Lewis is intended to examine workplace concerns within the department. The Connecticut man who says he was held captive for 20 years is being granted access to his Department of Children and Families records. The organization visited the Waterbury home where a man was allegedly held captive for several years before he was rescued. The attorney for the man, known only as S, alleges the records show multiple failures by DCF to intervene and protect him from captivity. S says he was only able to escape after setting the home on fire, and he was discovered by first responders weighing just 68 pounds. His stepmother, 55-year-old Kimberly Sullivan, is pleading not guilty to charges and expected to go to trial early next year. And the Department of Energy and Environmental Protection says there have been 60 bare home entries this year. DEEP says that findings show a long-term increasing trend of bears entering homes in the state. The 60 home entries have been logged across 20 municipalities throughout Connecticut, and officials say it shows a significant rise over the past 7 years. Even more concerning is that in neighboring Massachusetts, which has a much larger black bear population, there were just 5 bear home entries in 2025. I'm Chris Williams with WICC News.
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23: From ABC News, I'm Brian Clark. A day after President Trump warned the United Nations that Iran could be annihilated, Iran's President Masoud Pezeshkian told the General Assembly through a translator that Iran would not be bullied, but said the Republic is open to talks.
24: Iran must be understood by Mr. Trump and those who seek to bully us that we are ready for dialogue and diplomacy and negotiations without accepting the language of force.
23: Today, Secretary of State Marco Rubio, meeting with his Russian counterpart, said the Trump administration has a consistent approach to foreign relations.
1: At the end of the day, the United States will always act, at least as long as President Trump is in office, we will always act in the national interest of our country, not in the interest of the international order.
23: And today, one of the most important relationships in the international order is on display. President Trump will welcome China's Xi Jinping, who makes his first state visit to the U.S. in over a decade. ABC's Britt Clenett in China says artificial intelligence is going to be a major topic.
4: President Trump has made it very clear that he sees AI as a race the U.S. has to win, and he's resisted regulation. We know that Beijing has called Western safety warnings fear-mongering as well. We heard from Senator Bernie Sanders earlier this week on social media saying for the sake of all of humanity, Trump and Xi must negotiate a treaty around AI before it's too late.
23: Disgraced film executive Harvey Weinstein's been sentenced to 15 years in prison for a 2006 sex assault. His original conviction was overturned. Weinstein was convicted for a second time in a retrial. The estate of Dolly Parton accused the country icon's nephew, who led her security detail, of threatening to commit violence and destroy his aunt's legacy. They're seeking a restraining order against Brian Seaver. Seaver told ABC the restraining order is spurious and, quote, simply a publicity stunt. You're listening to ABC News.
22: 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Weather update.
3: Partly sunny, breezy, and cool the rest of this afternoon in the upper 60s. Mainly clear, breezy, and chilly this evening and overnight in the upper 40s. Thursday, sunny and cool with a gusty breeze out of the northeast in the mid-60s. I'm meteorologist Paul Piorek on WICC.
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16: Happening today, the Southern Connecticut College and Career Fair. It's happening at the Hartford Healthcare Amphitheater right here in Bridgeport. It is free to attend, and it's happening starting at 4:30 this afternoon. And attendees can actually meet representatives from more than 195 colleges, universities, businesses, military, and gap year programs all in one place. We got to talk to Andy Alcosser, who's part of our Connoisseur Media team and the brainchild behind the Southern Connecticut College and Career Fair, which is, by the way, the largest in the state of Connecticut, to talk more about why you don't want to miss out on this biannual opportunity.
5: April is typically, you know, when sophomores and juniors are sort of starting their search, and typically we get that age group. This event in the fall, obviously it's open to anyone, but typically it's, you know, seniors are right now typically in the stages of submitting applications, making decisions. So this is very timely, certainly for them. But yes, any high school student, can attend. It's open and free for all families and high school students.
16: This is something that is a passion for you, Andy, and I love that, and I love to highlight that. I know you think it's insignificant, but it's not, because I think it speaks to the fact that this is probably, if not one of the biggest college and career fairs we have in the state of Connecticut, correct?
5: Yes, proudly, it has grown into the largest college fair in our state. We will have over 200 admissions counselors, representatives from the military. Now we've incorporated the career aspect, so there will be businesses there. And all in all, there's over 200, admissions counselors, hiring managers, military representatives. So it's a really full event where kids really can explore. And that's really what it's meant to do, to explore, ask questions. Some of the colleges and businesses they'll know, some will be new. We really encourage them to go up to the admissions counselors, look them in the eye, shake their hand, ask them about what their institution is, and try to start making some connections.
16: So the reason I think this is such a big deal is, Andy, I talk to a lot of educators, you know, on this show from all different facets of life, you know, from the highest Department of Education down to the teacher in whatever district it may be and everybody in between. And that the biggest thing that we have to focus on in the state of Connecticut is the pathway to careers or to college and whatever that looks like. And we're trying, right? So it's things like this that I think can really help a student identify who they want to be, what they want to do after they graduate from high school. To me, this is imperative. It's figuring that out and really envisioning it and not just aimlessly saying, hey, it's college or bust. Or if it is college, that is the route they want to go, just not going in undecided and knowing that you have a little bit more of a solid look at what you think you want to do. And I think we almost underestimate kids in figuring that out. But when you have opportunities like this, I think it connects the dots a lot quicker for them, I think.
5: I agree. And it's fun. It's a fun event. The admissions counselors are there to educate, to inform. They show their mascots. I mean, so there's that aspect of college, of the exploration part. And then there's the practical part. You know, do you want to go to a college that's close to home? Do you want to go to a college that's, you know, out west? What do you want to study? Do you want to go to a large school or a small school? Those are the kinds of questions to be asking and get a feel for the type of, and sort of to narrow that search to try to get your a sense of, you know, based on academics, based on costs, based on geography, what schools might be, you know, the ones to really start digging into more. And the great thing is you can do it all in one event. So mm-hmm. to be able to see over, you know, 200 colleges all at one event, it is really something that what we are proud of, that to bring this many people in all at one time. Tristan, Steve, Megan, who does all the graphics. So yeah, we've really, you know, assembled a team here that each together, you know, make this thing work. And again, our goal is to have a productive event for students, for families, where they have easy access to seeing, you know, lots of choices all in one night.
16: What's neat is, you know, 10 years ago, I don't know if even you realized it would be as big as it ended up being, because what we're living in today, the importance of networking and being in person, you know, in the world of AI, in the world of just kind of aimlessly sending your application out and hoping to God you land that job, which inevitably doesn't happen a lot of the times, it's so important to be able to have that in-person connection. And what I love about this is how much it has grown. I mean, you could speak to that a lot better. It's not just, you know, the college list that has grown. I'm seeing here that you have more businesses. You also added gap year programs. I don't remember seeing that. Maybe you did have that, but that's a big deal too.
5: Yeah, so that's, you know, has grown as well. Kids, you know, taking a year between college or work after high school has become something that I think people recognize, you know, is for some students is the best choice to give them that sort of, you know, break time, that sort of thoughtful time to then decide what their next step is. Yeah, so we'll have gap year programs as well. You know, and you're right, 10 years ago when we started this, we really had no idea. We obviously knew that there was an interest in college and career fairs, but never having run one, it was very nerve-wracking. And we sort of, when the doors opened and people started trickling in, you know, and then more and more and more came, we realized that this is obviously a need, you know, in Fairfield County, Connecticut, in Connecticut in general, to have this type of level of event. So
16: yeah,
5: it really worked.
16: Well, and even just looking at what that process looks like for families, and Andy, I know you're a proud father, now grandfather, by the way.
5: That's
16: am I allowed
5: true.
16: To share that? I mean, your grandbaby's amazing.
5: Go Jackson.
16: So cute. We love Jackson. He's so cute. But even that process of where your kids are going to end up looks so different. Like, I look at my parents who raised all five of us, sent us all to college. And you know, that conversation with my now son is very different than the conversation my parents had with my siblings and myself. And I look at this as, you know, you could go the route of certifications. Like, I'm looking on this list here for businesses, and I see like New England Tractor Trailer Training School or the New World Education Solutions, again, not to just name drop certain ones, but you can go the route of getting a certification, or you can go the route of getting an associate degree, or you could go the route of just going right into work. And I think we've even broadened that horizon of kids kind of figuring out that it's not college or bust. And I love that you have, like, our team has really tailored to that. The times are changing in how we look at post high school graduation. And I feel like it's neat that this has continued to evolutionize into something bigger.
5: 100%. And that's, you know, in working with the guidance counselors at the high school level that we have a great connection with, that really helped make this event work, is that's their feedback, that more and more and more they're being asked by the students as well as the parents, you know, can you give us some solutions of, you know, other than a 4-year college for our students? And more and more and more, that is becoming something that many people are looking at.
16: Mm-hmm.
5: And so, yes, we want to have access to all different types of opportunities for students.
16: A reminder, the Southern Connecticut College and Career Fair happening this afternoon at 4:30. It is free to go, and you could check out the list of attendees, the event map, and more information on the website ctcollegefair.com. Also, want to let people know that while it is free to go there, there is something you could do ahead of time that makes it a whole lot easier for you to network with more people in the time frame that you have. There's this thing called Strive Scan, and you can easily share your information with the colleges you're interested in by filling out a quick form online. If you go to the website, ctcollegefair.com, at the top of the page, you'll see students and families. Click on that, and then you'll see on that page, Strive Scan. Again, this information is not compromised. It is strictly for you if you want to share that information with colleges or any of the tables that you come across today. You could share that with them versus manually writing down with pen and paper your name and your email and all of that. It's just a quicker way for you to be able to connect with the different people and organizations you're going to meet today. You will be texted and emailed a barcode that the college

0: In the mid-60s. I'm meteorologist Paul Piorek on WICC.
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7: A new study on taking Tylenol during pregnancy shows no link between the painkiller and children later developing autism or ADHD.
8: The study finds that taking Tylenol during pregnancy is not linked to neurodevelopmental disorders like ADHD or autism. The research comes from a new review in developmental medicine and child neurology.
7: It came after President Trump claimed without evidence that Tylenol use during pregnancy was dangerous. ABC's Hannah Bataz said the researchers looked at data from almost 3 million children. In Texas, criminal charges could be on the way for the surviving owners of Camp Mystic.
9: Search warrants executed on the Eastland family, owners of Camp Mystic since 1939, suggest that the Eastlands may face criminal charges related to the deaths of 25 campers and two counselors in last year's Hill Country flood. Co-owner Dick Eastland also died in the disaster. The New York Times quotes affidavits suggesting that charges could include manslaughter, criminally negligent homicide, and child abandonment.
7: It's ABC's Jim Ryan. The owners are already facing 5 civil lawsuits. An extreme roller coaster in California is being blamed for causing major brain injuries. Several suits have been filed against Six Flags Magic Mountains and its X2 roller coaster. These suits say the park knew the risk was too great for riders. More than 100 plaintiffs have come forward saying they've had multiple brain surgeries. Six Flags did not comment on the suits. The ride's been closed. Brian Clark, ABC News.
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5: Partly sunny, breezy, and cool the rest of this afternoon in the upper 60s. Mainly clear, breezy, and chilly this evening and overnight in the upper 40s. Thursday, sunny and cool with a gusty breeze out of the northeast in the mid-60s. I'm meteorologist Paul Piorek on WICC.
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6: New details are being revealed about the victim of a deadly fire in Danbury. Authorities say the victim of Monday's fire on West Lakeshore Drive was 63-year-old Sanjay Patel. The cause of the deadly fire remains under investigation. A social media influencer says she was the victim of a robbery on I-95 in Milford. Andrea Tomasi shares many of her life experiences on social media and gained hundreds of thousands of followers interested in her mental health and fitness journeys. It was all paused last week when she noticed her purse and cell phone being taken from her vehicle. She says a witness helped her calm down and let her use his phone to contact police and her parents.
7: The man that helped me deserves recognition. I pray this gets across his feet somehow. Thank you so much, Richard, for taking time out of your morning to help a girl in distress.
6: Tomasi says there were two suspects involved in the robbery, both of whom were wearing masks and then drove off in a white sedan. Connecticut homeowners are preparing for higher heating costs as oil and fuel prices spike throughout the country. A AAA spokesperson says some contracts might be locked in to lower rates, but new customers are going to be stuck paying much more than what customers paid last year. For some who live in older homes, heating oil costs are daunting. Connecticut-based Blue Flame Oil says one tip to keep costs down is to make sure homes are well insulated. And the city of West Haven is the recipient of an infrastructure grant. The State Community Investment Fund has approved the city's request for a $2.5 million grant to improve downtown infrastructure. Officials say the funding will be used for comprehensive streetscape improvements at West Haven Green, 9 Curtis Place Plaza, and the alleyway off Campbell Avenue. The funding still needs final approval from the State Bond Commission. I'm Chris Williams with WICC News.
4: 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It's time for the Medical Minute. 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
8: It's some rare good news about the mental health of teenagers. A new report from the CDC finds that U.S. high school students are doing better on several fronts. The survey asked teens about their overall well-being between 2023 and 2025. Many of the mental health factors improved. Those reporting persistent feelings of sadness dropped by about 7 points, and those reporting poor mental health overall dropped by about 6 points. The rate of those considering suicide dropped from 20 to 14%. Meanwhile, the number of teens consuming fruits and vegetables increased by over 5 points, and more students are staying active. Playing on a sports team also went up. Despite the improvements, many students are still not getting enough sleep. Only about 1 in 4 reported getting at least those 8 hours of shut-eye on an average school night. Health experts warn that less sleep is linked to poor mental health, difficulty concentrating, and risky behaviors like skipping a seatbelt or texting while driving. The CDC's deputy director says that despite the gains, there is still work to do, with many students still struggling with daily habits that could affect their long-term health. With your Medical Minute, I'm Yuri Benajeb.
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18: From ABC News, I'm Brian Clark. A day after President Trump warned the United Nations that Iran could be annihilated, Iran's President Masoud Pezeshkian told the General Assembly through a translator that Iran would not be bullied, but said the Republic is open to talks.
19: Iran must be understood by Mr. Trump and those who seek to bully us that we are ready for dialogue and diplomacy and negotiations without accepting the language of force.
18: Today, Secretary of State Marco Rubio, meeting with his Russian counterpart, said the Trump administration has a consistent approach to foreign relations.
20: At the end of the day, the United States will always act, at least as long as President Trump is in office, we will always act in the national interest of our country, not in the interest of the international order.
18: And today, one of the most important relationships in the international order is on display. President Trump will welcome China's Xi Jinping, who makes his first state visit to the U.S. in over a decade. ABC's Britt Clenett in China says artificial intelligence is going to be a major topic.
21: President Trump has made it very clear that he sees AI as a race the U.S. has to win, and he's resisted regulation. We know that Beijing has called Western safety warnings fear-mongering as well. We heard from Senator Bernie Sanders earlier this week on social media saying for the sake of all of humanity, Trump and Xi must negotiate a treaty around AI before it's too late.
18: Disgraced film executive Harvey Weinstein's been sentenced to 15 years in prison for a 2006 sex assault. His original conviction was overturned. Weinstein was convicted for a second time in a retrial. The estate of Dolly Parton accused the country icon's nephew, who led her security detail, of threatening to commit violence and destroy his aunt's legacy. They're seeking a restraining order against Brian Seaver. Seaver told ABC the restraining order is spurious and, quote, simply a publicity stunt. 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
5: Partly sunny, breezy, and cool the rest of this afternoon in the upper 60s. Mainly clear, breezy, and chilly this evening and overnight in the upper 40s. Thursday, sunny and cool with a gusty breeze out of the northeast in the mid-60s. I'm meteorologist Paul Piorek on WICC.
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22: And we're on the air with Dr. Andriani, who is a brilliant doctor, a highly credentialed doctor at Northwell Health. And we're very lucky that she's chosen to operate and practice in our area at Norwalk Hospital. And she really wants us to know, and it really is very crucial for us to know, as women and as men who love women, that these fatal cancers, I mean, ovarian cancer, you tell me, Dr. Andriani, but the stats aren't very good when it comes to if you already have ovarian cancer and you're fighting it, right? It's not a good cancer.
23: Correct. We've been making breakthroughs with different treatment modalities over the past number of years, but unfortunately, a woman diagnosed with ovarian cancer living beyond 5 years, only half of women will live beyond 5 years,
22: I mean,
23: despite
22: really?
23: So many efforts. It keeps me up at night. It's a very devastating disease.
22: Only half of women are still living beyond 5 years?
23: Correct. And we've been trying to...
22: You must go to a lot of funerals. I know Elena does. Oh, my God.
23: It's a very, very difficult disease. Our patients go through hours and hours of surgery, spend so much time getting chemotherapy and managing the side effects of that. And to be able to find a way to prevent this from happening, and because it's relatively easy to do, to remove the fallopian tubes and low risk, this is something that's really, really important for patients to ask for.
22: Yeah, I'm going to do it in the next couple of years. I'm going to do it because you know what?
23: Wonderful.
22: I just don't want it on my head.
23: Absolutely. And so we're very excited at Norwalk Hospital. We're the first hospital in Connecticut to have this type of collaboration, and we're working in a collaborative with institutions across the U.S. to really bring this procedure and this collaboration between surgeons to remove fallopian tubes at the time of women undergoing abdominal or pelvic surgery to reduce the risk of ovarian cancer. We're very excited to have this program and to be bringing this to our community.
22: Dr. Andriani, I have a question from a listener. You might have addressed this quickly earlier, but I think you need to address it in more depth. the listener would like to know, how would this surgery of removing fallopian tubes affect a woman's hormones?
23: That's a great question. So the fallopian tubes do not secrete any hormones or have any impact on your hormones. And so all of that comes from the ovaries. And when you remove the fallopian tubes, we are not compromising any blood supply to the ovaries. And so women are not going into menopause with this procedure. They're not going into menopause earlier. So this should not impact your hormones undergoing this procedure if you have not undergone menopause yet.
22: Do we know why? This is my question to you, doctor. Thank you. Do we know why cancers are originating there?
23: Yes. So the end of the fallopian tube is a location where a lot of inflammation occurs, because when you rupture an egg every cycle, it causes inflammation. That inflammation causes mutations in your DNA that can then foster cells to turn into cancerous cells. And so the fallopian tube cells turn cancerous and then fall onto the ovary. And that's why when we do an ultrasound or a CAT scan and ultimately, unfortunately, diagnose somebody with ovarian cancer, that's why we're calling it ovarian cancer. But for a majority of ovarian cancers, they're actually starting in the fallopian tubes because of that inflammation.
22: Inflammation in the fallopian tubes?
23: Yes.
22: Is there an infection or something that causes that? Is it like, for example, if you're a woman that frequently gets UTIs, are you more likely, and I know one is, you know, a different tube, but still, you know, the anatomy, they're not that far away from each other. In other words, is there something indicative in a woman's overall health that might indicate there is inflammation there?
23: So not always recurrent UTIs, et cetera, would pose that risk. But I do just want to point out, if you are having symptoms of recurrent urinary tract infections, pelvic pressure, et cetera, and you're not getting good answers from your providers on why this is happening to you, ask them to look for ovarian cancer or look for a CAT scan, because those can be symptoms of ovarian cancer. Going back to your initial question, is there usually an infection? Not always. Sometimes it's just the natural body and the eggs throughout your life being released and causing inflammation in that area of the fallopian tube.
22: So you wouldn't know. You wouldn't feel it from the outside. You'd walk around.
23: Correct.
22: Nobody would know.
23: Correct. Yeah. Correct.
22: I had a hysterosalpingogram many years ago, which was the blowing out of my fallopian tubes when I had some infertility, which, you know, the next month I got pregnant, so something was blocking there. And it hurt like hell, by the way.
23: It is not a comfortable procedure. I'm sorry you had to go through that.
22: Yeah, that's okay. I'm glad I have a boy. It was good. But
23: congratulations.
22: Thank you. It's a long time now. It's unbelievable. But anyway, the point would that mean for someone who's experienced infertility treatments, of which many women have today, does that have any association with either a reduced or an increased risk of inflammation in the fallopian tubes?
23: So that's a great question. Infertility, for whatever reason, it can be increased, cause an increased risk of ovarian cancer, and we're not necessarily sure why. Do the infertility treatments necessarily increase your risk of ovarian cancer? As of now, we don't necessarily think so, but it may be the infertility itself that can increase the risk of ovarian cancer, and it can go back to possibly that inflammation or the fallopian tube not working properly that causes those cells to turn cancerous. But infertility is, unfortunately, a risk factor for ovarian cancer.
22: It is, huh? That's another reason why, because I have polycystic ovary disease and it took me 12 years to have two kids, it's another reason why I should just get rid of the tubes. It's a good reason.
23: I think it would be great.
22: Yeah. Okay, so listen, doctor, we have a few people that are holding and they really want to ask you questions. And I frankly...
23: Perfect.
22: Yeah, and we're going to run up against the top of the hour. We'll take one, but would you be able to give us another 5 minutes and go to
23: Absolutely.
22: The next?
23: Absolutely, happy to.
22: It's very important. We're chatting with Dr. Andriani, who is with Northwell Health in Norwalk Hospital. This conversation about fallopian tubes being a key to preventing ovarian uterine cancer is so important, groundbreakingly important. You need to know this. You need to tell your women friends about this. You need to understand that if you're going in for a surgery of any other kind abdominally, it's going to be up to you to say to your doctor, hey, as long as you're there, can you get rid of my tubes? And they'll say yes if you're at Northwell, and insurance is going to pay for it. So, all right. So we have a couple of people on hold, Christian. Is that correct? All right. I want them to both hold. I'll take them at 11 o'clock. But I do want to read you a comment from a listener, a regular listener, who says, I am heartbroken listening to you and wondering if my older sister, who died last October of ovarian cancer, might be alive today if any of our gyno doctors had recommended tube removal during her prior surgeries and or following my own uterine cancer diagnosis, which was 2 years prior to her ovarian diagnosis. In other words, this woman is saying, I had uterine cancer. Maybe my sister should have been offered the opportunity to get rid of her tubes. You know what I'm saying? That's what she's saying.
23: And my heart goes out to you and your family. Unfortunately, there are so many women who are in situations like your family where there was a missed opportunity where the fallopian tubes could have been removed. And we know that for many women diagnosed with cancer, half.
22: Dr. Leslie Andriani, I held her over from the last as part of our Women's Health Matters series. I held her over from the last hour because we have a couple of callers with questions. The most important message, Dr. Andriani, that you want to deliver is that fallopian tubes, those tiny little tubes that are attached to our ovaries, turn out to be a very specific big cause of ovarian cancer. And removing them radically reduces our risk as women of getting ovarian or uterine cancer. And insurance companies will now pay for it. So if you're going in for any kind of abdominal surgery, you have a hernia or a gallbladder, or you said a gastric bypass, you're going to want to ask about it and affirmatively get it done. But even as a standalone procedure, it's certainly worth thinking about, Dr. Andriani. So thank you very much. Welcome back to the show. Hello, you still there?
23: I am here. Thank you so much for having me.
22: All right, let's go to the callers. Christian, who do we have? Nori. Nori, hello from Bridgeport. Thank you for holding. Go ahead, Nori.
0: Hi, can you hear me?
22: Yes.
0: Yes. Good morning. Okay. Good morning. Thank you for taking my call, and thank you for this topic. I have a question. I don't know. I came in late to the conversation, so I don't know if this was asked or talked about. But I had switched doctors, and I always got a CA-125 blood test because Gilda Radner, who had ovarian cancer, said all women should demand that they get this simple blood test. It is a marker, but she said it can detect something going on if it's elevated. And my new doctor says, nope, it's not conclusive. He won't. Let me get, you know, it's a simple, just CA-125. It goes into my blood work, and he won't do that. But how do you feel about the CA-125 blood test as something to help women?
22: Is this your regular doctor or your gynecologist? Who is this doctor?
0: No, my regular doctor.
22: That's fascinating to me. Dr. Andriani, what is your advice for Nori? Nori, how old are you? How old are you, Nori? Nori, you there?
0: Hello.
22: Hi, honey. Yes, how old are you? How old are you?
0: I'm 60.
22: Okay, good. I just want to have an idea. Okay, doctor, go ahead.
23: Wonderful. Nori, thank you so much for this important question. I wish CA-125 was the equivalent of a PSA like it is for men in screening for prostate cancer. Unfortunately, CA-125 is a marker of inflammation, and it can go up and down with inflammation in your body, appendicitis, things like that. And so it's not a great marker standalone to screen for ovarian cancer. And sometimes we can have false positives. So what I would recommend instead is having really good body awareness. And kind of my threshold to work somebody up is if you're having bloating, pain, pressure, et cetera, that's lasting more than, say, 2 weeks or so, contact your provider for a workup. But a standalone CA-125, unfortunately, is not a great marker and sometimes can cause undue stress.
0: Okay. I mean, I wish there was a blood test that because fallopian tubes, getting them removed is pretty, that's tough to think about, to have surgery to get that
23: exactly
0: removed.
23: But hopefully we'll be there. Hopefully we'll be there in the next couple of years. Thankfully, a lot of research is going into prevention and screening, but we just don't have a good screening test for ovarian cancer. And so the biggest takeaway is having good body awareness. And if something doesn't feel right, reaching out to your providers for a workup.
22: Doctor, thank you so much, Nori. Before we get to our next caller, Dr. Andriani, can you walk us through what it would be like to get the fallopian tubes removed if that's the only thing we're doing? Is it an outpatient procedure? Can it be done? Tell us about it. What is it?
23: Yes. So this is an outpatient procedure that's usually done through three very small incisions. The procedure, all in all, is about an hour or less, depending on you going off to sleep, positioning, and things like that. After the procedure, we're usually recommending Motrin and Tylenol. You'll feel bloated and your belly a little bit sore, but you go home the same day. So this is something that you can talk with your provider if, say, you're looking for a way to prevent pregnancy and you're done building your family. This would be two birds with one stone, preventing pregnancy and reducing risk of ovarian cancer.
22: All right, Dr. Andriani. Gloria from Westport. Thank you for holding, Gloria. Go ahead. You're on the air with Dr. Andriani.
1: Hi, doctor.
23: Good morning.
1: Good morning, sweetie. I just unfortunately had two major abdominal surgeries. And do they normally, when they're doing stuff, would they take out the fallopian tubes? Because one of them did, they both took out a lot more than they should have.
23: I'm so sorry to hear that. So to remove the fallopian tubes, we need your consent and need to counsel you about it. This is something that is really becoming on the forefront of surgeries now, and education across the U.S. is happening amongst surgeons to bring awareness to this. So if you need surgery in the future, hopefully you don't, but if you do, you can absolutely ask for your tubes to be removed.
1: Okay, they would know. That's not something they would do on their own. That's something they would need.
23: No, you would know if they're removing your fallopian tubes, because this is a surgical procedure. We need your consent to make sure that you're okay with us doing that, so they wouldn't do that without asking. That being said, if you're having a hysterectomy, we are routinely removing the fallopian tubes, but it's always important to ask your provider if you're getting a hysterectomy, make sure they're removing your fallopian tubes.
1: The other question is, I'm 78. What is the likelihood at my age that this would occur? Is it less likely the older you get, or it doesn't make a difference?
23: So age is a risk factor. Unfortunately, we do have women who are diagnosed in their 70s, 80s, and 90s with ovarian cancer. And like I was saying before, there's no good screening. So keeping in mind how your body's feeling, if something doesn't feel right, go see your provider. And then if you do need surgery in the future, asking them to remove your fallopian tubes, we do not have an upper age limit for this. So if you need surgery in your belly in the future, absolutely asking for your fallopian tubes would be beneficial to you.
1: So again, it's not a blood test that would normally be given, even if requested by the gynecologist or anything.
23: So the CA125 blood test is not part of standard blood work, but can be included if you're having symptoms in your abdomen and your providers are trying to figure out what workup to do and how to treat you.
1: It would be occasional symptoms, occasional pain in various lower part of the stomach.
23: Unfortunately, ovarian cancer symptoms are kind of subtle and silent, but feeling full even after a small meal or having indigestion, feeling bloated, feeling like you have to pee all the time, constipation or diarrhea.
22: Oh, these are very common.
23: Pelvic pain.
22: I mean, who doesn't feel like they have to pee?
23: Exactly.
22: All the time?
23: Everybody has them. And so my general kind of recommendation is if something's lasting more than just one bad meal or et cetera, and is lasting maybe 2 weeks or more, reach out to your provider, let them know what's going on, and they may recommend doing a further workup.
22: Dr. Andriani, I want to thank you so much for joining us. I do hope you'll come back. I got word recently from Mary Levy that the Women's Health Matters series will be sponsored for the next year, the next calendar year.
23: Wonderful.
22: And I really want to make sure you're on the calendar. This is such important news and conversation for women and for men. It's so important. So thank
23: Absolutely.
22: You.
23: Thank you so much for having me.
22: Really a pleasure. You've been listening to the Women's Health Matter series sponsored by Northwell.
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5: Partly sunny, breezy, and cool the rest of this afternoon in the upper 60s. Mainly clear, breezy, and chilly this evening and overnight in the upper 40s. Thursday, sunny and cool with a gusty breeze out of the northeast in the mid-60s. I'm meteorologist Paul Piorek on WICC.
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18: From ABC News, I'm Brian Clark. Iran's president told the United Nations General Assembly the country would not bow to bullying, but left the door open to negotiations with the U.S. Through a translator, President Masoud Pezeshkian said,
19: Iran must be understood by Mr. Trump and those who seek to bully us that we are ready for dialogue and diplomacy and negotiations without accepting the language of force.
18: Meanwhile, Secretary of State Marco Rubio downplayed the importance of the meeting yesterday between American and Iranian representatives on the sidelines of the General Assembly. He said, ultimately,
20: at the end of the day, the United States will always act, at least as long as President Trump is in office, we will always act in the national interest of our country, not in the interest of the international order.
18: Later today, the president will greet China's Xi Jinping at Joint Base Andrews as he arrives for his first state visit to the U.S. in more than a decade. A federal judge in Washington is going to hear arguments today over the president's ban on certain news organizations. Attorneys for the president said in a filing that excluding MS Now, CNN, and Politico from accessing the White House does not violate their First Amendment rights. Harvey Weinstein was sentenced to 15 years in prison for sexually assaulting Miriam Haley in 2006 when she worked as a production assistant. Haley said outside court today,
2: based on my expectation of what would happen today, I feel that it was a fair sentence.
18: The disgraced film mogul was first convicted in 2020. That was later overturned. He was found guilty in a retrial last year. And the owners of Camp Mystic in Texas could be facing criminal charges. Search warrants were executed on the Eastland family, who owned the camp, where 25 campers and two counselors were killed in last year's Hill Country flooding. You're listening to ABC News.
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18: Amazon's new drone delivery program is triggering some complaints in some areas where it's being tested.
3: The warning from people in places that already have Amazon drone delivery, get ready.
6: We're talking treetop level coming over the house.
7: Then imagine this happening every 3 to 5 minutes.
6: This morning before 8 o'clock, I had 7 come over the house.
3: Those people were complaining to the city council in Richardson, Texas, an early adopter of drone deliveries. Amazon has promised to work with homeowners in the area But some in that Dallas suburb are starting to regret their early support for the service. Jim Ryan, ABC News in Dallas-Fort Worth.
18: A new study published in Developmental Medicine and Child Neurology found no link between Tylenol use during pregnancy and disorders in children like ADHD or autism, says ABC's Hannah Bittah.
8: The review comes after President Trump claimed without evidence that Tylenol during pregnancy was dangerous. That suggestion prompting pushback from medical organizations like the American College of Obstetrics and Gynecology, which noted that fever and pain during pregnancies can lead to dangerous complications.
18: A new Rubik's Cube speed champ still needs a babysitter.
9: A six-year-old girl from China has set a new women's world record by solving Rubik's Cubes at an average pace of just over 4 seconds per cube. Wearing a red hairband with a bow, Lian Yunzi looked serious as her little fingers moved quickly during the competition in Wuhan. She smiled proudly and clapped her hands after one attempt took her only 3.5 seconds. Sherry Preston, ABC News.
18: I'm Brian Clark, ABC News.
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4: WICC Smart MLS Right Now Traffic.
10: 95 northbound construction, exits 21 through 23, stay left to get through. On the parkway northbound, more road work, exit 21 through 27 in the left lane, and on the upper Merritt from exit 34 going up to exit 36. Route 8 northbound, more construction, exits 9 through 11, and on the southbound side, you have an exit 18 down to 17, stay right to get around it. And all further southbound on Route 8, more construction, exits 15 through 12B, stay left to get through. Matt Krause with WICC Traffic.
4: 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The voice of Connecticut, Miller Nissan of Fairfield, weather update.
5: Mainly clear, starlit and breezy this evening and overnight, below in the upper 40s. Thursday, sunny and breezy in the mid-60s. Partly cloudy Thursday night. Friday, showers arrive by the afternoon. Windy late with a high in the upper 60s. I'm meteorologist Paul Piorek on WICC.
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29: Yo, man.
16: I'm watching some legacy news this morning to see what they're going to cover. I think you were watching NBC.
29: Yes, I usually watch NBC.
16: I usually watch ABC.
29: Yes.
16: Sometime we got to flip that back.
29: I don't know if I can deal with Stephanopoulos. I really don't.
16: Oh, man.
29: And
16: anyway, they did not cover Trump's speech in front of the UN.
29: No.
16: Like all the different highlights. They talked about the Iran war and how some Republicans are breaking with the president because in their races, they're saying things like, yes, we need to end this war as soon as possible, right, win it, and then get the gas prices down. That's just talking on the campaign trail. That's not breaking with the president.
29: I mean, we've been saying that on this show for a while.
16: Right.
29: Like, hey, man, that's a detrimental, man.
16: And outside of that, they just don't cover it.
29: No.
16: And think about how many times legacy media was on the Greenland story.
29: Mm-hmm.
16: Trump, out of nowhere, talking about seizing Greenland.
29: Yes.
16: Imperialism. Oh, my gosh. So they get the deal done with Denmark, which is a huge win for us. They won't talk about it.
29: No.
16: We shouldn't be surprised, but I guess when you actually see it, you're like, really? They're not going to talk about it. Here was Trump yesterday.
30: This agreement made with the Kingdom of Denmark, an incredible, beautiful country, and the Greenland people itself, gives the United States permanent control over security and all other needs on that territory. We will immediately begin the process of developing a large military presence in the appropriate locations.
16: Yeah. It's one of those things where the president has done things that you don't agree with.
29: Mm-hmm.
16: It happens. There's no president that's going to do everything you agree with.
0: But if you even try to report things fairly, you would have to cover that story, wouldn't you?
1: Well, yeah, because, dude, this is a big deal. I know that whatever coverage I have seen is trying to downplay it a little bit, but when you look at the full text, you're talking about, like, so the previous agreement that was struck in the 1950s mm-hmm. basically says, hey, as long as NATO is around, the U.S. has some access to Greenland. But if NATO just dissolves, then we're back to the drawing board. This is actually sort of side-skirting or skirting around NATO by saying, yes, this is like a permanent agreement now. And that includes if Greenland does get independence, well, that would still be part of the deal. And, dude, I mean, there's part of this stuff that the U.S. has veto power on any non-NATO nation that wants to do anything. So China, Russia, mm-hmm. India, if they want to go in and they want to do something, invest in a city or something, the United States has veto power on that.
0: Yes.
1: And
0: well, and Denmark agrees.
1: Yeah. They,
0: of course, they're not going to play this either.
13: Mr. President, you have been very clear. You don't want adversaries to come too close. I fully agree.
0: What?
13: And with this deal, they are not. We are making sure that they will not be allowed to get any control or significant influence in Greenland.
0: There you go.
29: Well, they'll start to notice it once he changed the name to Trump Land.
1: Oh, yeah.
29: Because that's coming.
0: Yeah. Well, yeah. Don't do it.
29: Yeah.
0: Don't do it.
1: Well, dude, also, one of the proposed military sites that they're going to build out is on, like, the northern tip of Greenland, which is not only good for security just in general, but you also know what's under the ocean there? A crap ton of oil.
29: Oh, yeah. A crap ton, is right.
1: That we would yes. have the right to access.
29: Uh-huh.
0: Yes. Man, oh, man. Okay, so more on that later. As far as some of these races go, I know a lot of people talk about the Senate races, especially in Texas and Michigan. This thing with Abdul El-Sayed bringing Kamala Harris out there to help with the black vote. Dude, don't you get the feeling he had no say in this?
1: I think so, yeah.
29: Were his internals saying that? The polling? I mean,
0: I have no idea.
29: Everybody else is like, no, we're good. Yeah. You don't have to come here.
0: If you've seen the video, you know what we're talking about.
29: Oh, my God.
0: He looked
29: in vintage
0: pain.
29: Yeah.
0: Like the pain on his face.
29: Vintage Kamala.
0: As she is talking about a number of different things, especially when she starts talking about DEI.
29: Yeah.
0: He is glazed over. He's not looking at her. Yeah. He's not looking at the crowd. He's staring off into nothing. Not that I could blame him, but
14: here's another fact. The attack on DEI is an attack on maternal care. An attack on DEI to recognize diversity, equity, and inclusion is an attack by definition on maternal care.
0: How?
14: Including the need to protect black women in connection with their pregnancy, childbirth, and postpartum care.
0: Dude, she has not improved
1: at all. No.
29: And that's one of the more clear messages that was sent from her, because there's a lot of and they are so muddy and mucky that you listen to them and go, I have no idea. It's so vintage Kamala.
1: I do like, though, and this is a crutch that she and some other politicians, but notably she, does when she's playing for time. She says DEI a couple of times there, and then she's trying to think where she's going with it, so then she just untangles the acronym and says diversity, equity, and inclusion.
29: Right, exactly. Yeah, you're right.
0: It is a stall tactic. There's no doubt about it.
1: I don't understand why they bring her in, though, because Donald Trump won Michigan.
0: I know.
1: In 2024. Like, people in Michigan didn't turn out for her.
0: But it's this thought, she's going to help with blacks, and maybe especially black women.
29: How?
1: Yeah. More
29: like that, with that, whatever that was?
0: Yes. Well, yeah, that one woman that was there in the audience, or part of the panel, whatever you want to call it, talking about birthing people. Oh, and yeah. Abdul, who is Muslim, is sitting there, his head's about to explode. Birthing people?
29: Yeah. Yeah, she did.
0: The hell are we talking about here?
15: And that's what the people of Michigan need from you, from our leaders. That's what black women and black birthing people need in order to move themselves forward, their families forward, their communities forward, the state forward, and this country forward.
1: Dude, that does actually just sound like, you know, 1850s slave trader talk, right? Like, it's a black birthing person.
0: Yes.
1: Just dehumanize them all. It's crazy.
0: Yeah.
29: Well, it's women who think they're men, I guess.
0: If we want to go on the lady crazy train.
29: Yes.
0: Let's take a stop over at The View.
1: Oh, my gosh.
29: Oh, God, I heard this. Oh, my gosh.
1: So
29: what is going on, man?
1: So the cows on The View, they were talking about the big Patrick Clancy interview from 60 Minutes, and Sarah Haynes was bothered by one little detail here.
0: This is something.
2: What bothers me is he talks about forgiving her, which I love, but he focuses on that and never jumps to what so many people struggle with. How did the marital love end so quickly when you admit openly your wife got sick? She got sick. It doesn't
0: stop right there. Hold on. This is what bothers so many people, or they're left to wonder.
1: Yeah.
0: How did the marital love end so quickly?
1: Right. Well, she's locked up in the loony bin and she murdered his three kids.
0: Yeah, that might be a deal breaker for some people.
29: How long are you supposed to carry a torch over someone who killed your kids?
0: No kidding.
29: I mean, seriously, what's the recommended there? 6 months, a year, what?
0: Holy cow.
29: God, that's the dumbest thing.
0: You don't understand that. Okay, go ahead.
2: How did the marital love end so quickly when you admit openly your wife got sick? She got sick. It doesn't mean you can be with them, and it doesn't mean it doesn't remind you of the worst day of your life. But I would hope, and like in sickness and in health, he said everyone was worried about her. They were tragically, their arms were around her as she was going down the drain. I would hope that my husband wouldn't sit there and just move right along.
0: Whoa.
1: And her husband's like, uh-oh.
29: Wait a minute.
0: Okay, is there ever a place where, say, this was a dude that lost his mind and killed his kids, and some guy's like, I just don't understand how the marital love could end so quick for her?
1: No.
0: What?
1: In fact, it's the opposite. If there's like a heinous murderer, he's getting love letters from crazy women.
0: Yeah, other crazy women. Yeah,
1: while he's locked up, and all of us
0: they
1: are like,
0: save him.
1: Right. All of us are like, what is wrong with these people?
0: Exactly. It's...
29: The argument itself is just so ridiculous.
0: Well, and I saw people making this argument, and I agree with it, that, you know, she's pretty secular, as far as I can tell from that show, right?
1: Mm-hmm.
0: This isn't one that's like, you uphold your vows no matter what type of person.
29: No.
0: So you can see where it's like a, what, Chris Martin and Gwyneth Paltrow and their... consciously uncoupling some nonsense, and she's like, I totally survive. I understand people grow apart. But in this, I just don't understand how the love could end so quickly.
29: After she killed the kids, yeah.
0: Right.
29: How long is he supposed to hang around?
0: That may be the most bananas take of the week.
29: Oh, well, yeah.
0: Can you think of one?
29: Well, that and Kamala, the whole thing with Kamala, too. But
0: I don't know. That's the winner for me.
29: So far, it's early yet, though. It's only midway through.
0: Yeah. Oh, did you hear the story about the Palestinian Rachel Dolezal?
29: Yes.
0: Yes, I did. Dude, we got to dive into that.
29: This is...
0: Yeah, more again, lunacy.
29: More bananas, yes.
0: Oh, yeah. There's plenty of it out there.
29: Oh, my God.
0: Oh, yeah. So, banana cream pie on the menu today.
29: Oh, yeah, lots of it.
0: And the five stories we're watching straight ahead.

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7: WICC Smart MLS Right Now Traffic.
8: 95 northbound construction, exits 21 through 23, stay left to get through. On the parkway northbound, more road work, exit 21 through 27 in the left lane, and on the upper Merritt from exit 34 going up to exit 36. Route 8 northbound, more construction, exits 9 through 11, and on the southbound side, you have it exit 18 down to 17, stay right to get around it. And all further southbound on Route 8, more construction, exits 15 through 12B, stay left to get through. Mitch Krause with WICC Traffic.
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9: Tonight will be mainly clear and cool. There will be a gusty breeze below in the upper 40s. Sunny and cool and breezy tomorrow in the mid-60s. Partly cloudy tomorrow night with a low near 50. Windy by late at night. Friday showers late in the afternoon. Windy by evening with a high in the upper 60s. I'm meteorologist Paul Piorek on WICC.

0: The Markley, Van Camp, and Robbins Show. Jamie Markley, David Van Camp, Scott Robbins. So now, five stories we're watching today.
1: One. All right, number five, the hacking group Shiny Hunters claims it broke into an FBI online system and stole sensitive information belonging to thousands of agents and job applicants.
2: Shiny Happy Hunters.
1: Yeah, they say it's in retribution for, I guess, earlier this year, the FBI exposed their tactics. And so they said, yeah, we've stolen a bunch of employee data. Number four.
0: Dude, doesn't that give you pause?
2: Yep.
1: Yeah.
0: They can hack into that. They can get anybody's at any time.
1: Seems like it. Number four, Democrat Senate candidate James Tallarico of Texas will hold a star-studded fundraiser with filmmaker Alex Bitar, who once described the United States as a bleep hole. Robert De Niro is hosting Tallarico. They're charging attendees between $500 and $27,000. Grassroots movement. Yes, James Tallarico.
2: Robert De Niro is hosting.
1: Yes.
2: Oh, my God.
1: Number three, Abdul El-Sayed signed on to an Arabic language statement in 2012 demanding that the Muslim Brotherhood purge media and police in Egypt.
0: Yeah. Whoa.
1: And guess what happened?
0: What
1: they
0: happened?
1: Did it.
0: Yeah.
1: And then there was a coup and

0: with, what was it, some Tunisian heritage thrown in?
1: Yeah, yeah. He had that too.
0: But she's white.
1: Yeah.
2: Yes.
1: And from a wealthy family.
2: And Jewish.
1: Yes.
0: Wow. This is a lot of confusion going on. She is now being called the Palestinian Rachel Dolezal.
2: Yes. Mm.
0: You saw this story too, David.
2: I did.
0: So, listed in materials for a 2024 West Philly teach-in on scholasticide?
2: Yeah, scholasticide.
0: In Gaza. And saying, yes, she is a black Palestinian American. She's not.
2: No.
0: But then she admitted she hid her pro-Palestinian activism from her family in order to keep living the lie.
2: Because they're Israeli.
0: Right.
1: Wow.
0: I'm confused. I mean, she wanted to keep up and be cool with the family, yet live this other life as the black Palestinian American. By the way, you saw her picture.
2: Yeah.
0: Is she fooling anyone that she's black?
2: No, but I think that's where maybe the I guess you can look at it sideways and say, well, she threw in the Tunisia thing so that she could somehow claim mixed race black ancestry.
0: Okay.
2: It's very bizarre. But yeah, apparently a couple of left-wing organizations confronted her the other day because they were like, hey, we just got information. You're a Jew. And they didn't like that at all.
0: Oh, gosh. Which for those people is like the biggest enemy you can have.
2: I know.
0: And you're one of them.
1: Yeah.
0: Man.
2: What did she say? It was like, I never intended to lie like this. It was just like a series of misstatements that I rolled with until they became full-on lies.
0: Well, I suppose that now that she can admit, so she's not trying to say, well, I... Again, identify as black Palestinian American from the Tunisian diaspora. She's not doing that kind
2: of
0: nonsense.
2: She's not doing that. No.
0: Because that was one of the famous ones from Dolezal. It was. I think this was Robin's favorite clip of them all.
1: Is this Dolezal?
0: Yeah. Okay. I think it was Savannah Guthrie saying, I think the problem is you're not black. Yeah. I don't know if she actually said it in those words. It was something like that.
3: Why say that you are, in fact, a member of the African-American community? I think that's the disconnect people still have.
0: Right.
4: Well, I don't identify as African-American. I identify as black, so I am part of the Pan-African diaspora. And I definitely feel like in America, even though race is a social construct, and we've acknowledged this in academia and in science, there still is a line drawn in the sand. There still are sides. Politically, there's a black side and a white side, and I stand unapologetically on the black side. I stand with my own internal sense of self and my own values. I stand with my sons. I stand with my sister. And I also stand there really with the greater cause of challenging the myth of white supremacy.
1: Okay.
0: There you go.
1: That doesn't get better with age either. Well, that just gets worse.
2: It's also that's like the ultimate expression of white supremacy. Hey, look, I know how to be black better than you.
0: No kidding. So you're not buying that race is a social construct?
1: No, I'm not. Yeah. But I will say the construct thing was out years before we used it all the time.
0: Yeah. Well, I think you could also say you could probably make an argument that race being a social construct is more accurate than gender being a social construct.
2: I do agree with that because, like, around the world, America is somewhat unique in that we define race in terms of skin color.
0: Mm-hmm.
2: But there are a lot of cultures around the world where the race is not necessarily about the color of your skin. It's about what your, like, basically tribal ancestry is.
0: And in her mind, for Rachel, she's black.
2: Yeah.
0: And then for Hannah, well, she's black Palestinian American, again, with a Tunisian heritage.
1: If both of them would have had surgery to become men, this would have been plausible. You could just pass it off, yeah.
0: Then it'd be okay.
1: Yeah, you'd be fine.
0: Yes.
1: Yeah.
0: And they need to be protected.
1: Right, exactly.
0: These people need to be outed.
1: Absolutely.
0: Okay. Speaking of race in the United States,
1: it's upside down.
0: The race hustlers are gonna hustle. Hakeem Jeffries on Nolan Wells. You got to hear this one. And what's your story? Coming right up.

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12: The track of a coastal storm later this week will determine how Connecticut is affected. Periods of rain, gusty winds, and some coastal flooding are likely Friday and into the weekend. However, there could be less impact if the storm stays further out to sea. Southeastern Massachusetts, including at Cape Cod and the islands, will potentially feel the brunt of the storm. A 53-year-old Bridgeport man is accused of trying to kill his girlfriend at a house in Trumbull. Police responded to the woman's 911 call Tuesday afternoon. She was taken to Bridgeport Hospital with serious injuries. Investigators said Ronald Champlin had continually threatened and abused the woman for 2 days. He was arrested at the scene on attempted murder and domestic violence charges. The president of Central Connecticut State University is stepping down as of today. Zulmo Toro's resignation comes less than a week after an investigation into a complaint alleging bullying and intimidation of university employees. She said it has been an honor to serve as the school's 13th president. Toro has been the president of CCSU since 2017. Connecticut seniors are celebrating memories for National Centenarians Day. A ceremony was held at Autumn Lake Healthcare at the Willows on Tuesday in Woodbridge to honor residents who are 100 years old or older. Many residents say that turning 100 is a great honor that they hold close to their hearts. Residents say that good genes and getting plenty of exercise were major contributing factors to lasting the full century. And today is Connecticut Day at the Big E in West Springfield, Massachusetts. It's a chance for the state to showcase all it has to offer. There's also a Connecticut building on the fairgrounds where farmers sell their products. The annual Eastern States Exposition, better known as the Big E, runs through Sunday, October 4th. I'm Chris Williams with WICC News.
11: WICC Smart MLS Right Now Traffic.
0: 95 northbound construction, exits 21 through 23, stay left to get through. On the parkway northbound, more road work, exit 21 through 27 in the left lane, and on the upper Merrick from exit 34 going up to exit 36. Route 8 northbound, more construction, exits 9 through 11, and on the southbound side, you have it exit 18 down to 17, stay right to get around it. And all further southbound on Route 8, more construction, exits 15 through 12. B, stay left to get through. Mitch Krause with WICC Traffic.
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13: Mainly clear, starlit, and breezy this evening and overnight, below in the upper 40s. Thursday, sunny and breezy in the mid-60s. Partly cloudy Thursday night. Friday, showers arrive by the afternoon. Windy late with a high in the upper 60s. I'm meteorologist Paul Piorek on WICC.
14: Cell phone to his friends. Why in the world would he do that? An independent autopsy found that Nolan Wells...
15: Hold on a second. I'm going to stop her.
16: Yeah, no kidding.
15: Because, David, you followed this closer than Scott or I.
17: Yeah.
15: Okay, why would he give that stuff to his friends? Well, I'm thinking to myself, well, if you're going to swim...
16: Right, exactly.
17: Yeah, he didn't just give it to his friends. He left it on the dash of the boat. Along with, like, 15 other people's phones.
15: So that's just a flat-out freaking lie.
17: Yes, it is.
15: Because I didn't think I'd heard that before. Okay, well, this is what they do. They lie. Okay.
14: An independent autopsy found that Nolan Wells had trauma and severe bruising to his head. And yet, that appears inconsistent with an accidental drowning.
15: Does it, David?
17: No, well, no, it wouldn't, because if you fell in the water after you hit your head and drowned, that would still be considered an accidental drowning. The other thing is, if he had paid attention to what the grand jury heard, apparently the evidence was that somebody earlier in that afternoon had seen him stumble and fall and hit his head. But he was up and moving and socializing afterwards, so no harm, no foul there. But it would still leave a bruise, and the right. bruising that was on his head was considered very unlikely to have led to his death. The dude drowned.
15: Right.
17: And it's very sad that he drowned. But, yeah, I mean, you hear Hakeem talking about... anyway, yeah, you can play the rest.
15: Here's the rest.
14: A lot of questions remain. We're going to make sure we get the answers. Justice delayed for Nolan Wells will not be justice denied.
15: Okay. Well, that is race hustling at its finest and most disgusting.
17: Well, yeah, the thing is, he says he was a great athlete, okay? And so he would have been a strong swimmer. Okay,
15: dude, great swimmers drown sometimes.
17: Dude, and especially like in the Gulf Coast like that.
15: Yeah.
17: So where that island is, they call it like the washing machine or something like that, because yeah. there's just a ton of undertow and riptides that circle around between that and another island nearby.
15: That's why I brought that up yesterday. I knew I had seen that somewhere. Yeah. I want to make sure that was the story. Yeah.
17: And so
15: you describe it perfectly.
17: It's churning constantly. And also because, you know, again, with the Gulf Coast, once you get out to that, basically between the shore and those barrier islands, the water isn't that deep. Theoretically, right. you could walk to a lot of those islands. I mean, it would take a long time, but theoretically, you would never really have to swim.
15: That's why there's so many sandbars out there.
17: Right. But once you get out there where there's surf, actually, mm-hmm. it can go, especially right off of that island, it can go from like 3 feet to 20 feet immediately.
15: Yeah.
17: Perceptively immediately.
15: Mm-hmm.
16: And weren't they partying on the boat?
17: Well, yeah, of course they were.
16: Well, that's what I mean. I mean, you can
15: spring
16: take
15: break, man.
16: Athleticism out of it.
15: I mean, if you're
16: half in the bag or whatever, or buzzed or whatever. I mean, it doesn't matter.
15: But if you were going to prepare a statement, as that one was with mm-hmm. Hakeem, and you wanted to sow doubt for people that didn't know all the details, that's exactly how you'd write it.
17: Yeah.
15: That's disgusting. It really is. All right, moving on to other things. Big scare on AI. I saw Kaizen, I always butcher his last name, Asuidu. He's a black man. He runs his own Substack. I think the guy's brilliant. I don't agree with him all the time, but I always want to hear what he says. He runs Clear Thinker.

0: It's how to think through different stories and spot BS, things like that. Anyway, he was talking about AI. He said it's interesting because when you think about the positive things that come out of AI, that is not talked about so much in the United States. Yeah. But in China, it's completely different.
1: Oh, yeah.
0: Like, we fear it, and China embraces it. And part of his, you know, whole thought is, it, guardrails, sure, you got to have different things. But if we don't embrace this, we're going to get lapped.
1: Mm-hmm.
0: And that's not going to be good for us. And I think that's what Marco Rubio was basically saying.
1: Yeah.
0: When talking about AI.
2: What the president has said is, yes, if there's harm that comes from AI, we have to protect our country from it. But we cannot afford to not be at the leading edge of AI because it's going to happen. And if it's going to happen, we should benefit from it and we should be in the lead.
0: It makes sense.
1: Yeah.
0: Yeah. And all the cry against data centers. And how much of that was just Chinese propaganda?
1: A lot of it was fueled by, Chinese social media accounts.
0: You wonder if that's going to come up when Trump meets with Xi.
1: Yeah.
0: Like, hey, you got to knock it off. Or you would say, you got to behave.
1: Mm-hmm.
0: We're going to slap some tariffs or whatever Trump's going to say he's going to do. Yeah. And what about all the students here? People don't seem to talk about that, man.
1: No, they don't.
0: That's a big deal.
1: Well, and then Trump said, hey, you know, we do want some Chinese students here.
0: It's like, oh, yeah. I know. Why?
1: Yeah.
3: I don't know. It's weird. His relationship with Xi is weird.
0: Well, it is.
3: It makes me a little uneasy sometimes, to be honest with you.
0: Yeah. I think the whole relationship between the United States and China is weird in that, in some ways, financially, and I know people will disagree with this, but this is what's commonly known. You need each other. You're now dependent on each other economically.
1: Mm-hmm.
0: So what, you're sort of frenemies?
1: Yes.
3: Yeah, I guess. Yeah.
0: You know they want to take you down, and you want to take them down, but you also sort of need each other.
1: Yeah.
0: And it's this ongoing battle. It's a weird thing.
3: China wants to sell cars, apparently. That's one of the big talking points.
0: Here?
3: Yeah. Their cars here.
0: Good luck with that.
3: Yeah, I thought so too, but yeah, we'll see.
0: Yeah, we'll see. All right, it's that time. We do it a couple of times a day. We go around the table. It may not be the biggest story out there, but it caught your attention. You want to bring it in. David, today, what's your story?
1: Well, this is the story of a lesbian bar in Massachusetts. It's called the Last Ditch Bar and Arts Venue.
3: Okay.
1: Lesbian,
3: I'm changing my story right now.
1: Lesbian queer bar in Greenfield, Massachusetts, opened by three housemates in 2025, and they had a strict COVID policy. Customers had to wear a well-fitted KN95 mask or better at all times. And they were also trying to have it as this, like, hyper-inclusive community space. They had free Narcan, fentanyl test strips, a free store. Well, they decided they were going to try to loosen the mask policy for, like, one night a week to try, because they were, like, hemorrhaging money.
0: Yeah.
1: And people freaked out. They said, just say you're complicit in mass disabling and get it over with. People like you kill disabled people in the name of your own leisure and convenience.
3: Yeah.
1: So then a couple days later, Last Ditch apologized for the way they announced the policy. We're sorry for our passive and dismissive tone, they said. However, that was not good because the Instagram post containing the apology didn't include alt text for visually impaired users. That generated another round of accusations that the bar was ableist. So the Boston Globe, they wrote this up, and it's one of the most fascinating stories I've ever read. Seriously. They attended a meeting that was supposed to resolve the dispute. One of the principal critics was somebody named So Noir, a black gender-expansive lesbian who runs another COVID-conscious queer collective.
0: Okay, hold on a second.
3: COVID-conscious queer collective.
1: Yes.
3: Holy cow.
0: But hold on, before we move on. What was the first part of the title?
1: A black gender-expansive.
0: Gender expansive. What is that?
1: I don't know. I really.
3: Well, you're one gender and you want to get larger. You want to expand into other genders.
0: Oh.
3: I don't even know if that's right or not. I just made that up. I have no idea.
0: I had not heard that one.
3: It sounds
0: before.
3: Like a plausible explanation, though, right?
0: But this is a biological woman or a biological dude?
1: I don't know. I can't.
3: Yeah, we don't know.
0: Oh, we don't know.
3: No.
0: Yeah. Okay.
1: So they tried to have like a mediation session. A therapist was brought in. Well, this So Noir said, hey, look. You're actually just centering the feelings of white staff, you racist.
0: Whoa.
1: Well, then the owner She revealed the financial toll of this. Her credit score had been ruined. She had been living in her truck for 6 months while putting money into the business. She was working four different jobs and personally responsible for a $50,000 loan taken out by the three founders. So everybody technically invested, but the other two, they're not. They don't have the skin in the game.
0: Oh,
1: she's on the loan, so she has to keep going to try to pay this money back. Like she's in dire straits right now. And well, apparently, this lady was centering her own feelings, and this black queer. black gender expansive lesbian who runs a COVID conscious queer collective, So Noir, said, "Those are white they them tears," and then called the bar neither a safe environment nor interested in revolutionary praxis. Now, the most striking
0: What's praxis?
1: I don't know.
0: I thought you said practice. First, and then it's praxis.
1: No, praxis.
3: Praxis. I think it was the Santana album.
0: That was a praxis.
3: Oh, sorry.
1: It's the practical application, practice, or enactment of a theory.
0: Got it.
1: Or idea or a lesson. Now, here's just the most striking detail. I told you that two of the three founders have bailed on this thing.
0: Yes.
1: Like, they're not wholeheartedly in it anymore.
0: Right.
1: One of them, and I kid you not, has enrolled in clown school. Clown college.
0: Yes.
1: That is incredible.
0: Yes, it is.
3: Probably got a scholarship.
1: I know.
0: You talk about clown car all the time, and it really does fit here. There's no doubt about it. That is an incredible story. It really is.
3: It really
0: is. It's one of the best of the week, David.
3: You know, this is the greatest episode of Bar Rescue that hasn't happened yet.
1: I was going to say it's a spinoff of It's Always Sunny in Philadelphia, but...
3: just John walks in there with all his people and starts screaming at people about... how to run a business.
1: guy walks in and they all shout Norm, except they're not actually saying his name. They're saying, hey, you need to conform to our norms, which is wear that KN95, buddy.
3: Dude, you can't really understand them because they got masks on.
0: Yeah. The best is going to clown school. It's the perfect end.
1: Yes, it is.
0: Holy mackerel. All right, Scotty, what do you got for
3: what's your story? Well, gosh dang it, I don't know how I could ever top that one. I'm the mascot of the basketball team, yeah. Sneaker company Converse has pulled an ad that was criticized for evoking racist imagery. Shared on Instagram, the image featured K-pop singer Karina wearing a long white skirt and holding a pair of classic Chuck 70 X-Top sneakers. Online, critics said the triangular-shaped skirt resembled a Ku Klux Klan hood. While the way the singer is depicted holding a pair of sneakers also conjures up the image of lynching.
0: Oh my goodness.
3: Converse pulled it.
1: Yeah, you
3: and apologized.
1: You could have like shown me that picture and say, why is this controversial? And I never would have understood.
3: I couldn't have either. You're absolutely right with me. Yes.
1: Wow.
3: Nobody else saw the Klan hood but them, I guess. We're sorry, the company said. We understand why this image is deeply upsetting and recognize that we got it wrong. We removed it from our channels, and we're working to remove it everywhere. This should not have happened. We will do better. Gosh. Now, of course, Nike owns them.
0: Yes. Okay. For my story, we're running out of time. I can tell you this. Game time is coming. We don't have time for it right now. I'm just letting you both know it's coming. I'm not even going to tell you what the topic is.
1: Okay.
0: But we're going to have a whole lot of fun with it. If you're unfamiliar with Game Time, it's David versus Scott. And usually it's pretty evenly matched.
3: No, it isn't.
0: It's not?
3: No, it's not. David wins all the time, 99% of the time.
0: Well, that doesn't mean you're both not, you know, formidable. I mean, it could go your way any time. I'm trying to prop you up.
3: You can't even bet on this on any of the gaming sites. They just pulled it.
0: Oh, gosh. Wendy's workers and McDonald's workers feud? What's going on? Nimrod's in the news and a news update next. You know, everybody's talking about these weight loss injections because, yeah, the results look dramatic. 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So if you're saying, I want results, but I'm not signing up to stab myself every week, check this out.
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9: WICC Smart MLS Right Now Traffic.
10: 95 northbound construction, exits 21 through 23, stay left to get through. On the parkway northbound, Moore Road work, exit 21 through 27 in the left lane, and on the upper Merritt from exit 34 going up to exit 36. Route 8 northbound, Moore construction, exits 9 through 11, and on the southbound side, you have an exit 18 down to 17, stay right to get around it. And all further southbound on Route 8, Moore construction, exits 15 through 12B, stay left to get through. Match Krause with WICC traffic.
9: 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The voice of Connecticut, Miller Nissan of Fairfield, weather update.
11: Tonight will be mainly clear and cool. There will be a gusty breeze below in the upper 40s. Sunny and cool and breezy tomorrow in the mid-60s. Partly cloudy tomorrow night with a low near 50. Windy by late at night. Friday showers late in the afternoon. Windy by evening with a high in the upper 60s. I'm meteorologist Paul Fiorek on WICC.

0: The Markley, Van Camp, and Robin Show. 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
0: Did you know sleeping nude is also supposed to help with your body temperature? That's not sponsored by Ghostbed, by the way. I just saw that. Probably social media slop.
1: Probably.
0: I'm like... But I'm testing the research, okay?
2: Americans for nude sleeping.
0: There you go.
2: Yep.
0: All right, David, is that your news update right there?
1: I do have a quick one here. There were trans activists outside of a hospital in New York a few days after the hospital reached an agreement with the DOJ to stop providing sex changes to minors.
0: Yeah.
1: And so this whole freak show just shows up outside of the hospital and starts injecting themselves with cross-sex hormones.
0: Oh, goodness.
1: For the children.
0: Oh, gosh. That's another story legacy media wouldn't cover.
2: Nope.
0: It's wild, man. All right, we got to get to Nimrods. Here we go. Yep.
3: Oh, damn it, this is too hard.
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6: I love the poorly educated.
0: All right. Nimrod's the news. We go to Georgia, where a couple workers, this is going to fan David Van Camp flames, at Wendy's were arrested after allegedly breaking into a car owned by an employee at a nearby McDonald's.
1: That sounds about right. Yep, that's what Wendy's employees do.
0: McDonald's employee looked outside, saw his car being broken into by two guys in Wendy's uniforms, and then one run off with his backpack. Later told police, hey, I recognize one of those Wendy's employees because the guy had applied for a job at McDonald's last month. Cops got them both, one's 33, one's 18. Officials jokingly called them the Square Patty Duo. Said maybe it was a team building event. Yeah. They're in a bunch of trouble, and that's Nimrods in the news.

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9: From ABC News, I'm Brian Clark. Artificial intelligence in Taiwan will be key issues when President Trump welcomes China's Xi Jinping on a state visit. But a major topic will be Iran. ABC's Karen Travers at the White House says China is Iran's largest trading partner and the largest purchaser of its oil.
10: We have seen the president get pushed on this recently about what he might do, and there's been no indication of renewed pressure on China. And of course, this comes after yesterday, the president in that speech at the UN was calling on countries around the world to put more economic pressure on Iran and isolate them economically. But it's not clear if that same message would be applied to China during this visit this week.
9: The message at the UN today from Iran's President Masoud Pezeshkian was that President Trump must understand key facts as he spoke through a translator.
11: He must know that the resistance of the Iranian people will only increase in the face of sanctions, increased pressure, increased bullying. We will never bow our head or bend at the knee.
9: A federal judge in Washington today will hear arguments over President Trump's ban on three media organizations from the White House. Administration lawyers say the ban on CNN, MS Now, and Politico does not violate the First Amendment. Almost the entire state of New Mexico is under a flood watch. Heavy rain is falling. ABC's Trevor Altz is there.
12: At the peak today, we could see 2 inches of rainfall per hour, and so much of New Mexico has been in a dangerous cycle where you have areas that are hit by wildfires that then have destabilized soil and become even more vulnerable to flash flooding. We've been watching the state try to be proactive, but there is a real chance of some catastrophic flash flooding here in New Mexico.
9: Dolly Parton's estate seeking a restraining order against the late icon's nephew, claiming he threatened violence and economic harm. He says it's a publicity stunt. You're listening to ABC News.
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9: Harvey Weinstein was sentenced to 15 years in prison today for sexually assaulting Miriam Haley in 2006. Weinstein was first convicted in 2020, that conviction later overturned by New York's highest court. He was found guilty for a second time last year. Haley, who was a production assistant at the time, said after the sentencing today,
5: "It's a really tough thing to do, I have to say, and I thought of not doing it many times. I thought of pulling out."
9: One of the nation's most famous roller coasters is the subject of a new lawsuit. Over 100 people said they suffered brain injuries after riding the X2 at Six Flags Magic Mountain in California. Pamela Guillen says after she rode the coaster, she passed out and woke up 2 weeks later in a hospital.
14: "I have suffered a traumatic brain injury and needed emergency brain surgery to stop the bleeding and had to be intubated. I was in a coma. I spent almost a month at the hospital."
9: Park lawyers argue the forces in the coaster cannot cause brain injury at a normal rider using it as instructed, and that the ride has been closed since July. Former NFL star Antonio Brown's accepting a plea deal in an attempted murder case in Florida. His attorney says the charge will be reduced to aggravated assault, and the former Pittsburgh Steelers star will only receive probation. 2 weeks ago, Brown's accuser said he would no longer take part in the prosecution related to the 2025 incident. Brown had faced decades in prison. Brian Clark, ABC News.
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15: Narrow Parkway northbound in Greenwich. An accident at exit 3 in the right lane. It's a single car crash as things backing up towards the state line. 95 northbound side plan on over 45 minutes from Stanford going through to Bridgeport. A few breaks along the way through. On Route 8 northbound, some late running road work from exit 8 up to 11. Stay to the left to get around it. I'm Mitch Krause with WICC Traffic.
8: 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The voice of Connecticut, Miller Nissan of Fairfield, weather update.
16: Mainly clear, starlit and breezy this evening and overnight, below in the upper 40s. Thursday, sunny and breezy in the mid-60s. Partly cloudy Thursday night. Friday, showers arrive by the afternoon. Windy late with a high in the upper 60s. I'm meteorologist Paul Fiorek on WICC.
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1: The Markley, Van Camp, and Robbins Show. Jamie Markley, David Van Camp, Scott Robbins. You guys remember when Trump first talked about NATO paying their fair share, how our media treated that?
0: Oh, yeah. It was like the end of the world.
1: Norms, how dare he? They're doing the best they can until they admitted, well, they weren't.
0: Yeah.
22: Yes.
1: They were taking advantage of us. And after all the hand-wringing here with our media talking about how unfair this is, you fast forward to yesterday. We've heard similar things before, but the NATO chief talking about, yeah, Europe's got to do a better job.
0: Yeah. This is NATO Secretary General Mark Rutte. Slammed Europe for not stepping up to help with Iran or the Houthis in Yemen. He's like, what are we doing here?
1: Could you have imagined this 10 years ago?
0: No.
1: We're under Biden. Of course not. No way.
23: Of us, the United States,
19: necessary to take out the nuclear capability of Iran? Why is now everybody again looking at the United States when it comes to the Houthis in the Red Sea? Because somehow the Europeans did not have enough capabilities to do it themselves. This is Europe's backyard. It's not the United States' backyard. So I applaud the president for doing it. It was necessary, I think, to degrade the nuclear capability of Iran. But in the future, what you get from a stronger NATO is that Europeans can take care of their own backyard.
20: I don't care if you're on the left. I don't care if you're independent. If you're tuning in to NBC this morning or ABC, you would want to know that. Mm-hmm. But our media will not do it.
0: No.
20: Because that gives Trump a win.
0: Well, yeah.
20: It's unreal.
0: I mean,
20: we all know it. I know. I should never be surprised. Yeah. But when you really do think about it, and you think about how brainwashed so many people are from media, that will never know the good things that Trump has done. Because again, I'm not going to sign off on every single thing that he's proposed or has said. Of course not. But my goodness, he was right yesterday when he said, I actually do things.
0: Yeah.
20: Everybody else talks about it. I actually do it.
1: I mean, I 100% agree with Ruta. However, that being said, the ship has sailed, I fear.
20: What do you mean?
1: What's done is done now. It's just going to get worse. I mean, in Europe.
20: But as far as they're overrun, we're not on the hook right now. Yes, but you have to start.
1: Yeah, I agree. But I wish you would have said this 3 years ago, you know? I mean.
20: Well, no one was going to say it 3 years ago because it was Biden.
0: Yeah.
20: And that's where I think Trump deserves a ton of credit on
21: James. You're terrific in every respect.
20: Oh, I appreciate that. I was just saying it for a compliment. I mean, I truly do mean that.
1: And Biden was representing the United States of America, and nobody knew what that was.
0: That's true. Well, it's a nice little chop house in Branson, United States of America. Yeah.
20: Yeah. But they put it out there when the big boom was happening, and then now it's closed.
0: Yeah, that's true.
20: Sad. It's really sad what's happened to Branson.
1: Oh, gosh.
0: Yeah, they didn't do it because Branson and my steakhouse was gone.
20: No, that's right. That's too bad. Okay.
1: Bald Knobbers, we're still playing.
20: Yeah, I know. At least Lake Taney Como's still there. Big Cedar. Come on, baby. Love it. All right. Earlier, we were talking about the Senate race in Michigan with Abdul El-Sayed, known as the Michigan Muslim.
1: Yes.
20: And he needs help with the black vote, so why not bring in Kamala Harris?
1: Yeah,
20: which is a head scratcher. Yes,
1: Cory Booker not available, or he wouldn't want anything to do with it, or why?
0: Cory Booker would have more cred.
1: Exactly, that's my point. Yes,
20: maybe part of this was the appeal to women because they were talking in front of a bunch of black women yesterday, and they were trying to say that yes, Abdul is going to be great when it comes to birthing people or something.
22: And that's what the people of Michigan need from you. From our leaders, that's what black women and black birthing people need in order to move themselves forward.
20: Right. And Abdul's sitting there going, are we freaking serious right now?
1: Wait a minute. Yeah.
20: With the birthing people? But I'm just going to sort of nod along. And Kamala says, hey, he is supporting these people.
23: You sacrificed so much to do. Really highlights one of the great stakes in the outcome of this Senate race.
20: Yeah.
23: I'm here to support Dr. El-Sayed because on this subject, I know he will be a champion.
20: Okay.
23: And I have a right to say that.
1: Funny? Why is that funny?
20: Okay. I was looking to David to explain that to you and I, Scott, because it made no sense. But now that I see the quizzical look on your face, you have no explanation.
0: Is this like some sort of like Andy Kaufman, like it's funny because it's not funny thing? Or,
20: well, when she's nervous, she laughs.
0: Yeah.
20: When she says something that's not funny, she laughs. When she tries to be funny, she laughs. She has a right to say it.
1: What was that, though?
20: Is that because she's a woman of color? Is that what she's getting at?
0: But they're also talking about, like, maternity issues.
1: Yeah.
0: She's never had kids.
20: No.
1: Was that the angle she was going for there?
20: Maybe.
1: Yeah, that was a rough one.
20: I don't know.
1: This is her dad.
20: Hey, just for fun, David, can you ask AI what she meant by that? Right. See if you can totally trip that thing up. Play it may be so confused that short circuits.
1: Feed the clip into it. What the
20: hell? Might have to build a whole data center for this one.
1: She's got her own section, I think, of AI. Yes.
20: Maybe.
1: That's brutal. I don't know what that meant.
20: I thought maybe David could explain
1: particularly
20: it.
1: The end of it there. I don't know.
20: No, I don't know.
1: What she was getting at.
20: Yes.
1: So weird.
20: Okay. David's putting it in. Well, can't wait to see what it says.
1: I've tried how to phrase this question, I'm guessing.
20: Yeah.
1: That's tough. Trying to figure out, golly. Just no good at this. She's just no good at this. And people keep asking her.
20: Dude, she's leading in the polling.
1: Yeah.
20: Like AOC sent at 8%, she sent at 25%.
1: Well, I hope that happens. I really do.
20: Okay, what did it spit out,
0: all right. Oh, okay, so that clip, and I'll say this in fairness to Kamala, it cuts it off right before then she says, I've been a United States senator on this issue. So, like, I guess she served on a committee.
1: But why the laughter there?
0: Worked on maternal health issues. Yeah.
20: So she has a right to say it because she was a senator that worked on the issue.
0: Yes.
20: All right.
1: And then laughing afterwards?
0: I don't know.
1: I don't get that.
20: Okay. That does at least make a little more sense.
0: Yeah.
1: Sort of.
20: Because you'll find, you know, different clips on X or even in news stories. And that's what they show. I mean, if you want me to go painstakingly through the whole thing, you're going to have to pay me double what you're paying me right now. I'm just saying.
1: This is why we need to continue to develop AI, though.
20: Oh, goodness.
1: Because without it, we would have no idea.
20: Yeah, that is true.
1: Yeah. So there you go. Holy smokes.
20: You know, I mentioned earlier, because we always do what's your story,
1: mm-hmm.
20: and we were running out of time. I didn't have time for my story. And I mentioned the story is actually going to be a game. And it's time. Why do you wince already, Seth?
1: I don't know, because I'm already feeling defeated.
20: Okay.
1: I know that's not the attitude I should have.
20: Well, I was reminded of this earlier, and I've known this for a long time. With the Texas Senate race and Talifrico.
1: Mm-hmm.
20: Okay. You guys know Steven Tyler's real name, right?
1: Talifrico.
20: Exactly.
1: Mm-hmm.
20: Yeah. Which always makes me laugh to myself.
1: It is kind of funny.
20: And so, I won't give you the source, but people came out with the surprising real names of rock stars, like they have stage names.
1: Okay. Oh.
20: So this game is going to work completely different. Wow. Okay? And this is how it goes. When I give you the name, if you know it, raise your hand.
1: If I know the real name of the person?
20: I'm giving you the real name of the person.
1: Oh, and I need to get the fake name.
20: Or we yes, well, the name that everyone would know.
1: Okay, all right.
20: Okay? And I'm just going to...
1: Oh, boy.
20: What?
1: Okay, I'm ready.
20: All right. And I'm keeping track here. First up, Thomas Lee Bass. Okay, who went up first? Because it looked like Scott to me.
0: All right, you can have it.
1: I'll say Tommy Lee.
20: 1-0 Scott Robbins.
1: Had to think about that a second, though, didn't we, David?
0: Yeah.
1: Let process it a little bit, yeah.
20: Second name. Steveland Hardaway Judkins. David.
0: Stevie Wonder.
20: Correct.
1: I thought his name was Steveland, his real name.
20: That was Steveland Hardaway.
1: Oh, you said Judkins. Steve. Okay, I didn't hear the Steveland part.
20: Yes.
1: Okay.
20: All right, it's 1-1. Okay. Rolling on. Richard Starkey. Robbins.
1: Ringo.
20: Yes. Well done. Next up, Richard Lewis Springthorpe. Robbins.
1: Bruce Springsteen.
20: Uh-oh, and that takes one off the board. So it's tied again. Again.
1: Who was it?
20: Rick Springfield.
1: Oh, Rick Springfield.
20: Yes.
1: Makes sense.
20: Next up, Stanley Burt Eisen. Robbins.
1: Paul Stanley.
20: Correct. That's 2-1 in favor of Robbins. Do you need the every time you answer correctly?
1: Yes, I do.
20: You do, okay.
1: For my own self-worth.
20: Okay.
1: I don't hear that very often.
20: Patrick May Andrzejewski. It's a tough one. No. David?
0: I'm guessing. Pat Boone.
20: And David goes to 0.
1: Oh, no.
20: Oh, that would be Pat Benatar.
1: Ah. Oh, wow.
20: Yes. Next up is Frank Ferrana Jr. I know this one.
1: Do you?
20: Yeah. Nikki Six.
1: Oh.
20: How much we got time for? Well, we got time for a few more. This is tight, man. It's 2-0 Robbins. Dude, this is a chance that you could win this. Are you feeling the pressure?
1: No.
20: Okay. You're not even feeling the pressure.
1: I could back in, too, if David boots it.
20: Okay, you ready?
1: Yep.
20: Roberta Joan Anderson. Scott.
1: Roberta Flack.
20: Uh-oh. It goes down one. Now it's 1-0.
1: Dang.
20: No, nothing?
1: No.
20: Joni Mitchell.
1: Oh, wow. Didn't know that.
20: Next up, James Newell Osterberg Jr. Nothing for anybody there. Iggy Pop.
0: Oh, okay.
20: Next up, Chaim Witts.
1: What is it?
20: Chaim Witts.
1: Oh, I know this. Oh, dang it, I do know. Oh,
20: David was in first.
0: Gene Simmons.
1: Yep.
20: That was yes, it. And now we're tied at one.
0: It's pronounced Chaim, though, I think.
20: Chaim, sorry. If I would have said Chaim, would you have got that?
1: No, probably not. Right. I got it. I just didn't get it in time. David got it first.
20: Some of these names I may butcher, so I apologize. Farouk Balsara. Scott.
1: Freddie Mercury.
20: Yes. He's back on top, 2-1, with time running out. We got less than a minute in the game. Reginald Kenneth Dwight. Scott.
1: Elton John.
20: Yes.
0: He was quick.
20: 3-1. Edward Lewis Severinsen III.
1: Nobody. I want to guess, but I don't. Yeah.
20: David's going for it. Yes, David.
0: Eddie Money.
20: Uh-oh. That goes back down to zero. That would be Eddie Vedder.
0: Oh.
20: Paul David Hewson. Scott.
1: Bono.
20: Yes, and that is a winner for Scott Robbins.
1: Yes.
20: Woo!
1: Wow.
20: Well done.
1: My pulse is pounding right now.
20: Honestly, you know what you win for this?
1: Nothing.
20: Oh, boy. Yes.
1: Oh, thank you.
20: All right. The five stories we're watching today and a big celebration and much more straight ahead right here.

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10: Nair Parkway northbound in Greenwich. An accident at exit 3 in the right lane. It's a single car crash as things backing up towards the state line. 95 northbound side plan on over 45 minutes from Stamford, going through to Bridgeport. A few breaks along the way through. On Route 8 northbound, some late running road work from exit 8 up to 11. Stay to the left to get around it. I'm Edge Krause with WICC Traffic.
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0: Big update here. Texas Rangers are now pursuing a criminal investigation into last year's deadly flood at Camp Mystic in the Texas Hill Country. They've been given search warrants for communications and other records to find out what camp leaders knew when they knew it before the flood that killed 27 people.
1: Wow.
0: Number three, Democrat Senate candidate James Tallarico. You know, they keep saying that he's got a grassroots campaign, right? Well, that grassroots campaign is going to a nice a nice star-studded event in New York hosted by Robert De Niro. He's going to be appearing at some fundraising event. They're charging attendees up to $27,000. Real man of the people, that James Tallarico.
1: Man, you go back, say, 15 years, that'd probably be accurate. And what would have been Robert De Niro's reputation? Certainly not a guy who would be hanging out with James Tallarico. Oh,
2: gangster movies, tough guy, you know.
1: A real tough guy.
2: Yeah.
0: Sheesh. Yeah, it's embarrassing.
1: Yeah.
0: Number two, Abdul El-Sayed signed on. That's the Democrat nominee for U.S. Senate in Michigan. He apparently signed on to an Arabic language statement in 2012 demanding that the Muslim Brotherhood purge media and police in Egypt.
1: Is anyone surprised?
2: No.
0: No. And then number one, the price of diesel hit a new record yesterday. The White House is preparing a 90-day diesel export ban. On that news, U.S. diesel futures fell more than 7%. In Europe, well, they went up 7%, more than that. And it's climbing. People are nervous. Yes.
2: Yeah.
0: Those are the top five stories we're watching today, Scott.
2: Well, God dang it.
1: What?
2: I can't shake that diesel fuel thing. 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
1: Well, you were the champion of the game we played a little while ago.
2: I was.
1: Seems like you're still celebrating and maybe lost concentration.
2: I'm going, yes, I did.
1: For some other things. But that's okay,
2: for
1: man.
2: A place to put my trophy.
1: Yeah, no kidding.
0: Yeah, well, it is interesting to note with this that the Energy Secretary, Chris Wright, has said that the diesel export ban won't work. That was news about an hour ago.
1: Ooh. Yeah. I mean, you're trying to do anything now to be like, okay, what can we do to make this less painful?
0: Well, yeah, but the argument is that refineries would run out of space to store surplus diesel, and then you're going to have to basically dump it. Refineries forced into lower production levels. You know, you're also producing less gasoline and jet fuel.
1: Yeah.
2: Well, that could be a real disaster.
0: Yeah.
1: Yeah. Entertainment news. It's official now. All time. Ella Langley, Choosing Texas, longest number one song. Beat Mariah Carey, the Christmas song.
2: Wow.
1: Boy, that's justice.
2: I think her and Mariah Carey should do something together now.
1: Why would she want to do that?
2: A Christmas record.
1: Ella Langley?
2: I don't know.
1: Whoever said, hey, there are no bad ideas, never heard that one.
2: Just
1: that's
2: an
1: a
2: idea.
1: Terrible idea.
2: Watch them do it, then.
1: No, they're not going to do it. Ella Langley, her star is still rising. She doesn't want that old stank on her. Forget all that. She doesn't need it. Please.
2: Man.
1: Okay.
2: That's hot.
1: Oh, man, you want to hear Hot the Takes with Mamdani and Netanyahu next.

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6: A 53-year-old Bridgeport man is accused of trying to kill his girlfriend at a house in Trumbull. Police responded to the woman's 911 call Tuesday afternoon. She was taken into Bridgeport Hospital with serious injuries. Investigators said Ronald Champlin had continually threatened and abused the woman for 2 days. He was arrested at the scene on attempted murder and domestic violence charges. Bridgeport Mayor Joe Ganim says Police Chief Roderick Porter will remain on the job while an outside law firm reviews complaints about his leadership of the department. The decision comes after police union leaders held a news conference Tuesday calling for Porter to be placed on paid administrative leave and asking federal authorities to investigate. Officers have accused Porter of retaliation, discrimination, and other misconduct, allegations which he denies. The city says a review by law firm Jackson Lewis is intended to examine workplace concerns within the department. The Connecticut man who says he was held captive for 20 years is being granted access to his Department of Children and Families records. The organization visited the Waterbury home where a man was allegedly held captive for several years before he was rescued. The attorney for the man, known only as S, alleges the records show multiple failures by DCF to intervene and protect him from captivity. S says he was only able to escape after setting the home on fire, and he was discovered by first responders weighing just 68 pounds. His stepmother, 55-year-old Kimberly Sullivan, is pleading not guilty to charges and expected to go to trial early next year. A social media influencer says she was the victim of a robbery on I-95 in Milford. Andrea Tomasi shares many of her life experiences on social media and gained hundreds of thousands of followers interested in her mental health and fitness journeys. It was all paused last week when she noticed her purse and cell phone being taken from her vehicle. She says a witness helped her calm down and let her use his phone to contact police and her parents.
7: The man that helped me deserves recognition. I pray this gets across his feet somehow. Thank you so much, Richard, for taking time out of your morning to help a girl in distress.
6: Tomasi says there were 2 suspects involved in the robbery who were both wearing masks and then drove off in a white sedan. And Connecticut residents are preparing for the final WNBA game at Mohegan Sun Arena on Thursday. The Sun have called Uncasville home for 23 years, but are moving to Houston next season. Fans like Norwich native Megan Kaneko says her family's season at ticket seats in section 25, row C, became a second home. She says the relationships she developed with other fans in the section became about more than just basketball. She says the memories she made at the stadium are what she will cherish most, and that she is, quote, grateful to be a part of the team's history. I'm Chris Williams with WICC News.
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0: Merritt Parkway northbound in Greenwich. An accident at exit 3 in the right lane. It's a single car crash as things backing up towards the state line. 95 northbound side plan on over 45 minutes from Stamford going through to Bridgeport. A few breaks along the way through. On Route 8 northbound, some late running road work from exit 8 up to 11. Stay to the left to get around it. I'm Edge Krause with WICC Traffic.
5: 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The voice of Connecticut, Miller Nissan of Fairfield, weather update.
8: Mainly clear, starlit, and breezy this evening and overnight, with a low in the upper 40s. Thursday, sunny and breezy in the mid-60s. Partly cloudy Thursday night. Friday, showers arrive by the afternoon. Windy late with a high in the upper 60s. I'm meteorologist Paul Fiorek on WICC.
9: Seen it.
10: It's just, the 180 has been remarkable.
9: Oh, yeah. No doubt about it.
11: By the way, did you also hear about New York getting some new public bathrooms?
12: I did hear about this, yeah.
11: Cracking me up. They kicks you out after 10 minutes.
12: Yeah.
11: Porto
12: launches you out?
11: I can play you part of the news story from it. Yeah. I think you'll enjoy it.
13: If you're worried it might, well, stink, the company has a full-time maintenance team on call. Safety features include a smoke detector and a 10-minute time limit per use.
14: Attention, your use time has expired. The door is opening now.
15: And then I think we need a lot more of these. If we can get this everywhere, like I feel like I was in Tokyo.
13: New York is nobody's first choice to find a public restroom. With only 1,000 citywide, that's one of the worst ratios in the country. For decades, past mayors have promised fixes. In 2008, the Bloomberg administration rolled out a coin-operated stall in Madison Square Park, also with a time limit, prompting chuckles from the News 4 team.
16: So after 50 minutes, the doors fly open. It's true.
11: Before it goes back in, the coin operated just cracks me up.
12: Yeah.
11: Because if that's modern day, you'd be talking about toilet equity.
12: Oh, yeah.
11: What about the poor people? But anyway, it goes on. Pretty funny.
13: The city's existing public restrooms are in parks. But even the parks commissioner told me there simply aren't enough.
17: Ugh. I, too, am a parent of a 4 and a 7-year-old and also a New Yorker who likes to stay in my parks as long as possible. And the only way that you can do that is when you know that you have a public restroom nearby.
13: Mayor Mamdani today predicted the new thrones will be popular.
18: New York City's number one place to go number two. Or number one. You don't need to tell me or anyone at City Hall.
13: And if this first batch of 17 modular toilets are successful, then next year at the end of the summer, the mayor indicated the city will buy some more.
12: What? Incredible.
11: Oh, my gosh.
12: It's incredible.
11: It is. No doubt about it.
12: I like when New York, like, does something that 99% of the rest of the country has already figured out, like, decades ago. They think of it as in terms of like, oh, yes, this is great. It's an innovation. Like when Eric Adams was like, we have invented the trash can. No longer will we just put bags of refuse on the street. And in fact, we have trucks that will lift up these trash cans in order. And then when they actually made it operational, because it was a pilot program when Eric Adams was the mayor, they rolled out some more, and Mayor Mamdani was out there, like, cutting a ribbon on this new and innovative thing called the trash can.
11: Oh, my gosh.
10: Can you imagine the people that have to clean these things? Ugh. That's their job?
11: Yeah.
10: Going around and cleaning city restrooms?
11: No. Yeah, full-time
10: cleaning. Hazmat suits? You'd have to.
11: You know, I saw a piece of that story, you know, before we put it here on the. I didn't see the reporter at the end.
10: Yeah.
11: So I see the reporter, and then he gives his name. And I'm like, oh, my gosh. I was just thinking of him the other day. That reporter was in Peoria, Illinois in the early 90s. I actually went up at the Statue of Liberty with that dude in 1994. Not even joking.
10: Wow. What's his name?
11: Andrew Siff.
10: Doesn't ring a bell.
11: It was like he was starting his career in Peoria, Illinois, and I know his aspirations were to
10: go to New York.
11: And he made it. He's at the NBC affiliate there.
10: If you would have hung around long enough, you could have inspected the toilets with him.
11: That'd have been great.
10: Yeah.
11: No, you know, and it's true, man. I think of two people every time I hear this song. And it's American Girl from Tom Petty. I think of you because you're a Tom Petty fan. And I think of that dude, Andrew Siff, because as we were standing in line just talking about music, he was talking about the line in American Girl, "Oh God, it's so painful. Something so close, yet so far out of reach." He was talking about a chick. Mm-hmm. He's like, that lyric is one of the greatest lyrics in any song.
10: Tom could write them.
11: So whenever I hear that lyric, I'm like, I wonder whatever happened to that dude. And now, just out of the blue, man, that was weird.
10: I have another fear. I have one more fear here.
11: Oh, yeah.
10: That if these things go mainstream, you see them everywhere, how about when the electronic thing doesn't work and it won't open?
11: Oh, and you're stuck in there.
10: Yes.
11: Okay, now we're getting back to Robin's fear of falling into a port-a-john.
10: Yes. What do I do? Is there a buzzer to talk to an operator? Like an elevator? Like you push?
11: You may be stuck in there for hours.
10: An emergency that goes out?
11: That's not quite.
10: And can you imagine that in the summertime? I'm stuck in there now?
11: I'll give you Sif's number. He'll hook you up. He'll get you out of there.
10: Yeah. Okay.
11: Man, that...
10: I'll be dealing with that later when I go to sleep tonight.
11: There you go.
10: Yeah.
11: All right. We've got to move on. Other things. We do it a couple of times today. Go around the table. It may not be the biggest story out there, but it caught your attention. David, what's your story here?
12: It's dark, man, but I think it's important to talk about. Canada, you know, they started their what they call MAID, medical assistance in dying. They've expanded it beyond the scope of what, you know, advocates have talked about, which is, okay, foreseeable future, you're going to die very painfully. Let's figure out a way to make you go out with a little bit of dignity, that kind of stuff.
11: Mm-hmm.
12: Which, like, again, I'm wishy-washy on that, but I can at least understand the stance.
11: Yes.
12: Even if I don't fully, even if I'm not fully on board with it.
11: Right.
12: Canada went beyond. Because Canada, they're talking about just depressed people, putting them down. It's just
11: it's evil, dude.
12: Unreal, man. And anyway, updated numbers here. Yes, medical assistance in dying accounted for more than 5% of all deaths. And now the prevalence is MAID represents roughly one in every 20 deaths now nationwide.
11: Holy smokes.
12: That is the fastest growing assisted dying regimes globally. And more people in Canada die from state-sponsored euthanasia than from die in gun violence in the United States every year.
11: Wow.
10: Holy smokes.
11: How fast it can change, man.
12: Well, yeah, they're talking about minors, too.
11: Yeah, I remember that.
12: Ugh.
11: Yeah, it's
10: I just read
11: it's
10: that
11: evil.
10: Story about that old lady. That her family was there.
11: Yeah, she had like second thoughts. Like, I don't want to die.
10: Once
11: she understood she was going to die,
10: she didn't figure. Yeah.
11: Oh, yeah, she was weeping.
10: It's terrible.
12: Then they murdered her.
11: Yes, they did. Yeah.
10: Whew.
11: Yeah.
10: Wow. How do you recover from that one?
11: You don't. She's dead, Scott. Oh, you mean as far as the story goes and you moving on?
10: That and the family, too.
11: Yeah, oh my terrible.
10: Gosh. Yeah.
11: Mm-hmm. All right, what do you got for your story? You got something nice?
10: Well, I don't know about that, but this is positive news, I think.
11: All right.
10: A couple of shopping malls in Maryland are going to begin enforcing a juvenile curfew next week after a string of violent incidents at their properties. Westfield Montgomery in Bethesda and Westfield Wheaton said the new policy will take effect this coming Monday. Under the rules, anyone under the age of 18 must be accompanied by an adult to enter the mall after 3 p.m. Security officers will enforce the policy through ID checks, and anyone under the age of 18 without an accompanied adult will be required to leave the property immediately. These mall owners are just like, we're sick of this.
11: We can't do it.
10: We can't do this. We got these flash mobs.
11: Yep.
10: These teenage takeovers and all this nonsense. We're not doing it. And it's bad because if you want to take the family to the mall, you're not going there.
11: No, you don't go.
10: No. It takes is something like this to happen.
12: You know what's interesting? I don't remember who I heard first say this, But this was in reaction to, you know, Walgreens locking up all these products, and
10: right.
12: Walmart has to do it in some locations as well. And the point was, you know, we are actually under the tyranny of the bottom 1% more than we are in the top 1%.
10: No question. No question.
12: Yeah, man. Think,
10: right point.
12: How much of our lives are just upended because a small percentage of people don't know how to act in public. And we have leaders who have made them out to be victims who have no choice.
11: It's so true. Well, so there are places you won't go.
10: Oh, right.
11: That you used to go.
10: Yes.
11: And for some people, it was like malls are a place like that.
10: I mean, some of these groups that are angry about it are like, well, you know, parents don't get off work until late. These kids got to have somewhere to go. They'll loiter around the mall until mom and dad get home, I guess.
11: Well, they can't behave themselves, so they can't go there.
10: No, they can't go there. I'm sorry if your kid's being punished unfairly.
11: Sorry, your sad sack story.
10: Doesn't matter.
11: For my story, I'm going to go on the theme of just thinking about people you used to know or work with.
10: Okay.
11: But this one doesn't involve me. It involves you, and you'll understand in a second, Scott.
10: Ooh, somebody I worked with. Okay.
11: Maybe.
10: All right.
11: This is the story of this woman in Long Island, Danielle Timone. She went outside, immediately fell into an 8-foot-deep sinkhole.
10: Oh, gosh.
11: Freak accident. Sinkhole wasn't one of those, you know, massive road-devouring ones. It was narrow. Happened in broad daylight. And pretty scary. Danielle could not climb out.
10: Oh, my.
11: It was so tightly enclosed that she was struggling to breathe.
10: Oh.
11: Okay? It also happened to be her birthday. More on that in a second.
10: Yeah.
11: She called for help. Fortunately, her screams heard by a couple of neighbors. They both ran over, figured out where she was. Oh, my gosh, you're down there. They called 911, let her know help is on the way, so she was at least able to relax. Emergency responders lowered a ladder into the hole to help her climb out, and then everyone sang happy birthday when she got out. She's going to be fine, had some minor injuries, pulled muscles, stuff like that.
10: Terrible.
11: And it reminds me of someone Scott worked with who said, it's my birthday. Nothing bad ever happens on your birthday. Granted... Scott knew ahead of time from the day before it was part of his job to fire her after the show that day.
10: Yeah. I didn't know it was her birthday.
11: And so when she said early in the day, it's my birthday, nothing bad ever happens on your birthday, you're like, oh, goodness.
10: Yep.
12: See,
10: that's I went where to somebody wrong, who was further up the chain of command than me and said, you got to do this.
11: Right.
10: I can't do this. I can't do this. I went, well, yeah, of course. Never spoke to me again, ever. Left the day, and that was it. Never spoke to me
11: again. Didn't she say as she was crying something?
10: Oh, yeah, it was terrible.
11: And you knew.
10: I did, yes, right. And then marched by. Yeah, I knew. Of course, I was supposed to be me that fired you.
11: Man, oh, man.
10: I couldn't do it. I said, nope, can't do it.
11: All right, you got to choose one or the other. You getting fired or falling in a sinkhole on your birthday?
12: Sinkhole.
10: Yeah, I'll go sinkhole, too.
11: Depends on what job I had at the time.
10: Yeah, right.
11: This one, I'd take the sinkhole. Some other ones, I'd have taken the firing.
10: But if it happens on the same day.
11: Nimrods of the News. Come

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8: Barrett Parkway northbound in Greenwich. Accident remains approaching exit 3 has things backing up towards King Street. 95 northbound, about a solid hour from Stanford going through to Bridgeport. A couple of breaks along the way through. And in New Haven, 95 south, you're jamming now through Long Wharf around the bend into West Haven. 84 eastbound, falling delays off Super 7 in Danbury heading towards Newtown. I'm Mitch Krause with WICC Traffic.
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9: Tonight will be mainly clear and cool. There will be a gusty breeze below in the upper 40s. Sunny and cool and breezy tomorrow in the mid-60s. Partly cloudy tomorrow night with a low near 50. Windy by late at night. Friday showers late in the afternoon. Windy by evening with a high in the upper 60s. I'm meteorologist Walt Piorek on WICC.

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3: Well, we got more undercover video from Senate candidate James Tallarico's home church in Austin, St. Andrew's Presbyterian Church. One of the reverends there, Babs Miller, back talking about, well, how some of these kooky Christian beliefs, we don't need to believe those things.
4: Part of what we encourage here is for people to think for themselves.
5: Yeah.
4: And take what makes sense. It's kind of like what they say in 12-step programs. Take what you want and leave the rest. So you,
6: oh my gosh.
4: And I know that that would greatly offend your relatives,
5: yeah,
4: who want to hang on to these archaic rules. Mary and the virgin birth comes out of the pagan belief that the gods came down and impregnated people.
1: Yeah. Oh yeah. That's strange.
2: But it's called a what church?
3: A Presbyterian church, yeah.
2: That's a new kind of Presbyterian belief, isn't it?
3: That is, and that's not even like mainstream PCUSA. They are way out on that.
2: Holy cow, that's not even Christianity.
3: No, it's not.
6: I don't know what that is.
2: Wow.
6: Holy smokes.
2: Okay, we got to get to Nimrod. Or was that Nimrod? Okay, we got to get to
7: Nimrod. When the going gets tough.
8: Damn it, this is too hard.
7: The dumb get dumber.
9: All right, Dan.
7: It's Nimrod's in the News on the Markley, Van Camp, and Robbins Show.
8: I love the poorly educated.
2: All right. Nimrod's in the News. It's infuriating. This is Philadelphia. 4:30 in the afternoon. And this 63-year-old woman is being sexually assaulted by this guy. So there's another woman that sees it start to happen. She's on a bike. She stops the bike. She takes her bike helmet off. Boom!
10: All right! Yes!
2: Said, we want to make sure whoever this guy is identified. Remark on him. So now they're looking for him with a great description, and that's Nimrod's in the News.
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10: From ABC News, I'm Brian Clark. There's a hearing underway in Washington, D.C. over President Trump's ban on three media organizations from accessing the White House. Federal Judge Timothy Kelly began the hearing by saying that the White House must comply with due process before revoking access. The president is welcoming China's leader to Washington today. ABC's Karen Travers is at the White House with a preview.
16: This is the first state visit by the Chinese leader in over a decade here to Washington. The president is going out to Joint Base Andrews tonight in Maryland to welcome Xi to Washington. And then they'll have a series of meetings here at the White House tomorrow.
10: The war in Iran set to be a major topic in those meetings. And at the United Nations today, Iran's president Masoud Pezeshkian left the door open for negotiations while calling out President Trump by name, saying through a translator,
17: Iran must be understood by Mr. Trump and those who seek to bully us that we are ready for dialogue and diplomacy and negotiations without accepting the language of force.
10: The war has sent gas prices higher, and Energy Secretary Chris Wright said there will not be a ban on diesel exports. President Trump had appeared open to that idea as a way to get prices under control, but the secretary told Heat Map News the president is not endorsing the idea. ABC's Elizabeth Schulze says experts don't think that would work.
18: Oil analysts are warning that that plan will backfire. Diesel prices are set in the global market, and the U.S. actually already makes more diesel than it uses. So refiners say if they can't ship it to other places, they will cut back on production, and prices will actually end up going up here at home.
10: Four suspended Indianapolis police officers and one former officer have been formally charged by the county prosecutor's office with charge with fraud and official misconduct. Authorities say that internal audits show that they misused automatic license plate reader technology. You're listening to ABC News.
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10: Dolly Parton's multi-million dollar estates turned into a battleground involving the trustees of the estate and her nephew, Brian Seaver. He was the one who announced her death last month.
20: This video announcement is something Dolly asked of me years ago before I fully absorbed it as a future reality.
10: But her estate says that Seaver is threatening violence and seeks a restraining order. Seaver had led a company that ran Parton's security detail. Tells ABC News that he was recently fired by the estate, but he called the filing spurious and said it was a publicity stunt. Disgraced Hollywood mogul Harvey Weinstein sentenced to 15 years in prison in New York today for a 2006 sexual assault. It was his second conviction. The first was overturned in 2020. He was convicted again last year. As Amazon works on widening its drone delivery footprint, some living in the areas say they're concerned about privacy.
21: From sunrise to sunset, the air in the Dallas suburb of Richardson is filled with the droning of drones. But it isn't just the noise that's riled some homeowners, but the cameras that guide each tiny aircraft and whether the data they collect is secure.
22: I will never say
0: nothing can be hacked.
21: Amazon's Sam Bailey at a Richardson City Council meeting.
0: We've taken every measure to ensure that our operations are contained.
21: Richardson is one of 11 communities hosting Prime Air. Amazon is shooting for nearly 500 by the end of this year. Jim Ryan, ABC News in Dallas-Fort Worth.
10: I'm Brian Clark, ABC News.
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4: Barrett Parkway northbound in Greenwich. Accident remains approaching exit 3 has things backing up towards King Street. 95 northbound, about a solid hour from Stanford going through to Bridgeport. A couple of breaks along the way through. And in New Haven, 95 south, you're jamming now through Long Wharf around the bend into West Haven. 84 eastbound, falling delays off Super 7 in Danbury heading towards Newtown. I'm Mitch Krause with WICC Traffic.
9: 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Miller Nissan of Fairfield, weather update.
22: Mainly clear, starlit, and breezy this evening and overnight, below in the upper 40s. Thursday, sunny and breezy in the mid-60s. Partly cloudy Thursday night. Friday, showers arrive by the afternoon. Windy late with a high in the upper 60s. I'm meteorologist Paul Fiorek on WICC.
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2: The Markley, Van Camp, and Robbins Show. Jamie Markley, David Van Camp, Scott Robbins. Okay, I saw a headline that said Biden failed because of Trump, and I'm trying to make sense of that.
3: What? Yes, it's Democrat Senator Tammy Duckworth. She says Biden's presidency failed because Trump was so bad in his first term.
2: What?
27: I am tired of fixing Republicans' break. And this is what I've said to my Democratic leadership.
2: Okay, retire.
1: What have you fixed? I mean, what have you done?
2: I'll get to the rest of the
1: this
2: clip.
1: This is the lamest senator ever who does nothing.
28: Would you please be more blunt, Senator?
27: Yeah, I am trying. What happened in the Biden administration was we fixed all the stuff that Trump broke and Republicans broke in their administration.
2: Like what?
1: Who's
27: we didn't do anything innovative and we didn't make people's lives better. We just spent the time putting out fires and trying to solve the pandemic. I'm tired. I'm done with that.
2: Oh, are you?
1: Oh, what are you going to do then, Tammy? What are you going to do?
3: Well, what about, the Bipartisan Infrastructure Act that Joe Biden was so proud of?
1: Yeah, that was a big, big deal for him.
2: It was.
1: He worked hard to get that.
2: Yes.
1: Worked the phones hard.
2: It's so weird to me, because at least Democrats had to, at some point, say, yeah, we failed at the border. They had to come to terms with that. And you're talking about, well, we were fixing all of Trump's problems. You didn't name any.
3: No.
2: I guess if you just run on legacy news that flies okay.
3: Oh, yeah. There's never going to be any challenge to that.
2: Okay.
1: Tammy Duckworth.
2: Yeah.
29: When I signed the bipartisan infrastructure again, which...
2: Mm-hmm. Right.
1: Was she part of the infrastructure? I don't know. But Dick Durbin gets all the press in terms of Illinois senators.
2: Yeah.
1: I mean, you never hear from her. You have no idea. This is the first time I've heard from her in months.
2: I think it's because it's nonsense. Yeah. It's David recognizes nonsense, and he recognizes what's going to push your buttons.
1: Oh, God.
2: And it's like, let's put that first part of that segment.
1: She makes me crazy. Because, again, maybe her not doing anything is the right thing. I don't know.
2: Yeah.
1: Other than just voting company line, which she'll do every time.
2: Oh, of course. There's a lot of those people.
1: Being out in front of something, introducing legislation, no.
2: You know, with just career politicians like that, I know, thank you for your service to the country. However, most of these people get in, they never get out.
1: Mm-hmm.
2: when it comes to politics. Okay?
1: No.
2: And if you've paid attention to what's going on, the Democratic Socialists, they see the Democrats. They can't stand them. They say it. If you're listening. Okay. That's what I was thinking about. People like Duckworth, all these people that have been around for a while, just lifelong politicians, and the DSA people can't stand them. And it seemed to me, when Mamdani, the New York City mayor, the other day, is talking about what the right has been able to at least recognize that the left hasn't, and that there is an opportunity there, I think partially what he's saying is, you can't trust these Democrats either. But maybe I'm reading too much into it. Here was the clip that I'm talking about. And roll it.
6: Quality of life has come to be seen as somehow a right-wing concern. Efficiency, especially in the age of Doge, efficiency has been taken on as a right-wing concern, rooting out fraud and waste, a right-wing concern. If you are staring at an example of social disorder or social inefficiency, and the left refuses to explain either why it has happened or how they will fix it, then the right gets to point at someone in the immediate area and say, that's who did it.
2: Isn't he kind of taking the shot at the left there?
3: Who have been in power? I think, you know, I don't think it's, I don't know if he was singling them out on purpose, but he did call it right with Minnesota. Because that's exactly what happened. You know, you have these generous welfare programs, and people actually start asking questions about where the money's going, and it's going, well, to a bunch of Somali fraudsters.
2: Yes. And the thing is, when you have young voters who are not Somali, they're like, what's that all about? Where's mine?
3: Right.
2: And he's tapping into that, same way he did in New York City.
8: Yeah.
2: I think they know what they're doing.
8: That's the name of their slow-pitch softball team, too, the Somali Fraudsters.
2: Do they play softball, Scott?
8: I think, well, they got bats in their hand. I don't know.
2: There you go.
8: Who knows?
2: Okay. Might be. Not quite sure. Meanwhile, in Michigan, you got Abdul El-Sayed, Kamala Harris. They're campaigning together. It looks so uncomfortable.
8: Yeah.
2: It is like someone from on high said, Abdul, listen, sorry, she's going out on the road with you. We need black women voting for you, and this is one way to do it. Because he looked in pain
8: Their internal polling must indicate something like that, because there's no reason to have her join you do anything.
2: I wouldn't think.
8: No, and a lot of the Democrats are like, no, we're good. Appreciate the offer, but we're good.
2: But do you hear that cringy part where they're talking about what she's going to call him now? It's just so weird to me.
11: So I think we're at the point of our new relationship where I'm going to now call you Abdul.
12: Perfect. Okay. For me, he's going to be Madam Vice President.
11: That's appropriate.
12: Okay with that.
2: And again, that was one clip. Maybe there's more context to that I don't understand. But we're at the point of the relationship, I'll call you Abdul. Because earlier she called him doctor.
8: Yeah, I know.
2: So maybe she was dropping the doctor.
8: Okay.
2: But then he said, well, I'm just going to call you Madam Vice President. Mm-hmm. And she said, that'd be appropriate.
3: did you hear?
2: The cackle is still very present.
3: Did you hear her circling the drain at some NAACP event?
2: No. Do you have it?
3: Yeah.
13: We lose our power.
2: Yeah.
13: I do believe that when you feel powerless, you are powerless. And when we feel powerful, we are powerful.
2: Oh my gosh.
13: And we are powerful.
2: It's just the empty platitudes again.
8: It is.
2: It's incredible. Man.
8: Holy God. I had Andres grab a clip too today.
2: I think I have it somewhere.
8: We haven't played yet because it's ponderous too.
2: Really? This is totally separate?
8: Abdul Sayed, yeah. This is
2: okay, hold on.
8: We haven't played this clip yet, but it's amazingly crazy as well.
2: Is this on the importance of voting in Michigan's Senate race?
8: I think so.
2: Well, if we've played it before, it's okay. We can play it again. I think the volume on this is a little low.
8: No, this is the one he sent, though.
2: All right, here.
13: So it's about funding. It's about research. It's about uplifting an issue. It's about walking the halls of the United States Senate.
5: being able to help teach and talk about the importance of the issue. It's about an individual who comes from Michigan, here in Detroit, providing one of the great examples of what should be a national model. Mm-hmm. And the ability then of this individual, who will be the next senator from Michigan, to talk about the models and help people see what they may have never seen before. The stakes are so high, I say to you, Michigan leaders.
14: Okay, time out.
1: What are we talking about?
14: It's inspirational. She's an inspirational speaker.
1: It's so bad. Good. So bad. Nobody knows what she just said.
14: This doctor, he came from nothing, and this should be the model. This should be the inspiration.
1: But we get deeper than that. We go on to more models.
14: Yes. So for these second and third grade kids that keep fighting and there's no teachers watching, if that one little child could just see a future where they could be a doctor, but not really a doctor like El Sayed, that maybe they would lift themselves up out of poverty, but it takes an entire village. I don't know what the hell she's saying.
1: I just
14: want
1: to take a nap after I hear, because my ear...
14: Or not, we're not even done yet.
1: I know.
14: Here we go.
1: There's more.
5: And I have traveled here to visit with you, and I thank you for allowing me to have this moment to highlight the work you do and the stakes in this election and the need for us then.
14: Okay. That's a great example to me. What she just said there in the last 10 seconds meant nothing. It has already been said
1: a million times. Yes.
14: I traveled here. Well, of course.
3: You teleport? Well,
14: can you just clap your hands and just show up? And of course you did. We already know that. Get on with it.
1: Golly.
14: It is.
5: Tell everyone who has a vested interest in the outcome of these issues that they have power and voice in the outcome of this election, which will directly impact their lives in many ways.
14: Just name three.
1: And there's a drunk head feel to it as well.
14: Oh, yeah.
1: There's some slurring going on. There's just.
14: Yeah.
5: Yay!
1: This ponderous. I mean, everybody, and again, people nod their heads in agreement because they don't want to sound stupid. They don't want to feel stupid. So I can't wrap my head around the brilliance I'm hearing right now.
14: But here's the deal.
1: Right.
14: With Abdul.
1: Yeah.
14: He couldn't do it.
1: No, I know.
14: You know how when you have like someone that you're on a stage with, say.
1: Yeah.
14: And you admire them and they're talking, you're usually looking at them.
1: Yeah.
14: And you can't help but nod along when they're telling a good story, whatever it might be.
1: Right.
14: Did you see him yesterday? He couldn't look at her.
1: No.
14: He's staring blankly like, golly, what have I gotten myself into with this? Like, is it over yet? Please stop talking.
1: Oh, gosh.
14: That was the bubble I saw above his head.
1: I wish there was a questionnaire to tell us. Tell us what she just said at the end of it.
14: Oh, yeah. We got to ask you this, Scott.
1: Yeah.
14: Your boy, Bill Burr, what happened to him?
1: I don't know. I don't know what happened to him.
14: You were a huge fan.
1: I was a huge fan. And I thought he was one of the funniest stand-up guys on the planet. And he was.
14: He drank the woke juice.
1: But something happened.
14: Did. Yeah.
1: I don't think it's a woman. He's married to an African-American woman.
14: What do you
1: but
14: say?
1: But it had nothing to do with her. He'd been married
14: to her. Well, he was sane when he married her.
1: That's what I mean.
14: Yeah.
1: Something flipped. I don't know what happened. Usually, though, we talk about it all the time. Somebody comes into a relationship, and all of a sudden, they take on the identity of that person.
14: I don't think that's in play here.
1: No,
14: I think
1: it's not in play here. It's got, dude, I don't understand.
3: But, man, he's not nearly at the height of his powers anymore.
14: No.
3: I don't know where he's getting money. Like, how I know he's making money. He's still successful.
1: Well, yeah.
14: Well, if you're listening and you're like, what happened to Bill Burr?
3: All right.
14: What's the clip?
3: Does this interview with Rolling Stone where he talked about Luigi Mangione, who murdered that United Healthcare CEO in cold blood.
14: Yes, listen.
15: I mean, if you look at all of this stuff, like the response to the Luigi thing was not to be like, well, hey, maybe we need to look at what we're doing. If what we're doing makes some crazy person do this, their response was to take their faces off of the internet and get security. It's like, you don't think you need to examine? You know what I mean? It's like, you're not the president. You're just the CEO of a business.
14: Hey, Bill, say a comedian gets shot in the back for some jokes.
1: Yeah.
14: Uh-huh. And the first thing you do is get extra security. What's that? You're not even going to think about some of maybe the jokes you're saying?
3: Right. Well, somebody got up on stage and tried to stab Dave Chappelle one time.
14: Yeah. Right.
3: Should that mean that he needs to just, like, stop doing comedy?
14: No. Would you blame him for getting more security?
3: Not at all.
8: No.
14: I don't even know what that means.
8: I heard that take, though, and I'm like, man. I mean, this isn't on top of other ones that have been coming out from him.
14: Oh, yeah.
8: I just think, what happened here? This guy gave the best explanation on abortion that I've ever heard as part of his comedy routine. It was great.
14: Well, we may
8: about
14: have
8: the cake in the oven, and you know, all it was.
14: Or you teased it. Now that's got to be one of your stories
8: it was
14: coming up.
8: Wild. Yeah.
14: Okay. All right. And think about the greatest regret you've had in your life. Think about it. We'll tackle that and the five stories we're watching today next.

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19: 95 northbound, well over an hour from Greenwich to Bridgeport. A few breaks along the way through. The lower mirror is the way to go right now. You have heavy congestion delays going through Norwalk and Trumbull on the Parkway North. New Haven, 95 south, jamming through Long Wharf going into West Haven. Wilbur Cross southbound, bunched up a little bit in Hamden, going down to the tunnel at 84 eastbound. More volume delays in Danbury and Newtown. Definitely some breaks along the way through. Mitch Krause, WICC traffic.
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20: Tonight will be mainly clear and cool. There will be a gusty breeze below in the upper 40s. Sunny and cool and breezy tomorrow in the mid-60s. Partly cloudy tomorrow night with a low near 50. Windy by late at night. Friday showers late in the afternoon. Windy by evening with a high in the upper 60s. I'm meteorologist Paul Fiorek on WICC.

0: Markley, Van Camp, and Robbins Show. Jeremy Markley, David Van Camp, Scott Robbins, and now the five stories we're watching today.
1: One, two, three, four, five. That was quite a deal. Images from something called an LGBTQ identity banner is hanging inside of Winchester Public Schools in Massachusetts. They feature cartoons such as the transgender dragon, the gender fluid giraffe, demisexual dragonfly, pansexual panther, intersex leopard, non-binary bee, asexual pigeon. I thought it said at first a space

0: Like, I don't know. Gangsters left.
1: Like, was protein banned there for decades and we didn't know? Would something happen?
0: I don't know.
1: Yeah. Anyway, go ahead, David. Sorry.
2: Sorry. I'll give him credit for homosexual whale. That's at least, that's kind of clever.
1: Is testosterone outlawed there?
2: All right. Number four. All right. Serious face. Back on. Democrats on the Senate Homeland Security Committee just blocked a Republican effort to offer immunity to a former assistant to Dr. Anthony Fauci in exchange for her testimony. She's been accused of destroying government documents on Fauci's behalf.
1: I'm sorry, man. Now I want to put some stories together of there's Fauci, and then there is the crazy lesbian bar out there. Wasn't that Massachusetts?
0: Yeah.
1: With the masks.
0: Yes.
1: And I think Fauci should have to go in there and intercede, because the big fight is between whether or not you should wear a mask at this lesbian bar.
0: Yeah.
1: Okay. I want to make sure I got the facts right on that one. Okay.
2: Number three, Senator Cory Booker, along with Senator Chris Murphy, they have filed an amendment to the Protect College Sports Act to cap coaching salaries at $5 million a year. Good luck with that. That's not going to happen.
0: No.
1: Now, is he going to show up in Massachusetts with a say in this bar?
2: Cory Booker?
1: I know he's happily married.
2: Okay, yeah.
0: I thought he just had a girlfriend. Is he married now?
1: Did they get married or
2: was
1: he
2: just engaged?
1: Yeah, I thought so.
0: Okay, all right.
2: Yeah, they got married, yeah. He's not the first and won't be the last senator to decide to grow a beard. Number two, Abdul El-Sayed signed on to an Arabic language statement in 2012 demanding that the Muslim Brotherhood purge media and police in Egypt. Yay. And
1: I'm
2: then
1: surprised.
2: Number one, the price of diesel hit a new record yesterday. Trump administration is now preparing a 90-day total diesel export ban, the first in U.S. history, with Trump inclined to announce it by the end of the week. And there are a whole lot of drawbacks to this idea.
1: Okay. I guess Booker was mad talking about Massachusetts.
3: That is unacceptable. That is offensive.
1: Got it.
0: Mm-hmm. That's Corey. That's our guy.
1: Yeah, David's apologies, mm-hmm. I'm sure. Oh, I mentioned regrets. Did everybody think of their biggest regret? You don't have to mention what it is, but is it in your head?
0: Yeah, mm-hmm. I don't want to mention what it is, though.
1: Yeah. No, you don't have to.
0: No, okay.
1: Okay. Because this was a whole poll that was done. And most people said, I don't have any regrets. After that, their biggest regret was, well, I guess we'll have to get to it. Coming up in just a few. And the Scott Roberts Trifecta, a news update next.

0: most people want to spend their retirement years at home, but most seniors are not equipped to do it. In fact, according to AARP, 82% of adults ages 50 and up want to remain in their current homes as they age, but only about 10% of U.S. homes are considered aging ready. 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
6: Connecticut homeowners are preparing for higher heating costs as fuel and oil prices spike throughout the country. A AAA spokesperson says some contracts might be locked into lower rates, but new customers are going to be stuck paying much more than what customers paid last year. For some who live in older homes, heating oil costs are daunting. Connecticut-based Blue Flame Oil says one tip to keep costs down is to make sure homes are well insulated. The president of Central Connecticut State University is stepping down as of today. Zulmo Toro's resignation comes less than a week after an investigation into a complaint alleging bullying and intimidation of university employees. She said it has been an honor to serve as the school's 13th president. Toro has been the president of CCSU since 2017. New details are being revealed about the victim of a deadly fire in Danbury. Authorities say the victim of Monday's fire on West Lakeshore Drive was 63-year-old Sanjay Patel. The cause of the deadly fire remains under investigation. The track of a coastal storm later this week will determine how Connecticut is affected. Periods of rain, gusty winds, and some coastal flooding are likely Friday and into the weekend. However, there could be less impact if the storm stays further out to sea. Southeastern Massachusetts, including Cape Cod and the islands, will potentially feel the brunt of the storm. Connecticut seniors are celebrating memories for National Centenarians Day. A ceremony was held at Autumn Lake Healthcare at the Willows on Tuesday in Woodbridge to honor residents who are 100 years old or older. Many residents say that turning 100 is a great honor that they hold close to their hearts. Residents say that good genes and getting plenty of exercise were major contributing factors to lasting the full century. And the UConn men's basketball team is preparing for the 2026-2027 season. Huskies head coach Dan Hurley and members of the team met with the media Tuesday as the team began official practice. UConn will take the court on October 13th in an exhibition game against Syracuse at the Mohegan Sun Arena in Uncasville. I'm Chris Williams with WICC News.
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7: 95 northbound, well over an hour from Greenwich to Bridgeport. A few breaks along the way through. The lower Merritt is the way to go right now. You do have heavy congestion delays going through Norwalk and Trumbull on the Parkway North. New Haven, 95 south, jamming through Long Wharf going into West Haven. Wolver Cross southbound, bunched up a little bit in Hampton, going down to the tunnel at 84 eastbound. More volume delays in Danbury and Newtown. Definitely some breaks along the way through. Mitch Krause, WICC Track.
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8: Mainly clear, starlit and breezy this evening and overnight, below in the upper 40s. Thursday, sunny and breezy in the mid-60s, partly cloudy Thursday night. Friday, showers arrive by the afternoon, windy late with a high in the upper 60s. I'm meteorologist Paul Fiorek on WICC.
9: Yeah. They would just take off the bun. They get like a double quarter pounder, just no bun.
10: Right. Well, there were some smaller chain restaurants that started, this is like word, like salad wraps started to pop up because of the Atkins thing.
9: Yep.
10: Like, okay, well, we want to have something there and don't want to waste the bread.
9: Right.
11: Yeah.
9: Yeah.
11: Wraps with deep fried chicken in the middle of it.
9: Right. Yeah. I don't think the fried stuff you really want on the Atkins.
11: No, no, no. But the hamburgers and steaks and things like that, yeah.
9: Yeah.
11: Yeah.
9: By the way, you brought up GLP once. Did you see some of the lawsuits that are out there?
10: Oh, gosh.
9: Because of vision.
11: I heard vision about loss. This. Yeah.
9: Vision. Where'd you hear it?
11: I read it somewhere. Because you know where it started? When Pritzker came out and said he was on the GLPs.
9: Okay.
11: The governor of Illinois. They said, because he was a tub of goo, still is, but he's a lesser of a tub of goo than he used to be. But they were talking about how he could go blind.
9: Whoa.
11: On the GLPs. Like, hey, you got to be careful with that stuff.
9: I don't know, USA Today, they did a whole story, yeah. Lawsuits piling up against major GLP-1 makers, Eli Lilly and a few others, accusing Ozempic and Zepbound and other drugs permanently damaging their eyesight.
11: Yeah, and I don't know what the validity is or how many people have been. I mean, there are a lot of people in this lawsuit, though. Lots of them.
9: Yes.
11: So,
9: I don't know. They're saying that the drug makers should have known and informed patients of the potential for this side effect, alleged the lawsuits, which is not present on the warning labels for the medication in the United States. It is included on updated labels in some other countries, according to the suit.
11: Huh.
9: Of course, part of it says it's rare.
11: Well, I'm sure it is.
9: Well, it all depends on what does rare mean.
11: Exactly.
9: Are you talking about 2%? You talking about 8%? I mean, you don't know. Let's see. In Jersey, nearly 100 lawsuits related specifically to the eye condition have been filed since 2025.
11: Mm-hmm.
9: So we'll see what happens.
10: I'm catching up on this. They say this affects roughly 1 to 2 in 10,000 people per year. And the reason is because you've got a rapid shift in blood sugar and also reduced blood flow to the optic nerve. So, like, all of a sudden, it's like a painless. They say it's painless, but all of a sudden, you just can't see out of an eye.
9: Yeah, they refer to it as an eye stroke.
10: Yeah.
9: Oof. Yeah.
11: Okay.
9: Yeah. So, there you go. We'll keep an eye on it.
11: Mm-hmm.
9: I've asked about regrets because there's polling. Oh, actually, today is National Go With Your Gut Day. Which sometimes is a good idea. Sometimes,
11: it's not so much.
9: It just depends. So they ask people, biggest regret in your life, what's it most related to? And you have yours in your head, right?
11: Mm-hmm.
9: And again, 22%, the most said, I don't have any big regrets. All right. What do you think people said was their biggest regret related to what?
11: Not having children.
9: No. Hmm. 5% said children.
10: It's got to be like an ex-boyfriend or the one that got away or something like that.
9: That is the biggest one. 15% biggest regret, romantic relationships. And that could go both ways.
11: It could be marriage too, right?
9: It could be what you did or didn't do.
11: Right.
9: Yeah. 10%. Said career or work.
11: Yeah. I've heard that a lot.
9: Like, I wish I would have gone into this long time ago.
11: Or sometimes you look at a person, you think, that wasn't really what their intention was, I don't think, at one point in time.
9: Oh, as far as work goes?
11: They did it because,
9: Yeah. You know what, man? One of my wisest friends one time, we were talking about a dude that was in a job that he really didn't like, but he was doing well, and it was for his family.
11: Right.
9: And he said, there's something really admirable about a dude laying down his own personal wants for the betterment of his family.
11: Yeah.
9: I'm like, yeah.
11: Mm-hmm.
9: Got to respect that guy. When other people are like, what about his dreams?
11: Right. Well, he was mature enough to put that on hold while he took care of other people. Because
9: he had a little while to chase that, and it wasn't working out. Yeah. You know?
10: Look, man, that EP is going to hit the radio any day now. Okay.
9: You better believe it.
11: Yeah.
10: Don't let the dream die.
9: 8% said biggest regret had to do with family relationships.
10: I could see that.
11: Yeah, I could see it.
9: Mm-hmm. Yeah, you wanted to repair it before someone died, something like that.
11: Yeah.
9: 7% said money. And then there was friendships, health, something else.
10: Biggest regret is not having enough money.
9: There you go.
11: Yeah, what I spent my money on when I did have it.
9: This is also interesting. The other question. Is your biggest regret in life so far something you can or cannot still change? 15% said something I could still change. 47% said something I can't change.
11: Mm-hmm.
9: Yeah, that's a bummer.
11: Yeah.
9: And then the other one was, as far as that biggest regret, was it something you did or didn't do? What do you think is the higher one of the two?
11: I would say what I did do. That's what I would say.
10: I think didn't do. What risk you didn't take.
9: That's 37%, yeah. 25% of what you did do.
11: I made some bad choices and paid for them later. You know?
9: So that's what you're getting.
11: That I regret some of the...
9: Lifestyle
11: choices.
9: Oh, yes. You're talking about that led to the heart attack.
11: Yes. The smoking and the drinking and whatnot.
9: So, yeah.
11: Yeah. Probably wasn't my best idea.
9: But you could never say it wasn't fun.
11: Oh, gosh. No. That was much more fun.
9: Well, if it wasn't fun, you wouldn't do it.
11: Right. Exactly.
9: That's what a lot of people will say at the end.
11: Just numb the pain.
9: You know who put it very succinctly one time as far as like drinking too much?
11: Who's that?
9: Slash.
11: Did he? What'd he say?
9: It was a lot of fun. And then it became a pain in the ass.
11: Well, that's true. Yes. Yeah.
9: And I finally realized I got to do something about this because this is not good anymore.
11: Well, thinking you're bulletproof, too.
9: And of course, it's not that simple, but right. someone just like within a line, it's like, I can see that. All right, you ready for your big three stories?
11: Yeah, I regret this. Okay, no, go ahead.
9: You regret doing the trifecta?
11: No, it's fine.
9: No, wait till it's over. You'll regret it.
12: Are you ready? It's the three most important news stories of the day.
13: I hit the trifecta.
12: Well, at least according to Scott Robbins. It's the trifecta on the Markley, Van Camp, and Robbins Show.
9: Every day about this time, Scott Robbins' top three stories, helped by his hero.
14: I'm Casey Kasem.
11: Hey, Casey. I'll tell you what, there's a guy who's not changed over the years. He's still Casey.
9: I talked to him about regrets.
14: Yes.
9: Yeah, he's got.
10: Oh, yeah.
9: He doesn't want to get into it. But,
11: she was 6 foot five, but seemed like a good idea.
14: Yeah. I'm ready.
11: Right, Casey?
9: He wants to move on.
14: Three.
11: Terrible.
9: Yeah.
10: All right. Number three, Ed Sheeran suffers a major blow amid all the controversy.
11: Yeah, I mean, that's the headline. But, I mean, Ed Sheeran has lost nearly 500,000 Instagram followers.
10: Oh, no.
11: Since the whole Macklemore thing happened, right? Well, here's the thing. He had 47.6 million. He's now at 47.2 million. So he has lost a lot. But he did say in an interview recently, he's lost family and he's lost friends over this. And it's been devastating.
9: Well,
11: band members quit on him.
9: Yeah.
11: People won't work with him anymore.
9: And that's because he didn't say what he ended up saying.
11: Right.
10: Yeah.
9: In time.
11: Yeah.
9: Yes. Then they're not worth having around, bro.
11: I agree 100%. I just want to pull him aside and go, dude, listen, I don't listen to your music. I don't know much about your music. But I can tell you this. You don't need him.
9: No, you don't.
11: You're a gazillionaire.
9: Yeah.
11: And you still have 47.2 million people that follow you. You're selling out stadiums everywhere. Life is good.
9: Yeah. And even without the money.
11: Yeah.
9: You don't need it.
10: No.
11: Yeah. You can buy friends now. Come on, man.
14: Now, on with the countdown.
9: Scott Robbins, trifecta, top three of the day after number
14: two.
10: A question about whether or not workers still need to actually call their bosses call in sick.
11: There's a guy by the senior government advisor in the UK, a former boss at a place called John Lewis, a British high-end department store chain, most recently shared that he wants to change the norms when it comes to taking sick day off from work. And other people have weighed in on this, and most agree with him. Recent interview that he did, this guy's name is Charlie Mayfield, he said that workers should actually have to call their boss with the news that they're not feeling well and will be out in person rather than sending an email or a text. He said you should talk to your boss about it and say, hey, I'm not feeling well, here's why, here's what's going on, whatever the case, or tell him whatever, just I don't feel well. Just do the one-to-one versus the whole email thing. It's too easy to fake it that way.
9: What do you say to that, Scott?
11: It's so weird because in our situation where we are right now, I mean, if I wasn't feeling well, I would just text you guys.
9: Yeah.
11: And say, hey, you know, I'm not feeling well. I'm not coming in tomorrow for whatever reason. We do that. We do that with each other, right?
9: Yeah.
11: So we don't really have anybody we have to contact to let them know besides one of the three of us.
9: Right. But say if you did, if you were, because you've been in that situation
11: I usually called my boss because that was before, a lot of it was before texting and it was readily available and all that, so.
9: Did you ever get turned down for calling in sick?
11: No. I didn't abuse the privilege.
9: Got it.
11: That I'm aware of. Do you remember a time I got turned down?
9: No. Oh, okay. I did one time. Yeah.
11: You were told to come in?
9: It was face to face. I was doing afternoons.
11: Yeah.
9: And it was an early morning, 8 o'clock meeting.
11: Yeah.
9: And this was a long time ago. Okay. Like, let's see, 35 years ago.
11: Yeah.
9: I hadn't been to bed yet. And I went in. I'm like, listen, man, I haven't. I need today. And all he said was, you play, you pay. You'll be on the air at 3. Denied.
11: That wasn't me.
9: No, it was not.
11: Oh, okay, thank God.
9: Hello, Ricky. I know you're listening.
13: Now, on with the countdown.
11: Oh, I said brown bottle flu. I had a boss like that that would call in all the time.
9: Oh, yeah.
11: Because you can't call in to work drunk. That's what I was told.
9: Yeah. Well, then you have to wake him up because he was drunk in his chair. He never went home.
11: Oh, he's drunk. Yeah, in his office. I do the morning show. I come in. He's on his desk, laying on it, passed out. Doors open. Doors open to his car that's in the circle drive, right? I swear. And I pull into work. It's like 4 o'clock, 4:30 in the morning. I pull in there, and there's his car with the door open on it.
9: Yeah.
11: And he's not in the car.
9: Right.
11: So I walk downstairs. Our offices were close to each other, and the door's open, lights on. He's on his desk sleeping. Yeah. Now, I don't dare wake him up. I say nothing.
9: Well, you can't poke the bear.
11: Hell no. I got fired on the spot, maybe. Yeah. You know, so I just let it go. I just tiptoed around it, went in, and I got about 6:30. I went down there, and the door was locked. He was gone.
9: Moral of this story, nothing but upstanding people in this business.
11: I'll tell you what.
13: Countdown continues.
11: Yeah, fine, fine folks.
9: The Scott Roberts trifecta, top three of the day.
13: And finally, one.
10: All right, number one. Boston Globe, man, they've had quite a week. They had the story about the crazy lesbian bar.
11: Yeah.
10: That descended into chaos because they said for one night a week they were going to have no masks required.
11: Right.
10: Oops. Wow.
11: Can't have that.
10: And, man, they have actually told the truth about the so-called transgenocide conspiracy theory.
11: They said there's very little, if any, evidence of transgenocide that's happening, at least in the U.S. This is according to the Boston Globe.
9: Of course.
11: Front page story this summer on the local Pride March, the Omaha World Herald uncritically quoted a trans right activist claiming that the proposed state ballot measures that would restrict transgender girls and women's participation would kill, in a genocide-type fashion, trans people. And you're just stigmatizing them, and you're making them, they're open for murder, too. So they figured all this stuff out, and they came back and went, you know what? This is not happening. Every death is doubtless a tragedy. We think the evidence is clear. The epidemic narrative has no basis in reality.
9: Yeah. Wow. I'm glad they reported it.
11: Yeah, none whatsoever. A lot of people know it. And the bulk of these murders that are taking place are done by transgender people versus transgender people, yeah, or a person who thought someone was not right, transgender and yeah, John was.
10: Usually right, it's John's, yes, or thank boyfriends. You.
11: Yeah, so anyway, just myth-busting there.
9: Yes.
13: And there you have it.
9: Yes. Thank you, Casey. Thank you, Scott. Great job, as always.
13: It's really been an honor for me.
9: Better believe it. Does anyone think that putting lemon juice on your face makes you invisible? We got Nimrod's in the news and a news update next.
11: Football season, baby. Been waiting for this. 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
7: 95 or the Parkway northbound. Plan on up to 90 minutes from Greenwich going through Trumbull and Bridgeport. In New Haven, 91 south, that's at least 20 minutes from exit 6 down through the Merge and through Long Wharf. Wilbur Cross southbound, plenty of company out of Hampton going down into the West Rock Tunnel. Route 8 bunched up in Shelton and 84. Eastbound side, volume delays as well in Danbury and Newtown. And that's Krause with WICC Traffic.
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8: Tonight will be mainly clear and cool. There will be a gusty breeze below in the upper 40s. Sunny and cool and breezy tomorrow in the mid-60s. Partly cloudy tomorrow night with a low near 50. Windy by late at night. Friday showers late in the afternoon. Windy by evening with a high in the upper 60s. I'm meteorologist Walt Piorek on WICC.

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1: Well, the epic Boston Globe story about the lesbian bar that has descended into chaos because they decided to have like a mask optional night one day a week.
2: This is so weird because it's 2026.
1: 1,000 subscriptions added to the Boston Globe yesterday. The Globe's managing editor is saying it's by far our best performing story of the year and appears to be on pace to shatter all sorts of Globe records.
0: Wow.
2: Print media paying attention? 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
0: 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All right, we got to get the Nimrods, man.
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0: All right. Nimrods in the News. There's a couple of guys in the UK that try to do what a couple of guys did in the Pittsburgh area in the 90s. Put lemon juice on their face, thinking that would make them invisible for a robbery. Because lemon juice is the main ingredient in invisible ink, it doesn't work. And that's Nimrods in the News. You know, everybody's talking about these weight loss injections because, yeah, the results look dramatic. 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Those injections, no fun and a hassle. There can be some pretty intense side effects. So if you're saying, I want results, but I'm not signing up to stab myself every week, check this out.
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5: Lindsay Davis, anchor Prime, streaming weeknights on ABC News Live. A federal judge in Washington, D.C. heard arguments over President Trump's ban on three news organizations. Judge Timothy Kelly did not immediately rule in the suit over CNN, Politico, and MS Now's access, but said during the hearing that the White House had not, quote, really justified claims that the reporting threatened national security. Global security will be a major topic when President Trump hosts China's Xi Jinping, and the top Senate Democrat, Chuck Schumer, said,
9: "We are calling on Trump to stand up for the nation's security by once and for all blocking China's access to our AI chips and manufacturing equipment."
5: ABC's Karen Travers at the White House says the war in Iran will loom large.
10: This is going to be a big question about what pressure, if any, the president pushes on China because of the issue with Iran as Iran's biggest trading partner and the purchaser of Iranian oil.
5: The White House says it will not suspend diesel exports, which was floated as a way to bring down fuel costs, but experts say it will not work. Diesel prices sit at a national average of $6.52, while bond yields jumped to $5.11%, their highest since 2007, and as investors fear additional interest rate hikes, all three major indexes were lower. The NASDAQ dropped 1.1%. Disgraced movie mogul Harvey Weinstein was sentenced to 15 years in prison for sexual assaulting Miriam Haley in 2006. Weinstein's first conviction was overturned. He was convicted again last year, and Haley said after today's sentencing in New York,
11: "It doesn't go away. It's happened, and it's going to stay with me to some degree. But I expect that this is the last time I'm here doing this, and that I can just move on with my life. So, yeah. I'm looking forward to that."
5: Nearly all of New Mexico is under a flood watch today. Parts of the state could see 2 to 4 inches of rain. 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
13: Investigators in Mississippi are looking into the possibility that a drug called Kratom is connected to the deaths of 2 students at the University of Mississippi. ABC medical correspondent Dr. Darian Sutton has more on the drug, which is not banned at the federal level.
14: It can often be seen or thought of as similar to heroin, or being called gas station heroin, because it can cause symptoms that look very similar. These are the reasons why we're always cautioning the community about these risks of drugs that you can easily get.
13: The owners of Camp Mystic in Central Texas are facing 5 civil lawsuits in connection with last year's deadly flooding, and ABC's Jim Ryan says they could face criminal sanctions.
15: Search warrants executed on the Eastland family, owners of Camp Mystic since 1939, suggest that the Eastlands may face criminal charges related to the deaths of 25 campers and 2 counselors in last year's Hill Country flood. Co-owner Dick Eastland also died in the disaster. The New York Times quotes affidavits suggesting that charges could include manslaughter, criminally negligent homicide, and child abandonment.
13: An attorney for former NFL star Antonio Brown says he will accept a plea deal in an attempted murder case that could have sent him to prison for decades. Brown's accused of firing shots at a man at a Miami boxing match in 2005. He had invoked the state's Stand Your Ground law. His attorney said the deal was too good to turn down. I'm Brian Clark, ABC News.
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21: Mainly clear, starlit, and breezy this evening and overnight, below in the upper 40s. Thursday, sunny and breezy in the mid-60s. Partly cloudy Thursday night. Friday showers arrive by the afternoon. Windy late with a high in the upper 60s. I'm meteorologist Paul Fiorek on WICC.
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22: Bridgeport firefighters are on scene of a now three-alarm fire in the 140 block of Denver Avenue. Bridgeport Emergency Operations Center spokesperson Shauna White said the blaze broke out after 4 p.m. Wednesday and said that one person had to be rescued from the fire. She said the injured individual is in critical condition. According to White, as of 5 o'clock, the fire has been upgraded to three alarms. A 53-year-old Bridgeport man is accused of trying to kill his girlfriend at a house in Trumbull. Police responded to the woman's 911 call Tuesday afternoon. She was taken to Bridgeport Hospital with serious injuries. Investigators said Ronald Champlin had continually threatened and abused the woman for 2 days. He was arrested at the scene on attempted murder and domestic violence charges. Bridgeport Mayor Joe Ganim says Police Chief Roderick Porter will remain on the job while an outside law firm reviews complaints about his leadership of the department. The decision comes after police union leaders held a news conference Tuesday calling for Porter to be placed on paid administrative leave and asking federal authorities to investigate. Officers have accused Porter of retaliation, discrimination, and other misconduct, allegations which he denies. The city says a review by law firm Jackson Lewis is intended to examine workplace concerns within the department. An 8-state coalition is escalating a legal battle with the Trump administration over wind projects. The lawsuit stems from the buyouts of two offshore wind leases in which developers Blue Point Wind and Invenergy were paid $1.4 billion to abandon projects off the coasts of New York and New Jersey. Connecticut, Delaware, Maine, Massachusetts, New Jersey, New York, Rhode Island, and Vermont have all joined in the suit. California has filed two separate lawsuits contesting the buyout of leases on the West Coast. The Department of Energy and Environmental Protection says there have been 60 bare home entries this year. DEEP says the finding shows a long-term increasing trend of bears entering homes in the state. The 60 home entries have been logged across 20 municipalities throughout Connecticut, and officials say it shows a significant rise over the past 7 years. Even more concerning is that in neighboring Massachusetts, which has a much larger black bear population, there were just 5 bear home entries in 2025. Connecticut residents are preparing for the final WNBA game at Mohegan Sun Arena on Thursday. The Sun have called Uncasville home for 23 years, but are moving to Houston next season. Fans like Norwich native Megan Konieko says her family's season ticket seats in section 25, row C, became a second home. She says the relationships she developed with other fans in the section became about more than just basketball. She says the memories she made at the stadium are what she will cherish most, and that she is, quote, grateful to be part of the team's history. And the UConn men's basketball team is preparing for the 2026-2027 season. Huskies head coach Dan Hurley and members of the team met with the media Tuesday as the team began official practice. UConn will take the court on October 13th in an exhibition game against Syracuse at the Mohegan Sun Arena in Uncasville. I'm Chris Williams with WICC News.
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0: The weather is turning, but concert season is still going strong. 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
23: From ABC News, I'm Lindsay Davis, anchor Prime, streaming weeknights on ABC News Live. A federal judge in Washington, D.C. heard arguments over President Trump's ban on three news organizations. Judge Timothy Kelly did not immediately rule in the suit over CNN, Politico, and MS Now's access, but said during the hearing that the White House had not, quote, really justified claims that the reporting threatened national security. Global security will be a major topic when President Trump hosts China's Xi Jinping, and the top Senate Democrat, Chuck Schumer, said,
9: We are calling on Trump to stand up for the nation's security by once and for all blocking China's access to our AI chips and manufacturing equipment.
5: ABC's Karen Travers at the White House says the war in Iran will loom large.
10: This is going to be a big question about what pressure, if any, the president pushes on China because of the issue with Iran as Iran's biggest trading partner and the purchaser of Iranian oil.
5: The White House says it will not suspend diesel exports, which was floated as a way to bring down fuel costs, but experts say it will not work. Diesel prices sit at a national average of $6.52, while bond yields jumped to $5.11%, their highest since 2007, and as investors fear additional interest rate hikes, all three major indexes were lower. The NASDAQ dropped 1.1%. Disgraced movie mogul Harvey Weinstein was sentenced to 15 years in prison for sexual assaulting Miriam Haley in 2006. Weinstein's first conviction was overturned. He was convicted again last year, and Haley said after today's sentencing in New York,
11: "It doesn't go away. It's happened, and it's going to stay with me to some degree. But I expect that this is the last time I'm here doing this, and that I can just move on with my life. So, yeah. I'm looking forward to that."
5: Nearly all of New Mexico is under a flood watch today. Parts of the state could see 2 to 4 inches of rain. You're listening to ABC News.
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21: Tonight will be mainly clear and cool. There will be a gusty breeze below in the upper 40s. Sunny and cool and breezy tomorrow in the mid-60s. Partly cloudy tomorrow night with a low near 50. Windy by late at night. Friday showers late in the afternoon. Windy by evening with a high in the upper 60s. I'm meteorologist Paul Piorek on WICC.
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1: To be clear, Comptroller Sean Scanlon did say he temporarily paused payments, but the reality of former Connecticut official Costa Diamantis still receiving a state pension is a bit mind-blowing, to say the least. The international fugitive, as you know, missed his federal sentencing after reportedly leaving the country. Diamantis was convicted last year on corruption charges tied to his state position, and the state had moved to stop his pension payments, but apparently Diamantis is now challenging that action in federal court. But let's talk about, how can you be a convicted fugitive and still get a pension? Why is that even something that we have to go through a process to revoke? Joining us now to talk more about this, because this is now a conversation for state lawmakers as well, they have the same kind of questions, is State Senator Jeff Gordon, who joins us back on the show. Senator Gordon, thank you so much for taking up this issue and chatting with us about this. Am I crazy to ask that question? Like, how is this guy even allowed to have a pension after being convicted of 21 counts of bribery and extortion? To me, this is just logical.
8: Thank you for bringing this topic up, because this is an absolutely crazy situation. You're right. This shouldn't be happening. If you're convicted of a crime, in this case, he's convicted of multiple crimes, absolutely criminally abusing his public position as a state employee, then no, you should not be continuing to get your pension using taxpayer money. It should be immediately revoked. And the law needs to be looked at to figure out why was this allowed to happen.
1: But is there, so my understanding, Senator Gordon, and I don't want to talk out of turn, because I'm a journalist. I have no idea. I don't get a pension. So I don't know how this all works. But when I was talking to one of my cop friends about a situation that happened in Bridgeport years ago, the former chief of police, A.J. Perez, was convicted, did a sentence for cheating, essentially, for duping the system to become the chief of police. And he did his time. His pension, and it was tied back to family, I believe tied back to his wife, was cut in half. But there was an effort to try and revoke his pension altogether because he rigged the system. It was proven. And so he shouldn't have been able to still get his pension. He did his sentence, and I think they reduced it to 50% of his pension. Again, because it went through a whole process and everything. How does it work for state workers? Because I'm sure it's a little bit different for cops. But how does it work? I mean, to me, if you're convicted of essentially stealing, because that is, I mean, when you're talking about bribery and extortion, you're talking about somebody who was, again, duping the system and was only benefiting for himself. And that is costing taxpayers money. Why wouldn't we just have something in place legislatively that would say, you don't get a pension anymore, man? Like, we even out. It disregards each other. I don't know. To me, that seems logical.
8: Yes, you're right. What you're describing that should happen when you're convicted of a crime, especially when you're convicted of multiple serious crimes, makes sense. The pension should be stopped. And then one can look into, are there mitigating circumstances? What's the situation? Are there any provisions in a collective bargaining agreement that by law one has to follow or look into and follow a certain due process setup that the collective bargaining agreement has? There are laws about this. The problem is that the laws, I believe, aren't fully adequate for what's happening, especially in this case that's going on. And then he's fled off to Greece to avoid being punished for his crimes. So we do need to look at the law to better understand why this was allowed to happen. Did it really tie the hands of any of the state officials who could have sought to have the pension stopped or halted? I'm looking into it now and have people checking on this who are lawyers. I'm not a lawyer, so we can better understand how to fix the law. But we want to make certain that we do it in a smart way. So I agree with you. It's a crazy situation. It makes no sense. And a convicted criminal who fled the country was able to collect huge amounts of taxpayer money towards his pension.
1: Not to mention, and again, we've got State Senator Jeff Gordon here. I agree. You have to thoughtfully look at legislation, because not all situations are going to be the same. And we had one of our legal experts on the show after we learned Costa Diamantis fled the country. This is not something we usually see, to be fair. So I understand the, dare I say, rarity of this type of a case. So you have to be thoughtful, obviously, in legislation. But again, I just feel like there have been enough situations where you are collecting a pension. And to me, when we're in a state like we are, where we constantly look at, should we adjust the fiscal guardrails because we're paying down our pension debt? And we're doing that. And that's great. And we're making strides on that. But we're also living in a state where we could be giving more financial relief to people who are, dare I say, not state workers, the majority of the state of Connecticut, who don't get a pension. And if we're going to be giving our tax dollars to people's pensions, I feel like we should be at least acknowledging, if we're not going to be giving any more financial relief to people, at least taking the pension process more seriously. If you're convicted of a crime, you don't get a pension. Okay, you couldn't follow the law. Sorry. Sorry you gave all that time to the state of Connecticut, but you lost your rights to a pension. As a taxpayer, that's how I feel. And maybe I'm wrong in feeling that way. But if we're going to be told we got to keep the fiscal guardrails in place, and I understand that, and we got to keep paying down our pension debt, I understand that. But if you're going to break the law and still get a pension, that you lost me there. You really did.
8: Oh, I absolutely agree with you. And I feel the same way as a taxpayer. And when I've been hearing from my constituents about this, they feel exactly the same way, that there's a lot more the state needs to do to help people out there who are law-abiding, hardworking, raising their families, people who are retired, our veterans who served our country. We can do that. We have been doing it. There's a lot more I've been advocating with my Republican colleagues to make things more affordable. Yet using taxpayer money to give a convicted criminal huge amounts, tens of thousands of dollars towards a pension, and that makes no sense at all. That's complete wrong way of using taxpayer money. So you, myself, everyone in Connecticut who's paying taxes should be very upset with the way that the state government process works. And yes, we need to look at the law, and yes, we need to make changes in it. And I can tell you my Senate Republican colleagues and I are already looking into this to see what can we do to make this system work for the people of Connecticut and not work for convicted criminals.
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0: 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I'm meteorologist Paul Piorek on WICC.
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9: Investigators in Mississippi are looking into the possibility that a drug called Kratom is connected to the deaths of two students at the University of Mississippi. ABC medical correspondent Dr. Darian Sutton has more on the drug, which is not banned at the federal level.
10: It can often be seen or thought of as similar to heroin or being called gas station heroin because it can cause symptoms that look very similar. These are the reasons why we're always cautioning the community about these risks of drugs that you can easily get.
9: The owners of Camp Mystic in Central Texas are facing five civil lawsuits in connection with last year's deadly flooding, and ABC's Jim Ryan says they could face criminal sanctions.
11: Search warrants executed on the Eastland family, owners of Camp Mystic since 1939, suggest that the Eastlands may face criminal charges related to the deaths of 25 campers and two counselors in last year's Hill Country flood. Co-owner Dick Eastland also died in the disaster. The New York Times quotes affidavits suggesting that charges could include manslaughter, criminally negligent homicide, and child abandonment.
9: An attorney for former NFL star Antonio Brown says he will accept a plea deal in an attempted murder case that could have sent him to prison for decades. Brown's accused of firing shots at a man at a Miami boxing match in 2005. He had invoked the state's Stand Your Ground law. His attorney said the deal was too good to turn down. I'm Brian Clark, ABC.
1: 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That's Melissa in the Morning. 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You've got it on Melissa in the Morning. 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
7: Tonight will be mainly clear and cool. There will be a gusty breeze below in the upper 40s. Sunny and cool and breezy tomorrow in the mid-60s. Partly cloudy tomorrow night with a low near 50. Windy by late at night. Friday showers late in the afternoon. Windy by evening with a high in the upper 60s. I'm meteorologist Walt Fiorek on WICC.
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8: Bridgeport firefighters are on scene of a now 3-alarm fire in the 140 block of Denver Avenue. Bridgeport Emergency Operations Center spokesperson Shauna White said the blaze broke out after 4 p.m. Wednesday and said that one person had to be rescued from the fire. She said the injured individual is in critical condition. According to White, while the fire was initially dispatched as a 2-alarm fire, as of 5 o'clock, the fire has been upgraded to 3 alarms. The president of Central Connecticut State University is stepping down as of today. Zulmo Taro's resignation comes less than a week after an investigation into a complaint alleging bullying and intimidation of university employees. She said it has been an honor to serve as the school's 13th president. Taro has been the president of CCSU since 2017. The track of a coastal storm later this week will determine how Connecticut is affected. Periods of rain, gusty winds, and some coastal flooding are likely Friday and into the weekend. However, there could be less impact if the storm stays further out to sea. Southeastern Massachusetts, including Cape Cod and the islands, will potentially feel the brunt of the storm. The Connecticut man who says he was held captive for 20 years is being granted access to his Department of Children and Families records. The organization visited the Waterbury home where a man was allegedly held captive for several years before he was rescued. The attorney for the man, known only as S, alleges the records show multiple failures by DCF to intervene and protect him from captivity. S says he was only able to escape after setting the home on fire, and he was discovered by first responders weighing just 68 pounds. His stepmother, 55-year-old Kimberly Sullivan, is pleading not guilty to charges and expected to go to trial early next year. New details are being revealed about the victim of a deadly fire in Danbury. Authorities say the victim of Monday's fire on West Lakeshore Drive was 63-year-old Sanjay Patel. The cause of the deadly fire remains under investigation. A social media influencer says she was the victim of a robbery on I-95 in Milford. Andrea Tomasi shares many of her life experiences on social media and gained hundreds of thousands of followers interested in her mental health and fitness journeys. It was all paused last week when she noticed her purse and cell phone being taken from her vehicle. She says a witness helped calm her down and let her use his phone to contact police and her parents.
9: The man that helped me deserves recognition. I pray this gets across his feet somehow. Thank you so much, Richard, for taking time out of your morning to help a girl in distress.
8: Tomasi says there were two suspects involved in the robbery who were both wearing masks and then drove off in a white sedan. The city of West Haven is the recipient of an infrastructure grant. The State Community Investment Fund has approved the city's request for a $2.5 million grant to improve downtown infrastructure. Officials say the funding will be used for comprehensive streetscape improvements at West Haven Green, 9 Curtis Place Plaza, and the alleyway off Campbell Avenue. The funding still needs final approval from the State Bond Commission. Connecticut seniors are celebrating memories for National Centenarians Day. A ceremony was held at Autumn Lake Healthcare at the Willows on Tuesday in Woodbridge to honor residents who are 100 years old or older. Many residents say that turning 100 is a great honor that they hold close to their hearts. Residents say that good genes and getting plenty of exercise were major contributing factors to lasting the full century. And today is Connecticut Day at the Big E in West Springfield, Massachusetts. It's a chance for the state to showcase all it has to offer. There's also a Connecticut building on the fairgrounds where farmers sell their products. The annual Eastern States Exposition, better known as the Big E, runs through Sunday, October 4th. I'm Chris Williams with WICC News.
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10: From ABC News Tech Trends. Xbox is laying off 268 people as part of a larger reset effort announced earlier this year. As part of the consolidation, it's also merging the Turn 10 and Playground Games development studios together. Those are the teams in charge of building the Fable and Forza franchises. Anthropic is launching the latest version of its Opus artificial intelligence model. Opus 5.5, according to the tech company, is Anthropic's best performing model on its internal alignment test, which measures how likely it is for an AI model to engage in risky or dangerous behaviors. It's Anthropic's first big launch since the company's CEO, Dario Amodei, announced plans to slow down the pace of AI development in the wake of a series of hacking incidents. OpenAI CEO Sam Altman signaled his support for Amodei's plan as well. Yesterday, that company also launched the latest versions of its two smaller models called Sol and Luna. With Tech Trends, I'm Mike Dubusky, ABC News.
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13: From ABC News, I'm Lindsay Davis, anchor of Prime, streaming weeknights on ABC News Live. A federal judge in Washington, D.C. heard arguments over President Trump's ban on 3 news organizations. Judge Timothy Kelly did not immediately rule in the suit over CNN, Politico, and MS Now's access, but said during the hearing that the White House had not, quote, really justified claims that the reporting threatened national security. Global security will be a major topic when President Trump hosts China's Xi Jinping, and the top Senate Democrat, Chuck Schumer, said,
14: "We are calling on Trump to stand up for the nation's security by once and for all blocking China's access to our AI chips and manufacturing equipment."
13: ABC's Karen Travers at the White House says the war in Iran will loom large.
15: This is going to be a big question about what pressure, if any, the president pushes on China because of the issue with Iran as Iran's biggest trading partner and the purchaser of Iranian oil.
13: The White House says it will not suspend diesel exports, which was floated as a way to bring down fuel costs, but experts say it will not work. Diesel prices sit at a national average of $6.52, while bond yields jumped to $5.11%, their highest since 2007, and as investors fear additional interest rate hikes, all 3 major indexes were lower. The NASDAQ dropped 1.1%. Disgraced movie mogul Harvey Weinstein was sentenced to 15 years in prison for sexual assaulting Miriam Haley in 2006. Weinstein's first conviction was overturned. He was convicted again last year, and Haley said after today's sentencing in New York,
16: "It doesn't go away. It's happened, and it's going to stay with me to some degree. But I expect that this is the last time I'm here doing this, and that I can just move on with my life. So, yeah, I'm looking forward to that."
13: Nearly all of New Mexico is under a flood watch today. Parts of the state could see 2 to 4 inches of rain. 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
0: 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Weather update.
7: Mainly clear, starlit, and breezy this evening and overnight, below in the upper 40s. Thursday, sunny and breezy in the mid-60s. Partly cloudy Thursday night. Friday, showers arrive by the afternoon. Windy late with a high in the upper 60s. I'm meteorologist Paul Piorek on WICC.
0: 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Now, another in-depth interview with Lisa Wexler. 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
22: And welcome to the show. Joining us right now as part of our Women's Health Matters series is Dr. Leslie Andriani, who is an extremely talented gynecologic surgical oncologist. Kind of three words you really never want to hear in your own life, but it basically means that you need a surgeon, because if you as a woman have a problem with your uterus or ovaries or fallopian tubes and you have, or cervix, and you have a cancer there, this is a woman who is very, very skilled in removing them. She has expertise in minimally invasive surgery. She's a board-certified obstetrician, gynecologist, and fellowship-trained in the specialty of gynecologic oncology. She has a tremendous amount of accolades, and I'm very pleased and proud to welcome her to the show today to talk about a procedure that all of us need to know about that radically reduces our chance of getting one of these cancers. Hello, Dr. Andriani, and welcome to the show.
23: Good morning, Lisa. Thank you so much for having me, and thank you so much for having me, especially during September, which is Gynecologic Cancer Awareness Month. And I'm very excited to shed light on this groundbreaking way that women can reduce their risk of ovarian cancer.
22: Yes. So I just feel compelled to tell you that one of my best friends is Dr. Elena Ratner, and she says hello.
23: Oh, I thank you. She's amazing.
22: She's amazing. She says, you're amazing. All good, wonderful, amazing women surgeons. That is so wonderful for all of us to have you. So thank you for that. So
23: thank you.
22: It has been kind of whispered, but now it is out loud, that there really is a pretty easy way for women, very minimally invasive, to radically reduce our chance of getting the worst of these, which is ovarian and uterine, these silent killer cancers. And what is that, Dr. Andriani? What do we want to do?
23: Absolutely. So the fancy terminology is called an opportunistic salpingectomy, but really what this is removal of the fallopian tubes. And the fallopian tubes are the organ that bring an egg from the ovaries to the uterus. They do not have any other function in a woman's body. They do not serve to give hormones or anything like that. And actually, we've found that ovarian cancer, which 20,000 Americans are diagnosed with every year, and unfortunately we lose about 12,000 women per year to ovarian cancer. We've found that ovarian cancer actually starts in the fallopian tubes a majority of the time,
1: which
23: and not
1: shocking.
23: The ovaries.
1: Right. Shocking.
23: Yes. And there's no good way to screen for ovarian cancer. There's no mammogram or pap smear, colonoscopy equivalent. And so we need to outsmart ovarian cancer by stopping it before it starts. And the way that we found to do that is to remove the fallopian tubes. And you can do this during a surgical procedure, whether through laparoscopy or robotic surgery, very small incisions, oftentimes going home same day, or if you need a larger surgery, through a larger incision. And what we're trying to do at Northwell Norwalk Hospital and across the country as part of an ovarian cancer collaborative is if somebody needs a hernia surgery, needs their gallbladder out, is undergoing bariatric surgery, you can ask your surgeon to remove your fallopian tubes if you're done building your family or if you've gone through menopause, and this can reduce your risk of ovarian cancer by 80%.
1: Okay, so let's just stop there. When you say you can ask, does that mean that medically speaking, insurance will pay for it? Is that what we mean by this?
23: Yes, and so we're very excited starting a year ago, thanks to lots of work from OBGYNs across the country. There are now ways that insurance will cover this for as a risk-reducing surgery. And because a majority of women diagnosed with ovarian cancer do not have any specific risk factors, this surgery is for just about anybody at what we call average risk,
1: right.
23: And insurance will cover it.
1: And that's the big leap, because I'll tell you the truth, I've known about this for 10 years, Dr. Andriani. I mean, I have a very dear friend, Kylie Zagger, who with Dr. Elena Ratner started a not-for-profit to teach OBGYNs in training about the link between fallopian tubes and ovarian cancer. And the hurdle was the insurance companies refusing to pay for these procedures. So this
23: exactly,
1: is a big deal.
23: Exactly, because we used to have to bill it as a sterilization procedure, but for many of these women, if they were already through menopause, insurance would say, wait a second, this patient's already gone through menopause. But now, thanks to all the hard work that your friends have done, that colleagues across the U.S. have done, now we can bill for this as a risk-reducing surgery, and insurance will cover it regardless of age.
1: So let me ask you this. You are telling people that this is an opportunistic situation. In other words, if you're listening to us right now and you're a woman and you have to go in for any abdominal surgery, you need to advocate for yourself and say, by the way, as long as you're there, take out my fallopian tubes. I'm not going to know the difference. Is there any pain afterwards associated with this, doctor?
23: So there's no increased risk of pain or complications, length of stay in the hospital. You don't need any extra incisions or larger incisions to undergo this. And it also does not put you into menopause. If you're done building your family and you have not yet gone through menopause, it does not put you into early menopause. So really the added risk to the surgery that you're already planning for is minimal. Or non-existent.
1: And so this begs the question, because my friend Kylie has asked me many times, only because she loves me, not because I have any increased risk per se of ovarian cancer, although I do have polycystic ovarian disease since I'm 12. But, and so I go for regular sonograms because I'm obsessed with that. But I'm obsessed with understanding and knowing that my ovaries are okay.
23: Knowledge is power.
1: I made all these cysts. So my question is now, knowing what we know, that so many ovarian cancers begin in the fallopian tubes, if I'm not having a hernia or any other kind of surgery, and I just electively want to get rid of my fallopian tubes to reduce my risk of getting ovarian cancer, will insurance pay for that?
23: So as of now, likely yes, but this is a risk-benefit conversation that anybody should have with their healthcare provider. So as of now, we are considering this like a bonus to a surgery that you're already having. We don't necessarily have the data to say that anybody should undergo a standalone surgery, risks of anesthesia, et cetera, to do this. That being said, if somebody feels strongly, it's very reasonable to talk about doing this with your provider, even if you're not having a surgery, but it's a very individual decision.
1: It is individual, but the truth is that there are some genetic families where ovarian cancer is truly an obvious risk, but it also strikes rather randomly. You know,
23: yes.
1: it's right? I mean, you don't have to have had any family history to be the first person to get one of these cancers.
23: Correct. So about 80% of ovarian cancer is diagnosed in patients who have no known risk factor. The other 20% is diagnosed in people who maybe learn later that they had a hereditary risk for ovarian cancer. So it's very important, if you're listening in, talk with your family about your family history of breast, ovarian, uterine, colon, pancreatic cancers. Really understand your family history and bring that to your provider, because the opportunistic salpingectomy is for patients without known risk factors. And if you do have risk factors, it's very important to consider getting genetic testing, because if you are found to have an inherited risk, or even have what we call a first-degree relative, a sister, a mother with ovarian cancer, we may even be talking about taking out your ovaries and also doing other surveillance strategies. So getting genetic testing and deciding which risk reduction strategy is right for you is very important to talk with your healthcare provider about.
0: 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Weather update.
7: Tonight will be mainly clear and cool. There will be a gusty breeze below in the upper 40s. Sunny and cool and breezy tomorrow in the mid-60s. Partly cloudy tomorrow night with a low near 50. Windy by late at night. Friday showers late in the afternoon. Windy by evening with a high in the upper 60s. I'm meteorologist Paul Fiorek on WICC.
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2: From ABC News, I'm Brian Clark. Chinese leader Xi Jinping makes his first state visit to the U.S. in more than a decade. President Trump will greet him on the tarmac at Joint Base Andrews. Today, the top Democrat in the Senate, Chuck Schumer, said the president must put America first in talks with Xi.
3: President Trump must draw a hard line. Do not weaken America's export controls. Do not give China greater access to the advanced chips and chip-making equipment it needs to close the gap.
2: War in Iran's expected to be a key topic, as China's the largest buyer of Iran's oil. And House Minority Leader Hakeem Jeffries said of that war,
4: it's not made our country safer, but it has made America and the American people economically weaker.
2: One consequence, rising diesel prices. The White House today says it is not going to suspend diesel exports, an idea that had been floated, but one that analysts say would actually have the opposite impact. No immediate ruling from a federal judge in Washington over President Trump's ban on several news organizations, but Judge Timothy Kelly said during the hearing did not appear the White House followed the proper process for revoking access for CNN, MS Now, and Politico. Investigators in Mississippi are looking into whether a drug called Kratom is connected to two students' deaths at the University of Mississippi. ABC's Andrew Dimbert has more on the drug.
5: Federally speaking, Kratom is legal in the United States. It's not a controlled substance. But when it comes to states, it varies state to state. 31 states and Washington, D.C. have some sort of regulation in place. Some states have banned it outright, but Kratom itself is not federally controlled. It's not an FDA-approved substance. And again, those rules on how and where to sell Kratom, if it's even allowed, vary state to state.
2: The Navy's grounded Hawker Hunter training aircraft after a crash in the Pacific off Morro Bay, California. The pilot ejected and was rescued. You're listening to ABC News.
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2: Disgraced movie mogul Harvey Weinstein was sentenced to 15 years in prison for sexually assaulting a woman in New York in 2006. Weinstein was first convicted in 2020, but that was overturned. A second jury found him guilty again last year. Attorney Gloria Allred said after today's sentencing,
8: he says, although you no longer pose a physical threat, you are a sexual predator. So I think that's among the most important things that the judge said.
2: Investigators in Idaho identified a man who died mysteriously in 1982. He was known as the Unknown Wanderer, but there are now questions as to whether Dr. Matthew Francis Bukowski, who died of self-inflicted cyanide poisoning, was linked to a high-profile series of poisonings.
9: Earlier in 1982, seven people were killed in the Chicago area after taking Tylenol capsules that had been laced with cyanide. The sheriff says while they cannot place Bukowski in Chicago as being the Tylenol killer, they did find photos of him in Chicago and a hand-drawn map of Chicago. Detective Tim Cooper says questions remain.
10: Our office may have identified some possible connection between Dr. Bukowski and the 1982 events.
9: Alex Stone, ABC News.
2: The judge overseeing the Lindsey Clancy case has ordered the extension of an order that keeps jurors' names and questionnaires private, citing significant and divisive attention on the case. Brian Clark, ABC News.
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7: Mainly clear, starlit, and breezy this evening and overnight, below in the upper 40s. Thursday, sunny and breezy in the mid-60s. Partly cloudy Thursday night. Friday showers arrive by the afternoon. Windy late with a high in the upper 60s. I'm meteorologist Paul Fiorek on WICC.
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16: Bridgeport firefighters are on scene of a now 3-alarm fire in the 140 block of Denver Avenue. Bridgeport Emergency Operations Center spokesperson Shauna White said the blaze broke out after 4 p.m. Wednesday and said that one person had to be rescued from the fire. She said the injured individual is in critical condition. According to White, while the fire initially started out as a 2-alarm blaze, as of 5 o'clock, the fire has been upgraded to 3 alarms. An 8-state coalition is escalating a legal battle with the Trump administration over wind projects. The lawsuit stems from the buyouts of 2 offshore wind leases in which developers Blue Point Wind and Invenergy were paid $1.4 billion to abandon projects off the coasts of New York and New Jersey. Connecticut, Delaware, Maine, Massachusetts, New Jersey, New York, Rhode Island, and Vermont have all joined in the suit. California has filed 2 separate lawsuits contesting the buyout of leases on the West Coast. The Department of Energy and Environmental Protection says there have been 60 bare home entries this year. Deep says the finding shows a long-term increasing trend of bears entering homes in the state. The 60 home entries have been logged across 20 municipalities throughout Connecticut, and officials say it shows a significant rise over the past 7 years. Even more concerning is that in neighboring Massachusetts, which has a much larger black bear population, there were just 5 bear home entries in 2025. The city of West Haven is the recipient of an infrastructure grant. The State Community Investment Fund has approved the city's request for a $2.5 million grant to improve downtown infrastructure. Officials say the funding will be used for comprehensive streetscape improvements at West Haven Green, 9 Curtis Place Plaza, and the alleyway off Campbell Avenue. The funding still needs final approval from the State Bond Commission. And Connecticut seniors are celebrating memories for National Centenarians Day. A ceremony was held at Autumn Lake Healthcare at the Willows on Tuesday in Woodbridge to honor residents who are 100 years old or older. Many residents say that turning 100 is a great honor that they hold close to their hearts. Residents say that good genes and getting plenty of exercise were major contributing factors to lasting the full century. I'm Chris Williams with WICC News.
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7: Tonight will be mainly clear and cool. There will be a gusty breeze below in the upper 40s. Sunny and cool and breezy tomorrow in the mid-60s. Partly cloudy tomorrow night with a low near 50. Windy by late at night. Friday showers late in the afternoon. Windy by evening with a high in the upper 60s. I'm meteorologist Walt Piorek on WICC.
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26: Well, I wonder if this was on his career bucket list, an exclusive FaceTime call with a convicted fugitive. Costa Diamantis spoke earlier this week to News8's Mike Cerulli, who happens to be a dear friend of mine, while he is in Greece, not Mike, Costa, after fleeing Connecticut ahead of his federal sentencing last week. Mike Cerulli joins us now to share. How did you even get this call? Mike Cerulli, first of all, welcome back to the show. Appreciate your time.
19: Hey, great to be back. Yeah.
26: I have to know how you even got, how did that conversation even come about?
19: It's a lot easier than you'd think. I've had Costa Diamantis' phone number for, gosh, a while now. I would contact him during the trial last year, and the day that he didn't show up for his sentencing hearing, when I was down in federal court in Bridgeport trying to see what exactly the authorities and his own defense attorney were going to do, I just sent him a text message and said, I'm happy to talk if you have any time or if you'd like to. I didn't, of course, know if the text message was even going to go through, because based on what we'd been told by the attorneys for both sides was that he had fled the country to Greece. So I don't know. I mean, maybe I've watched too many movies or TV shows, but I would think that one of the first things you do when you go on the run is you, like, you know, take your phone and
26: dump it out, right?
19: Step on it or something.
26: Okay,
19: like
26: I'm
19: that,
26: so yeah. glad your brain went there, Mike Cerulli, because that's exactly what I was thinking. When I watch your work. We're friends. I know what you're doing. But that's exactly what I thought was you're running away. I thought maybe you just, it's not like the guy doesn't have money. I thought he'd dump the phone and get a burner or something. So I'm thinking to myself, wow, not only is that super bold that he didn't do that, but he answered you and he did a FaceTime call with you. That to me is just so mind-boggling. It just is.
19: Well, I mean, he clearly wants to be out there talking, right? He's spoken now with three different print outlets, at least that I can recall right now. He spoke with me on FaceTime. He spoke with my colleague Susan Raffa at WFSB yesterday on FaceTime. He spoke with Reese on the radio yesterday, I think. And so, I mean, we're talking about a guy who really believes he's got something to say. And pretty much anyone who is, you know, able to contact him, I think he's speaking to. So,
26: is Norm
19: yeah,
26: Pattis
19: I mean,
26: happy
19: I was,
26: about
19: I was
26: that,
19: surprised
26: though,
19: a little bit.
26: Like, did you hear from Norm Pattis, his attorney? I can't imagine he's happy about that.
19: Look, Norm Pattis, when we spoke with Norm, all the reporters on last Thursday after what was supposed to be the sentencing hearing, Norm did sort of put distance between himself and Costa's theory of what happened to him. Norm Pattis is still obviously jealously defending his client's rights to have an appeal and all of these things. But Norm's, as far as the narrative that Costa has put out there about this conspiracy against him, Norm Pattis, I don't think is exactly in agreement with that idea. That was not part of the defense theory, as it were, in the trial when they had the ability to present their defense. The theory that they put up was not, in fact, that the governor had orchestrated this vast conspiracy against Costa Diamantis. So I do think there's daylight between these two men, at least when it comes to the narrative to describe what Costa believes has happened to him.
26: Interesting. So Mike Cerulli was the first reporter to get this exclusive FaceTime interview with Costa Diamantis simply by texting him, which still blows my mind. But what was your first impression, Mike, when he appeared on the call? You know, what did he, you know, how did his demeanor seem? What is he still wanting? Obviously, he's maintaining his innocence. But, you know, give us sort of that, you know, what was your first impression of him and what is he trying to get out there?
19: Well, look, it's really interesting you asked that question. A lot of people have asked me about the substance of what he says, which I'm happy to discuss. But for me, I mean, you're a journalist. We do Zoom interviews or FaceTime interviews or phone calls, frankly, all the time. And one thing you really never pay attention to, if I'm interviewing Ryan Fazio via Zoom, you know, I may notice myself, you know, what picture he has in the background or, you know, where he might be. Okay, maybe he looks like he's in a hotel conference room. Maybe I ask him off the record or something. Hey, where are you this weekend or week? But when you have someone who's an international fugitive and we don't know exactly where he is, the background actually means a lot, because what can I glean from just the little slivers of his background that I can see? Really wasn't much. It was a wall with two colors on it. It was a kind of a very generic background. People should remember Costa Diamantis is 70 years old. Not to cast aspersion on anyone who might be 70, but he clearly had not done sort of video interviews before. So he was holding his phone very clearly in his hand as he did it. It was moving around quite a bit as he talked. He's a very animated speaker. He's very effusive when he speaks about this theory of his that he has. So there were points in the interview where the camera is moving around quite a bit, where it's obvious that he is trying to put an exclamation mark at the end of his sentences with his actions, because he's holding the phone in his hand. So sort of a very, I would say, energetic demeanor. There was frustration in his voice that you can hear in the clips of that we have in my story, as well as in some of the other times he's been in the press and you have had the ability to hear his voice. You can tell a frustration that he, to him, this theory of his is so clear and so obvious it almost seems frustrating to him that others don't seem to be latching on to it.
26: Mike Cerulli of News 8 is with us. And Mike, I so appreciate your friendship, but also what you do for a living as, I think, a very good local reporter and somebody who just is willing to push boundaries in order to even get a FaceTime call with an international fugitive. Costa Diamantis exclusively spoke to Mike and has since talked to other reporters. And again, Mike, I want to thank you for offering to make that connection. I'd rather talk to you because honestly, you are very good at gauging people. Again, I think you do an excellent job with the work that you do. And I'm good. I'm good from sitting on the sidelines. I'm cool with this one. What did you get from your conversation with Costa Diamantis? As I mentioned, he already is maintaining his innocence and has been from the start. But what did he tell you about the federal conviction, the allegations against him? Do we even know if he's in Greece? Let's start there, because I thought you teed that up so nicely that you really couldn't get an idea of where he was, what was happening, anything like that. Is he in Greece? Like, do we know that for sure?
19: We don't know anything for sure, I suppose we could say there. I mean, what we know is that Costa Diamantis says he's in Greece. His attorney says he's in Greece. His attorney is basing that information off stuff Costa has said to him. We also know that the FBI, federal investigators generally, when the prosecutors were in court for the day that was supposed to be the sentencing hearing, they explained to the judge that since finding out that he wasn't going to show up for the hearing, they'd conducted an investigation and believed they'd been able to trace his route out of the country and at least to the continent of Europe. And they suggested basically that they believe he's in Greece as well. So that's not to say there's not some grand trick being played on all of us here. And that probably gets into more of our conversation about theories and conspiracies and things like that. And I will say there are some people who I've talked to who have said to me, who are not crackpot tinfoil hat wearing people, who have said, are you sure he's actually in Greece? Are you sure he's not hiding out somewhere, maybe along that route that federal prosecutors detailed, or something even more outlandish? There have been people who suggested he's still in Connecticut or something like that. But I think it just speaks to the fact that this is such a unprecedented in so many ways situation. If the basic narrative is to be believed, that in and of itself is spectacular and extraordinary. So who's to say something else extraordinary couldn't be happening in this situation? I think that's what is leading to a lot of this speculation. But he says he's there. It seems as though the federal government believes he's there. And it would make sense if he is there, given Greece's longstanding opposition to the extradition of its own citizens.
26: To hear our entire conversation with Mike Cerulli and to actually watch his story, we put a link up on our website, voiceofct.com, under Melissa in the Morning. We'll be right back.
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7: Mainly clear, starlit, and breezy this evening and overnight, below in the upper 40s. Thursday, sunny and breezy in the mid-60s. Partly cloudy Thursday night. Friday showers arrive by the afternoon. Windy late with a high in the upper 60s. I'm meteorologist Paul Fiorek on WICC.
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4: 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Weather update.
5: Tonight will be mainly clear and cool. There will be a gusty breeze below in the upper 40s. Sunny and cool and breezy tomorrow in the mid-60s. Partly cloudy tomorrow night with a low near 50. Windy by late at night. Friday showers late in the afternoon. Windy by evening with a high in the upper 60s. I'm meteorologist Paul Piorek on WICC.
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6: Bridgeport firefighters are on scene of a now 3-alarm fire in the 140 block of Denver Avenue. Bridgeport Emergency Operations Center spokesperson Shauna White said the blaze broke out after 4 p.m. Wednesday and said that one person had to be rescued from the fire. She said the injured individual is in critical condition. According to White, while the fire initially started out as a 2-alarm blaze, as of 5 o'clock, the fire has been upgraded to 3 alarms. A 53-year-old Bridgeport man is accused of trying to kill his girlfriend at a house in Trumbull. Police responded to the woman's 911 call Tuesday afternoon. She was taken into Bridgeport Hospital with serious injuries. Investigators said Ronald Champlin had continually threatened and abused the woman for 2 days. He was arrested at the scene on attempted murder and domestic violence charges. Bridgeport Mayor Joe Ganim says Police Chief Roderick Porter will remain on the job while an outside law firm reviews complaints about his leadership of the department. The decision comes after police union leaders held a news conference Tuesday calling for Porter to be placed on paid administrative leave and asking federal authorities to investigate. Officers have accused Porter of retaliation, discrimination, and other misconduct, allegations which he denies. The city says a review by law firm Jackson Lewis is intended to examine workplace concerns within the department. The Connecticut man who says he was held captive for 20 years is being granted access to his Department of Children and Families records. The organization visited the Waterbury home where a man was allegedly held captive for several years before he was rescued. The attorney for the man, known only as S, alleges the records show multiple failures by DCF to intervene and protect him from captivity. S says he was only able to escape after setting the home on fire, and he was discovered by first responders weighing just 68 pounds. His stepmother, 55-year-old Kimberly Sullivan, is pleading not guilty to charges and is expected to go to trial early next year. The track of a coastal storm later this week will determine how Connecticut is affected. Periods of rain, gusty winds, and some coastal flooding are likely Friday and into the weekend. However, there could be less impact if the storm stays further out to sea. Southeastern Massachusetts, including Cape Cod and the islands, will potentially feel the

0: brunt of the storm.
1: New details are being revealed about the victim of a deadly fire in Danbury. Authorities say the victim of Monday's fire on West Lakeshore Drive was 63-year-old Sanjay Patel. The cause of the deadly fire remains under investigation. Connecticut homeowners are preparing for higher heating costs as oil and fuel prices spike throughout the country. A AAA spokesperson says some contracts might be locked into lower rates, but new customers are going to be stuck paying much more than what customers paid last year. For some who live in older homes, heating oil costs are daunting. Connecticut-based Blue Flame Oil says one tip to keep costs down is to make sure homes are well insulated. A social media influencer says she was the victim of a robbery on I-95 in Milford. Andrea Tomasi shares many of her life experiences on social media and gained hundreds of thousands of followers interested in her mental health and fitness journeys. It was all paused last week when she noticed her purse and cell phone being taken from her vehicle. She says a witness helped her calm down and let her use his phone to contact police and her parents.
2: The man that helped me deserves recognition. I pray this gets across his feet somehow. Thank you so much, Richard, for taking time out of your morning to help a girl in distress.
1: Tomasi says there were two suspects involved in the robbery who were both wearing masks and then drove off in a white sedan. The president of Central Connecticut State University is stepping down as of today. Zulmo Toro's resignation comes less than a week after an investigation into a complaint alleging bullying and intimidation of university employees. She said it has been an honor to serve as the school's 13th president. Toro has been the president of CCSU since 2017. Connecticut residents are preparing for the final WNBA game at Mohegan Sun Arena on Thursday. The Sun have called Uncasville home for 23 years, but are moving to Houston next season. Fans like Norwich native Megan Kaneko says her family's season ticket seats in Section 25, Row C, became a second home. She says the relationships she developed with other fans in the section became about more than just basketball. She says the memories she made at the stadium are what she will cherish most and that she is, quote, grateful to be part of the team's history. The UConn men's basketball team is preparing for the 2006-2027 season. Huskies head coach Dan Hurley and members of the team met with the media Tuesday as the team began official practice. UConn will take the court on October 13th in an exhibition game against Syracuse at the Mohegan Sun Arena in Uncasville. And today is Connecticut Day at the Big E in West Springfield, Massachusetts. It's a chance for the state to showcase all it has to offer. There's also a Connecticut building on the fairgrounds where farmers sell their products. The annual Eastern States Exposition, better known as the Big E, runs through Sunday, October 4th. I'm Chris Williams with WICC News.
3: 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It's time for the Medical Minute. 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
4: It's some rare good news about the mental health of teenagers. A new report from the CDC finds that U.S. high school students are doing better on several fronts. The survey asked teens about their overall well-being between 2023 and 2025. Many of the mental health factors improved. Those reporting persistent feelings of sadness dropped by about 7 points, and those reporting poor mental health overall dropped by about 6 points. The rate of those considering suicide dropped from 20 to 14%. Meanwhile, the number of teens consuming fruits and vegetables increased by over 5 points, and more students are staying active. Playing on a sports team also went up. Despite the improvements, many students are still not getting enough sleep. Only about 1 in 4 reported getting at least those 8 hours of shut-eye on an average school night. Health experts warn that less sleep is linked to poor mental health, difficulty concentrating, and risky behaviors like skipping a seatbelt or texting while driving. The CDC's deputy director says that despite the gains, there is still work to do, with many students still struggling with daily habits that could affect their long-term health. With your Medical Minute, I'm Yuri Benajed.
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8: Mainly clear, starlit, and breezy this evening and overnight, below in the upper 40s. Thursday, sunny and breezy in the mid-60s. Partly cloudy Thursday night. Friday, showers arrive by the afternoon. Windy late with a high in the upper 60s. I'm meteorologist Paul Piorek on WICC.
3: 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Now, another in-depth interview with Lisa Wexler.
9: And we're on the air with Dr. Andriani, who is a brilliant doctor, a highly credentialed doctor at Northwell Health. And we're very lucky that she's chosen to operate and practice in our area at Norwalk Hospital. And she really wants us to know, and it really is very crucial for us to know, as women and as men who love women, that these fatal cancers, I mean, ovarian cancer, you tell me, Dr. Andriani, but the stats aren't very good when it comes to if you already have ovarian cancer and you're fighting it, right? It's not a good cancer.
10: Correct. We've been making breakthroughs with different treatment modalities over the past number of years, but unfortunately, a woman diagnosed with ovarian cancer living beyond 5 years, only half of women will live beyond 5 years,
9: I mean,
10: despite
9: really?
10: So many efforts. It keeps me up at night. It's a very
9: right?
10: devastating
9: only,
10: disease.
9: Only half of women are still living beyond 5 years?
10: Correct. Oh. Correct. And we've been trying to...
9: You must go to a lot of funerals. I know Elena does. Oh, my God.
10: It's a very, very difficult disease. And our patients go through hours and hours of surgery, spend so much time getting chemotherapy and managing the side effects of that. And to be able to find a way to prevent this from happening, and because it's relatively easy to do, to remove the fallopian tubes and low risk, this is something that's really, really important for patients to ask for.
9: Yeah, I'm going to do it in the next couple of years. I'm going to do it because you know what?
10: Wonderful.
9: I just don't want it on my head.
10: Absolutely. Absolutely. And so we're very excited at Norwalk Hospital. We're the first hospital in Connecticut to have this type of collaboration, and we're working in a collaborative with institutions across the U.S. to really bring this procedure and this collaboration between surgeons to remove fallopian tubes at the time of women undergoing abdominal or pelvic surgery to reduce the risk of ovarian cancer. We're very excited to have this program and to be bringing this to our community.
9: Dr. Andriani, I have a question from a listener. You might have addressed this quickly earlier, but I think you need to address it in more depth. The listener would like to know, how would this surgery of removing fallopian tubes affect a woman's hormones?
10: That's a great question. So the fallopian tubes do not secrete any hormones or have any impact on your hormones. And so all of that comes from the ovaries. And when you remove the fallopian tubes, we are not compromising any blood supply to the ovaries. And so women are not going into menopause with this procedure. They're not going into menopause earlier. So this should not impact your hormones undergoing this procedure if you have not undergone menopause yet.
9: Do we know why, this is my question to you, doctor, thank you. Do we know why cancers are originating there?
10: Yes. So the end of the fallopian tube is a location where a lot of inflammation occurs, because when you rupture an egg every cycle, it causes inflammation. That inflammation causes mutations in your DNA that can then foster cells to turn into cancerous cells. And so the fallopian tube cells turn cancerous and then fall onto the ovary. And that's why when we do an ultrasound or a CAT scan and ultimately, unfortunately, diagnose somebody with ovarian cancer, that's why we're calling it ovarian cancer. But for a majority of ovarian cancers, they're actually starting in the fallopian tubes because of that inflammation.
9: Inflammation in the fallopian tubes?
10: Yes.
9: Is there an infection or something that causes that? Like, for example, if you're a woman that frequently gets UTIs, are you more likely, and I know one is, you know, a different tube, but still, you know, the anatomy, they're not that far away from each other. In other words, is there something indicative in a woman's overall health that might indicate there is inflammation there?
10: So not always recurrent UTIs, et cetera, would pose that risk. But I do just want to point out, if you are having symptoms of recurrent urinary tract infections, pelvic pressure, et cetera, and you're not getting good answers from your providers on why this is happening to you, ask them to look for ovarian cancer or look for a CAT scan, because those can be symptoms of ovarian cancer. Going back to your initial question, is there usually an infection? Not always. Sometimes it's just the natural body and the eggs throughout your life being released and causing inflammation in that area of the fallopian tube.
9: So you wouldn't know. You wouldn't feel it from the outside. You'd walk around.
10: Correct.
9: Nobody would know.
10: Correct. Yeah. Correct.
9: I had a hysterosalpingogram many years ago, which was the blowing out of my fallopian tubes when I had some infertility, which, you know, the next month I got pregnant, so something was blocking there. And it hurt like hell, by the way.
10: It is not a comfortable procedure. I'm sorry you had to go through that.
9: Yeah, that's okay. I'm glad I have a boy. It was good. But
10: congratulations.
9: Thank you. It's a long time now. It's unbelievable. But anyway, the point would that mean for someone who's experienced infertility treatments, of which many women have today, does that have any association with either a reduced or an increased risk of inflammation in the fallopian tubes?
10: So that's a great question. Infertility, for whatever reason, it can be increased, cause an increased risk of ovarian cancer, and we're not necessarily sure why. Do the infertility treatments necessarily increase your risk of ovarian cancer? As of now, we don't necessarily think so, but it may be the infertility itself that can increase the risk of ovarian cancer, and it can go back to possibly that inflammation or the fallopian tube not working properly that causes those cells to turn cancerous. But infertility is, unfortunately, a risk factor for ovarian cancer.
9: It is, huh? That's another reason why, because I have polycystic ovary disease and it took me 12 years to have two kids, it's another reason why I should just get rid of the tubes. It's a good reason.
10: I think it would be great.
9: Yeah. Okay, so listen, doctor, we have a a few people that are holding, and they really want to ask you questions. And I frankly...
10: Perfect.
9: Yeah, and we're going to run up against the top of the hour. We'll take one, but would you be able to give us another 5 minutes and go to
10: Absolutely.
9: The next...
10: Absolutely. Happy to.
9: It's very important. We're chatting with Dr. Andriani, who is with Northwell Health in Norwalk Hospital. This conversation about fallopian tubes being a key to preventing ovarian uterine cancer is so important, groundbreakingly important. You need to know this. You need to tell your women friends about this. You need to understand that if you're going in for a surgery of any other kind abdominally, it's going to be up to you to say to your doctor, hey, as long as you're there, can you get rid of my tubes? And they'll say yes if you're at Northwell, and insurance is going to pay for it. So, all right. So we have a couple of people on hold, Christian. Is that correct? All right. I want them to both hold. I'll take them at 11 o'clock. But I do want to read you a comment from a listener, a regular listener, who says, I'm heartbroken listening to you and wondering if my older sister, who died last October of ovarian cancer, might be alive today if any of our gyno doctors had recommended tube removal during her prior surgeries and or following my own uterine cancer diagnosis, which was 2 years prior to her ovarian diagnosis. In other words, this woman is saying, I had uterine cancer. Maybe my sister should have been offered the opportunity to get rid of her tubes. You know what I'm saying? That's what she's saying.
10: And my heart goes out to you and your family. Unfortunately, there are so many women who are in situations like your family where there was a missed opportunity where the fallopian tubes could have been removed. And we know that for many women diagnosed with cancer, half.
9: Dr. Leslie Andriani, I held her over from the last as part of our Women's Health Matters series. I held her over from the last hour because we have a couple of callers with questions. The most important message, Dr. Andriani, that you want to deliver is that fallopian tubes, those tiny little tubes that are attached to our ovaries, turn out to be a very specific big cause of ovarian cancer. And removing them radically reduces our risk as women of getting ovarian or uterine cancer. And insurance companies will now pay for it. So if you're going in for any kind of abdominal surgery of a hernia or a gallbladder, or you said a gastric bypass, you're going to want to ask about it and affirmatively get it done. But even as a standalone procedure, it's certainly worth thinking about, Dr. Andriani. So thank you very much. Welcome back to the show. Hello, you still there?
10: I am here. Thank you so much for having me.
9: All right, let's go to the callers. Christian, who do we have? Nori. Nori, hello from Bridgeport. Thank you for holding. Go ahead, Nori.
11: Hi, can you hear me?
9: Yes.
11: Yes. Good morning. Okay. Good morning. Thank you for taking my call, and thank you for this topic. I have a question. I don't know. I came in late to the conversation, so I don't know if this was asked or talked about. But I had switched doctors, and I always got a CA-125 blood test because Gilda Radner, who had ovarian cancer, said all women should demand that they get this simple blood test. It is a marker, but she said it can detect something going on if it's elevated. And my new doctor says, nope, it's not conclusive. He won't. Let me get, you know, it's a simple, just CA-125. It goes into my blood work, and he won't do that. But how do you feel about the CA-125 blood test as something to help women?
9: Is this your regular doctor or your gynecologist? Who is this doctor?
11: No, my regular doctor.
9: That's fascinating to me. Dr. Andriani, what is your advice for Nori? Nori, how old are you? How old are you, Nori? Nori, you there?
11: Hello.
9: Hi, honey.
11: Yes,
9: how old are you? How old are you?
11: I'm 60.
9: Okay, good. I just want to have an idea. Okay, doctor, go ahead.
10: Wonderful. Nori, thank you so much for this important question. I wish CA-125 was the equivalent of a PSA like it is for men in screening for prostate cancer. Unfortunately, CA-125 is a marker of inflammation, and it can go up and down with inflammation in your body, appendicitis, things like that. And so it's not a great marker standalone to screen for ovarian cancer. And sometimes we can have false positives. So what I would recommend instead is having really good body awareness. And kind of my threshold to work somebody up is if you're having bloating, pain, pressure, et cetera, that's lasting more than, say, 2 weeks or so, contact your provider for a workup. But a standalone CA-125, unfortunately, is not a great marker and sometimes can cause undue stress.
11: Okay. I mean, I wish there was a blood test that because fallopian tubes, getting them removed is pretty, that's tough to think about, to have surgery to get that
10: exactly
11: removed.
10: But hopefully we'll be there in the next couple of years. Thankfully, a lot of research is going into prevention and screening, but we just don't have a good screening test for ovarian cancer. And so the biggest takeaway is having good body awareness. And if something doesn't feel right, reaching out to your providers for a workup.
9: Doctor,
11: thank you so much,
9: Nori. Before we get to our next caller, Dr. Andriani, can you walk us through what it would be like to get the fallopian tubes removed if that's the only thing we're doing? Is it an outpatient procedure? Can it be done? Tell us about it. What is it?
10: Yes. So this is an outpatient procedure that's usually done through three very small incisions. The procedure, all in all, is about an hour or less, depending on you going off to sleep, positioning, and things like that. After the procedure, we're usually recommending Motrin and Tylenol. You'll feel bloated and your belly a little bit sore, but you go home the same day. So this is something that you can talk with your provider if, say, you're looking for a way to prevent pregnancy and you're done building your family. This would be two birds with one stone, preventing pregnancy and reducing risk of ovarian cancer.
9: All right, Dr. Andriani. Gloria from Westport. Thank you for holding, Gloria. Go ahead. You're on the air with Dr. Andriani.
12: Hi, doctor.
10: Good morning.
12: Good morning, sweetie. I just unfortunately had two major abdominal surgeries. And do they normally, when they're doing stuff, would they take out the fallopian tubes? Because one of them did, they both took out a lot more than they should have.
10: I'm so sorry to hear that. So to remove the fallopian tubes, we need your consent and need to counsel you about it. This is something that is really becoming on the forefront of surgeries now, and education across the U.S. is happening amongst surgeons to bring awareness to this. So if you need surgery in the future, hopefully you don't, but if you do, you can absolutely ask for your tubes to be removed.
12: Okay, they would know. That's not something they would do on their own. That's something they would need.
10: No, you would know if they're removing your fallopian tubes, because this is a surgical procedure. We need your consent to make sure that you're okay with us doing that. So they wouldn't do that without asking. That being said, if you're having a hysterectomy, we are routinely removing the fallopian tubes, but it's always important to ask your provider if you're getting a hysterectomy, make sure they're removing your fallopian tubes.
12: The other question is, I'm 78. What is the likelihood at my age that this would occur? Is it less likely the older you get, or it doesn't make a difference?
10: So age is a risk factor. Unfortunately, we do have women who are diagnosed in their 70s, 80s, and 90s with ovarian cancer. And like I was saying before, there's no good screening. So keeping in mind how your body's feeling, if something doesn't feel right, go see your provider. And then if you do need surgery in the future, asking them to remove your fallopian tubes, we do not have an upper age limit for this. So if you need surgery in your belly in the future, absolutely asking for your fallopian tubes would be beneficial to you.
12: So, again, it's not a blood test that would normally be given, even if requested by the gynecologist or anything.
10: So the CA-125 blood test is not part of standard blood work, but can be included if you're having symptoms in your abdomen and your providers are trying to figure out what workup to do and how to treat you.
12: It would be occasional symptoms, occasional pain in various lower part of the stomach.
10: It can even be, so it, unfortunately, ovarian cancer symptoms are kind of subtle and silent, but feeling full even after a small meal or having indigestion, feeling bloated, feeling like you have to pee all the time, constipation or diarrhea.
9: Oh, these are very common.
10: Pelvic pain.
9: I mean, who doesn't feel like they have to
10: exactly.
9: pee all the time?
10: Exactly. Everybody has really? Them. And so my general kind of recommendation is if something's lasting more than just one bad meal or et cetera, and is lasting maybe 2 weeks or more, reach out to your provider, let them know what's going on, and they may recommend doing a further workup.
9: Dr. Andriani, I want to thank you so much for joining us. 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I got word recently from Mary Levy that the Women's Health Matters series will be sponsored for the next year, the next calendar year.
10: Wonderful.
9: I really want to make sure you're on the calendar. 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It's so important. So thank you.
10: Thank you so much for having me.
9: Really a pleasure. You've been listening to the Women's Health Matters series sponsored by Northwell.
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8: Tonight will be mainly clear and cool. There will be a gusty breeze below in the upper 40s. Sunny and cool and breezy tomorrow in the mid-60s. Partly cloudy tomorrow night with a low near 50. Windy by late at night. Friday showers late in the afternoon, windy by evening with a high in the upper 60s. I'm meteorologist Paul Fiorek on WICC.
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13: From ABC News, I'm Dave Packer. President Trump welcoming China's President Xi to Washington, D.C. this evening. They'll be meeting at the White House. ABC's Karen Travers is there.
14: Big things, of course, on the agenda, talking about trade and tariffs, Taiwan, the issue of AI, artificial intelligence, and also Iran. And this is going to be a big question about what pressure, if any, the president pushes on China because of the issue with Iran as Iran's biggest trading partner and the purchaser of Iranian oil.
13: About artificial intelligence, Senate Minority Leader Chuck Schumer making a public plea to President Trump.
15: We are calling on Trump to stand up for the nation's security by once and for all blocking China's access to our AI chips and manufacturing equipment.
13: The Iran war making it more expensive to fill your tank. Gas prices keep climbing while diesel costs hit another all-time high. Diesel now averaging $6.52 a gallon.
16: President Trump and a growing list of Republican lawmakers are pushing for a ban on U.S. diesel exports. But oil analysts are warning that that plan will backfire. Diesel prices are set in the global market, and the U.S. actually already makes more diesel than it uses. So refiners say if they can't ship it to other places, they will cut back on production, and prices will actually end up going up here at home.
13: ABC's Elizabeth Schulze. Flood alerts have been issued across New Mexico. ABC's Trevor Ault is in Redoso.
17: We know last night parts of northern New Mexico were hammered by monsoon rainfall. Mora County saw 5 inches of rain. It prompted a flash flood warning with so many streets suddenly flooded. 2 people needed rescue. Officials are begging people to stay away from these flooded areas because we are expecting a lot more of them.
13: Meanwhile, millions are bracing for a possible nor'easter. A developing low-pressure system off the East Coast is expected to bring rain, wind, and coastal flooding. Large waves are already pounding the mid-Atlantic coast. 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
13: Miracle on the Hudson pilot, Sully Sullenberger, says he's navigating a new challenge, an Alzheimer's diagnosis. Sullenberger telling ABC's Robin Roberts about the range of emotions he and his family felt when they first heard about the diagnosis.
18: We felt all those emotions, the shock, you know, the anger. Why me? We're not by any means alone. We're part of this community who are trying to make the best of a bad situation.
13: A new warning for St. Louis residents.
19: If you went to the St. Louis Cardinals home game on September 12th and you sat in section 141 of Busch Stadium, you might want to call your doctor. If you partied at the Cat's Meow before the game and patios afterwards, you also might want to call. Somebody in all those places may have exposed you to the measles. Because it's so highly contagious, the Department of Health is urging anyone who may have been exposed, especially those who are immunocompromised, pregnant, or the parent of a child too young to be vaccinated, to give them a call. Sherry Preston, ABC News.
13: Las Vegas mainstay Caesar Entertainment announced their shareholders have approved a multi-billion-dollar merger with Fertitta Gaming, a move that would create one of the largest gaming enterprises ever. Up next, Caesars and Fertitta must complete the federal antitrust review process and receive approval for the deal. And stocks taking a midweek tumble today after 30-year Treasury yields hit a 19-year high, and oil and gas experts voicing their concerns about possible diesel export bans from the Trump administration. Dave Packer, ABC News.
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34: Welcome back to the Lars Larson Show. It's a Wednesday, and we've got lots of questions to ask today, starting with our poll on X. Should Donald Trump ban diesel exports to lower prices of that critical fuel in America in the short term? My answer to that is no. And I'm going to tell you why. I've told you why because this idea first came up about a week or 10 days ago. But yesterday at the United Nations, Donald Trump endorsed the idea of a temporary ban on diesel exports from the United States. And let me explain to you why it's such a colossally bad idea. Because America overproduces diesel fuel. I mean, we all know it's critical. It's used in basically all construction equipment. It powers all of the freight trains that move around this country. It powers all of the long-haul trucks and most of the local delivery trucks. We produce about 5.5 million barrels a day. We use about 3.5 million barrels a day. And there are people in America saying, well, the solution to high diesel prices is tell all the oil companies you're not allowed to sell it around the world. That extra 2 million barrels a day that you're currently selling elsewhere, you must keep it here in the United States, even though daily demand is only 3.5 million barrels, but you're making 5.5 million barrels. And then when the excess builds up, why, diesel will go down to a nickel a gallon. That's the kind of ridiculous kind of policy this would be. I mean, it really is crazy. You could compare it to almost any other commodity. You could compare it to lumber. You could compare it to just about anything else and say, would it actually make sense? Short term, you might actually cause a change. But here's the other thing you do. You're sending the oil companies a message. You make all that diesel. We currently export a lot. That is sold overseas. It brings in a tremendous amount of cash to the United States. We're now going to forbid you to export it. The oil companies are going to say, well, that's easy. Then we're not going to produce as much. I mean, it's not a gotcha. They're just saying, if you're not going to let us sell it to the people who can buy it, are we going to create an artificial surplus in America where we end up with 5.5 million barrels a day and the price drops like a rock? If you were running any kind of oil refinery, if you were running for any kind of commodity, I mean, let's say I live in the Pacific Northwest, so I like to give you examples from my region. You got sawmills all over the place. And I've been used to sawmills since I was a little kid. My dad used to work for the U.S. Forest Service, which used to be a government agency that actually made money for the Treasury instead of costing money in the Treasury. But one of the things I'm most used to is sawmills that stack up lumber. Do you know what happens when they have a surplus because, say, home construction gets dialed back for all kinds of reasons, interest rates, home buying, the whole nine yards? If you've got a sawmill and they are now producing twice as much lumber as they can sell, in some cases, they'll let it stack up in the yard outside the sawmill. But there's a point where they say, we're closing the whole thing down. Well, why aren't you going to keep on making lumber that you can't sell? Because that would be colossally stupid. That's why. We're not going to keep on making something that we can't sell. And you say, but if we have a surplus of it, why, you can sell it for 10 cents a gallon in the case of diesel. You can sell it for 10 cents a lineal foot in the case of dimensional lumber. Can you imagine anybody who has that kind of kindergarten age approach to the idea of any kind of commodity? I mean, if you had, say, apples, apples are a good commodity. About 80% of the apples in America come from the state I live in, Washington State. And they get exported to other countries like China and Mexico. They get exported to every other part of America. The state I live in, Washington State, produces about 80% of the apples in America. Do you know what would happen to the price of apples in the state if you forbid the export, said you can no longer ship those apples to foreign countries? You can no longer ship those apples to the other 49 states, 57 if you're an Obama voter. You know what happened? For a short time, the price would drop like a rock. And then after that, everybody who grows apples would say, if I'm not allowed to actually make them and sell them, I'm going to stop making them. That's the thing that actually makes sense. So should Donald Trump ban diesel exports to lower prices short term? My answer to that is a big solid no. Find the question at Lars Larson Show and at LarsLarson.com, and brought to you by AMAC, the Association of Mature American Citizens. AMAC has the conservative values I believe in. I joined the group about a decade ago. You can join it too. Just go to amac.us or call 888-262-2006. AMAC is better, better for you and better for America. Let me tell you what's coming up this hour, and then I'll get to your calls. And if you want to dial in, it's 866-HEY-LARS. That's 866-439-5277. And as always, naysayers go to the head of the line. Coming up this hour, California wants companies from outside the state to pay a fee before they sell products in California. Is that about safety, or is it just another way to tax businesses? Aslan. Aslan, you know, in the C.S. Lewis Chronicles of Narnia, has long been seen as a figure of Christ. Now Netflix is changing the character. Is Hollywood trying to change that longtime Christian message as well? Diesel prices are at a record high, and Donald Trump wants more of the fuel kept here at home. Is that actually going to bring prices down? We'll talk to an expert. You won't just have to listen to my point of view on it. And take a moment to cast a vote in our X poll. You'll find it at Lars Larson Show and at LarsLarson.com. And a shout out to our friends in Baton Rouge, Louisiana, who catch great talk radio all day on WBRP. That's FM 107.3. And you can catch my show there Monday through Friday. Now, I'm going to warn you about a headline that you are going to see a lot around America. And I see it as good news. And here's what the conventional legacy media is telling the story this way. Trump administration officials have announced they will terminate Obamacare coverage for 760,000 enrollees, alleging widespread fraud. You know, this is good news. This is good news. You've got 750,000 different accounts in Obamacare, and it's fraud. It is money that is being given away. President J.D. Vance, who's leading a White House task force to eliminate fraud, said it's going to save at least $2.2 billion in taxpayer money by removing hundreds of thousands of enrollees in the so-called Affordable Care Act, what the rest of us call Obamacare, from public insurance marketplaces. He says we expect most of these people are fraudulently enrolled. He added the administration will work to verify the eligibility of another 419,000 enrollees by ensuring they are legal residents of the United States and they meet the income threshold to get Obamacare coverage. Is that unreasonable to say if you're going to be enrolled in a public health insurance scheme, if it's going to get taxpayer subsidies, should it getting it to prove that they are actually entitled to that benefit? I think it is. I think this is good news. Of course, the mainstream media, the big newspapers, and the big networks, they're going to say, why, Donald Trump is hurting people. He's hurting people who are committing fraud and stealing from the American taxpayers. Oh, and I've got to mention this. The admission from ABC News correspondent Terry Moran. He had made this admission on Monday. I had meant to mention it yesterday. He says he tried to report on Joe Biden's failing health, and he was shut down by the senior leadership at ABC News. He said in late 23 or early 24, it was pretty clear that Biden was fading rather quickly. I was actually traveling with him to Japan in the spring of 23 and kind of eyeballed him there, and I thought, okay, he's still functioning, but man, he's frail. He looked like he'd blow away in a stiff wind. Moran added the now 83-year-old former president's voice was a mere whisper by his final year in office. And what did the network chiefs do? They said, you're not allowed to report that story. And that is not good journalism. Glad to have you with me. Always glad to take your calls. 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

0: Speak now or forever hold your peace. 866-HEY-LARS. 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
1: Hey, welcome back to the program. It's a pleasure to be with you. As I told you before the break, California wants out-of-state manufacturers to pay up before they can even bother to sell a legal product in the state of California. Is that pay-to-play kind of shakedown, is it even constitutional or legal? Christian Townsend is an attorney with the Pacific Legal Foundation. Hey, Christian, welcome back to the program. How are you?
2: I'm doing well. Thanks so much for having me.
1: Would you mind describing what it is that California is doing in this case?
2: Yeah, so California for about the last 10 years has been waging a war against spray foam and spray foam companies. They think that there's a chemical inside of spray foam that is potentially dangerous, even though they've never pointed to a single person who's been hurt by spray foam. And so this past year, they issued a bunch of regulations requiring extra PPE, personal protective equipment, labeling requirements, safety instructions, all this stuff. But California took it one step further, and they're now requiring spray foam companies to pay 2 cents for every pound of spray foam they sell into California into this green chemistry, green engineering research fund to pay other people to try to eliminate that chemical from their product, even though they've already done the research and said that that's not possible.
1: Well, in fact, it seems kind of odd because doesn't that run directly counter to an awful lot of the green initiatives that California is best known for? Because if you told me spray foam, if you just said those two words, I'd say, oh, you mean the kind of stuff that they routinely insulate homes and businesses and new construction with, right? That's what we're talking about.
2: Exactly. And spray foam, which, like you said, an insulation, has almost twice the insulation numbers than traditional fiberglass insulation. Yeah, exactly. And so California has all these climate change goals and are trying to make sure that their homes are more energy efficient because energy is so expensive in California. And this product actually helps for that. But now they're making it illegal to sell into the state unless you pay this fee.
1: Well, except that it's still legal to sell it into the state. You just have to pay the fee. And that's the part on all of these initiatives that always throws me. You say, well, do you want people to sell it here or not? Oh, no, we don't want people to sell it. We're going to tax it. You say, so you're still going to let them sell it? Yes, as long as they pay a fee to the state government, in which case they can sell it. I mean, does that even make logical sense that you would say, we really don't want this foam here? Well, then forbid it. Forbid its use, and your green energy initiatives will fall apart because all your insulation will become either much more problematic or much more expensive. And they say, oh, no, we don't want to do that. We just want we want you to pay a fee. You got to give the VIG to the state of California.
2: Right. You think if it was actually dangerous, they wouldn't just demand their pound of flesh, but they'd actually ban it. But they want to, have their cake and eat it too.
1: Yeah, except in this case, this doesn't do that. It just says you have to give a bunch of money to the state. And again, you said they've tried to figure out a way to get rid of some of the chemicals that are used, this MDI stuff, methylene diphenyl diisocyanate. I don't know. It was my best effort in any way. But they can't find a single case of this MDI stuff causing the allergic reactions that they claim is the problem?
2: Not in spray foam. And it's actually worse than that because the money is not even going to go to California. It's going to go to California's preferred third-party researchers to fund research to try to eliminate that. I don't even try to pronounce it. I went to law school, not science school, for a reason. And so they're trying to eliminate that from spray foam.
1: And so it goes, who are these preferred researchers?
2: So right now they haven't even named who's going to receive the money. We know that it's going to go to a third party who will then decide which researchers are going to be allowed to get this money.
1: I mean, I guess, part of me, Christian, wants to say to the people who make this stuff, why don't you just stop selling it in California altogether? Just say, California doesn't want us, fine. Except that I realize California is such a gigantic, attractive marketplace that it would be very difficult for the manufacturers of the spray foam to simply cut the state off. But it might send a message to the regulators in Sacramento, wouldn't it?
2: It definitely would. I think what I'm more worried about is if nobody challenges something like this, then other states will pick up on the model, and then there'll be nowhere spray foam can sell, too.
1: Yeah, and no obvious, in fact, you know, the one, Christian, I'm going to stretch a little bit, but you remember when we had one of the space shuttle disasters, and it was caused because some ice broke loose from the big external fuel tank, and it fell back. And I'll tell you why this is relevant. They used to insulate the outside of that giant tank that held liquid hydrogen. They used to insulate it with a certain kind of foam. And as I understand it, the foam began to fail because they had insisted on using a different kind of more environmentally friendly foam. And it didn't work. You know, and I think I remember that, but it's been a long, long time since I covered that story. But this sounds like what they're doing. They tell the whole state, you got to insulate everything better. You got to come to a much higher level of insulation standard. And then they turn around and start trying to outlaw the very thing you might use to achieve that insulation.
2: Exactly. And I know that, you know, 2 cents per pound doesn't sound like a lot, but spray foam is already a luxury product over traditional fiberglass. And so when you're trying to convince a construction person to change to spray foam, that added cost, you know, the construction worker is not going to see the benefits of the energy efficiency, but the homeowner's is not, you know, is going to be the one that really sees the costs in the end.
1: Is there any chance that the lawmakers in Sacramento are going to see the light and decide this is a stupid thing to do and reverse it?
2: You know, maybe one of the reasons I'm a lawyer is because I never put a lot of faith in our legislators to fix the problems, and that's why I go to the court to solve those issues.
1: Are the courts going to solve this one?
2: We hope so. So we just filed a lawsuit this week. We have two main claims. First is that, you know, being forced to fund the speech of other people, which is what this research is, you know, Thomas Jefferson called being forced to fund other people's speech sinful and tyrannical. Well, the First Amendment also says it's unconstitutional. And then we also have a dormant commerce clause claim, which is where the states aren't allowed to put these barriers to legal products coming into their state, and especially when it's this tax sort of at the border. And we think that violates the Constitution as well.
1: You know what? I'm not even a lawyer, and I think it violates the Constitution as well. Christian, thank you very much. I appreciate this. Christian Townsend, who's an attorney with the Pacific Legal Foundation. 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In other words, they're looking for a particular demographic. One broker even sold a list of sexual assault survivors. 79

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1: 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Is America's water supply safe from foreign hackers? Consider that foreign hackers are identified as the ones who hacked in to two Colorado water utilities into the computer systems. This happened about a month ago. They changed the pumping cycles. They disabled alarms. They altered equipment settings, according to news reports of what happened in Colorado. The intrusions, thank God, did not affect drinking water quality or treatment processes. According to the governor of Colorado, Jared Polis, high-profile cyber attacks have targeted more than 100 drinking water and wastewater systems across 12 states just this year. This is a major problem, and it needs to be addressed right now. To your calls, if you want to jump into the best conversation in talk journalism, it's here every day at 866-HEY-LARS. That's 866-439-5277. Let's go first to Dan. Hey, Dan, welcome to the program. What's on your mind?
2: Well, I'm a little upset about Saudi Arabia not attacking Iran and letting us be their proxy.
1: How are we the proxy for Saudi Arabia? Isn't the nuclear armament of Iran a national security problem for America?
2: That's done. It's been bombed into deal. That's nothing.
1: And you seem to think that they don't have anything left in the technology like at Pickaxe Mountain, which is why the United States, I'm no foreign policy expert or an intelligence expert, but it sounds like the Iranians managed to hang on to some of their nuclear technology and they refused to give it up. So you don't believe that?
2: Well, no, I do. But then Israel next door, they're trying to kill them. Let Israel just use their nukes and go in and take them out. What's wrong with that?
1: Using their nukes to what? Who would you nuke in Iran to eliminate the problem? The whole population?
2: Wherever the sites are, the whole country.
1: So you'd nuke the entire country. Isn't everybody glad that Dan is not in charge of our Department of War?
2: The Bible said, Jesus told them, when you come in, kill every woman, man, and child. When these people are against you, that way you
1: I understand that, and I've read that in the book, and I understand it. Here's my question for you. Is that an acceptable policy for the United States to say that Donald Trump should go in and kill every last person in the country of Iran? Do you think that would be effective?
2: No, the Israelis have the nuke. Let them go in and do it, and I would applaud it.
1: Okay. Dan, interesting call. Interesting. Really appreciate your call. 866-HEY-LARS. That's 866-439-5277. Got this email from Herman. He said, Lars, first of all, I'd like to welcome you to the People's Republic of Maryland, a state that Democrats are destroying with high taxes and fees. I take it Herman has been listening because we just got a new affiliate in Baltimore, Maryland, and that's WBAL. He writes, I have a friend of mine I met in the U.S. Navy who now lives in Canada. He asked me if any of the major news media here in the United States was following Canada's euthanasia program. This program is now responsible for more death than the gun violence in the United States. I told him the only one I heard talking about it was the Lars Larson Show. Thanks for that. We have to stop this from spreading. I know they have a form of euthanasia in your part of the country. And here in Maryland, the head of the state Senate at a news conference said it was something to think about. We all know what happens when a Democrat starts thinking nothing good is ever going to come from that. Keep up the good work and thanks for keeping the truth alive. You know, Herman is actually right. He's absolutely right. And his friend in Canada is as well. The number of people dying in Canada from doctor-assisted suicide is now north of 16,000 per year. The number of people who die in America because of homicides committed with guns, mostly pistols, is about 16,000. So, Canada manages, even though it's a much smaller country than the United States in population, Canada manages to kill more people with doctor-assisted suicide than the number of people who die in America because of homicides committed with guns. Those numbers are absolutely right. Now, I do want to mention this. I am a fan of the Chronicles of Narnia. I'm a fan of one of the greatest Christian writers, C.S. Lewis, the late C.S. Lewis. Well, consider this. They are about to mess up the Chronicles of Narnia thanks to Netflix. Now, Netflix went over the edge of the cliff a long time ago when they wrote big checks to people like Barack Hussein Obama and his wife, Michelle Obama or Mike Obama, whichever you prefer. Well, they have now decided to redo the Chronicles of Narnia. Now, I thought at first, well, that's a good thing. I like the Chronicles of Narnia. I understand that it's a Christian allegory and that the character in Chronicles of Narnia who represents the figure of Jesus Christ, because that's what C.S. Lewis was getting across with his metaphor, is Aslan the lion. Do you know what they've done? They've cast Meryl Streep to be a female lion. Now, why are they doing that? They are doing that to try to feminize Jesus Christ. They don't like the idea that Jesus Christ, the Savior, my Savior, the man who died for our sins, is a man. And they don't like the fact that his father, God the Father, is a man. Now, here's what's happened. Washington Times says the magazine's exclusive first ever look images reveal a redesigned Aslan with heterochromatic eyes and bold red face markings, a look inspired by David Bowie. Rumors had surfaced last year saying that Ms. Streep, Meryl Streep, would voice a gender-swapped version of Aslan, who has been male throughout Lewis's seven-book series and in Liam Neeson's portrayal in the 2010 Disney film trilogy. The casting has already divided longtime fans of the books. I think this is just dead wrong. Netflix should leave C.S. Lewis's work alone. Thank you very much for that. By the way, everybody talks about those GLP-1, you know, the weight loss injections. I don't like those shots. I've never used them. I never will. Everybody talks about them, though, because the results are dramatic. And they work by one simple mechanism, lower blood sugar and reduce appetite. But what if you want to lose weight, but you're not interested in painful weekly injections, especially when you hear about some of the crazy side effects of those GLP-1s? 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
12: Hey, welcome back to the Lars Larson Show. As you know, diesel is at a record high for fuel. President Donald Trump wants to keep America's supply at home. Is this real relief or a gimmick that backfires? I already told you, when I disagree with President Trump, I will feel free to tell you about it, and I do in this case. Trump yesterday at the UN had endorsed the idea of a ban on export of diesel fuel. I don't think it's going to change the picture. It might have a simple short-term effect, but better than listening to me about it. How about Jay Young, who joins us now, founder and CEO of King Operating Corporation. Jay, welcome back.
13: Hey, thanks for having me on, Lars. How are things going besides all these diesel prices at $6.50 a gallon? What's going on?
12: And up in my neck of the woods, more like $7 a gallon. And I don't currently have a diesel pickup truck. I have a gasoline pickup truck, but an awful lot of the equipment that we use, tractors and things like that, runs on diesel, and it is painfully expensive. But do you think that a ban on exports would actually do any good?
13: You know, I don't. I think it's a good talk, you know, like they're doing right now. Here come the midterm elections. We're seeing a lot of things, you know, coming up and grasping at straws for votes. And I think it's the same thing that's going on right now. I don't think it's going to make that big of a difference. But it sounds good.
12: Well, let me ask you about some of how this would work, because this is one where people ask me, they'll say, why is diesel so expensive? I said, because it's effectively a worldwide commodity. So if diesel is, you know, X amount, forget about the taxes. The taxes are different depending on what state you're in. But the cost of diesel is effectively the same around the globe. And we're not short of it here in the United States. In fact, the numbers I found were kind of stunning. You know how much we use every day in diesel?
13: What about 1.7 million is what we're exporting.
12: I was going to do it in barrels, but it said the numbers I saw, and tell me if they're wrong. We produce about 5.5 million barrels a day. We use about 3.5 million barrels a day. Right. So we're exporting about 1.7, right?
13: Right, right.
12: Okay. So go ahead.
13: Those products could also be made into other products as well that could really help us out here. So I think we're just, you know, it's a business that has worked for us. It's not anything we have to change. And I believe that if we did find other products that we could change to or move, it would be a lot better, you know, because it takes a different type of crude, as we've talked about on your show several times. It takes a different type of crude to produce diesel, to produce other products. So
12: I guess what I wonder, Jay, is if you tell the refiners, you're now churning out 5.5 million barrels a day. You're exporting 2 of that. We're going to forbid you to export it. Keep it here at home. So all of a sudden, the refiners are stuck with a lot more diesel every day than they can sell to the U.S. marketplace. So in theory, when there's an excess of something, then you get a much lower price for a while. But what would be the immediate, wouldn't the immediate reaction of the refiners say, well, if we're not going to be able to sell 5.5 million barrels a day, 3.5 here and 2 for export, or 1.7 for export, then we're not going to make it any. We're not going to produce it anymore. Why would you make more of something than you can sell?
13: Right. Yeah, that's a good question, and that's exactly right. And that's the reason everything goes up and down, is because of supply and demand. The reason why price of oil goes up, price of diesel, or literally anything, I guess, but especially diesel right now. And that's not going to be a long-term. You know, long term, we need to have more refineries here for our oil, and we need to not export so much. If there was an answer, if somebody said, "Hey, magic wand, what could happen?" Well, we need to export some. I mean, we need to make more here, and we need to produce it here because of the supply and demand.
12: Well, and I don't think we're going to talk people into building more refineries if we tell them anytime politically it's convenient to tell you you're not allowed to sell what you refine somewhere else in the world, then we're going to cut you off. You're not going to get people to build new refineries. Jay, thank you very much. That is Jay Young, who's founder and CEO of King Operating Corporation. Let me go to Eric, who's a naysayer. Hey, Eric, we love naysayers on this show. So what do you and I disagree about that makes you one today?
14: Thank you. Washington.
15: Hey,
12: Eric?
15: Eric?
12: Yeah.
15: Hey, how's it going?
12: Yeah.
15: It was mainly just about the Narnia thing. I just don't think it's that big of a deal that Meryl Streep is the voice. I feel like she's got a pretty low voice for a woman, so it's not that bad of a thing.
12: Well, it's not about a low voice or even a good voice. She has a decent voice. I don't like her politics. But tell me this. Is it an important deal that Jesus Christ is the Son of God and that he is the Lord and Savior for about 2.5 billion people on this planet?
15: I think that's the biggest thing, yeah. That is very important.
12: So does it matter if somebody in entertainment says, hey, let's change the gender of Jesus from male to female? I would say that's a big deal, isn't it?
15: I didn't hear anything about them changing the gender. I just heard them that the voice was going to change, but it's still going to be a male line.
12: Eric, if they take a series, they're going to make a series, Chronicles of Narnia. They're going to take the figure that is seen by everybody who knows why C.S. Lewis wrote that story, that Aslan represented Jesus Christ in the story, and that was the role. He was using him as a metaphor for Jesus Christ.
15: Yeah.
12: That if you say, yeah, no big deal if we change his gender from male to female. I think it is. And if you say, well, we're not changing his gender, we're just having Aslan have a female voice. Isn't that changing the gender?
15: Yeah, I see where it could become conflicting. I think I just come at from more of the, I guess, artistic side of it is like, no Christian has taken the time to redo the series.
12: Can we do this? If I wanted to make a film about Martin Luther King Jr., could I have him portrayed by a white man?
15: Yeah, I can see your point. Yeah,
12: I mean, do you think? Oh, yeah. It doesn't matter if he's portrayed by a white man or a black man or maybe an Asian guy. No, it's pretty much 6-1. Eric, it's great. I love a great naysayer, and I appreciate your call. By the way, you may not remember every single time that you toss or turn or wake up too hot, but your body does. And that's why you sometimes wake up tired before your day even starts. 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
23: From ABC News, I'm Dave Packer. China's President Xi Jinping is in the U.S., greeted by President Trump and First Lady Melania Trump with a red carpet upon his arrival at Joint Base Andrews this evening. Tomorrow, a critical meeting for the two world leaders.
24: One big question, will Trump try to convince President Xi to pressure Iran to make a deal? President Trump has said this war will end after the election, and certainly another critical issue for this summit, the rapid growth of AI and whether there's room for cooperation between the U.S. and China.
23: ABC Chief White House Correspondent Mary Bruce on Iran. That nation's president addressed the United Nations today through a translator. He sharply criticized the actions of both the U.S. and Israel.
25: Iranian President Masoud Pezeshkian described his country as a victim of aggression by the United States and Israel.
26: We have only defended ourselves. We are not terrorists.
25: And he also called out what he described as a double standard in international law.
26: Israel targets any neighborhood in any city in any province, commits assassinations like a true terrorist.
25: He ended his speech with a push for diplomacy to end the conflict, though he said his country would neither tolerate threats from the United States nor surrender its nuclear program. Peter Haralambos, ABC News, New York.
23: Also at the United Nations today, Venezuela's acting leader, Delcy Rodriguez, promising that elections in the country, and she says the nation's people will determine the right moment. Flood alerts have been issued across New Mexico, which has seen monsoon rainfall, some areas up to 5 inches. Meanwhile, a powerful nor'easter taking aim at the eastern seaboard, Carolinas to the Jersey Shore.
27: Here in Seabright, New Jersey, these massive waves up to 12 feet high slamming the beach. And now this combination of high surf, high tide, and a full moon has officials really concerned about possible flooding and erosion.
23: ABC's Whit Johnson. Stocks plunged on Wall Street today after the 30-year Treasury yield surpassed 5%. 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
23: Investigators in Mississippi are looking into the deaths of 2 University of Mississippi college students this week and whether a psychoactive drug called kratom could be responsible. ABC News medical correspondent Dr. Darian Sutton on what exactly kratom can do.
29: It can often be seen or thought of as similar to heroin or being called gas station heroin because it can cause symptoms that look very similar. These are the reasons why we're always cautioning the community about these risks of drugs that you can easily get.
23: As Amazon prepares to widen its drone delivery footprint to hundreds of new communities over the next several months, some residents where it already exists say they wish they wouldn't.
30: From sunrise to sunset, the air in the Dallas suburb of Richardson is filled with the droning of drones. But it isn't just the noise that's riled some homeowners, but the cameras that guide each tiny aircraft and whether the data they collect is secure.
31: I will never say
2: nothing can be hacked.
30: Amazon's Sam Bailey at a Richardson City Council meeting.
2: We've taken every measure to ensure that our operations are contained.
30: Richardson is one of 11 communities hosting Prime Air. Amazon is shooting for nearly 500 by the end of this year. Jim Ryan, ABC News in Dallas-Fort Worth.
3: In Florida, a plastic surgeon was found guilty of murdering a lawyer who prosecutors claim had a malicious and personal obsession with after the lawyer represented former patients of the surgeon in lawsuits. Dave Packer, ABC News.
28: Well, it's official. In a recent survey of over 120